0: comes out of Gaza by from the Gaza PR machine is not a good source of information. I have friends in Israel. I have a lot of love for that country. And you may disagree with what's going on right now, but they are still our best ally, our best partner in the region, our closest friend, our longest friend in the region. So like I said, I stand shoulder to shoulder. If I lose votes for that, so be it. I'm not waffling on that, Larry.
1: Just a few seconds left, Michelle. Money is always a factor. I'm assuming your opponent is outspending you.
0: At the moment, not so much. Right. So, look, we've done our work. We've worked extremely hard, and we would invite any kind of contribution that anyone can help us with so that we can continue to push extremely hard. We like our pace, but as you know, Larry, it's never ending. The need for cash to run a campaign is never ending.
1: MichelleTafoya.com, MichelleTafoya.com. Michelle, thank you very much for coming on. God bless.
0: Thank you for having me. Thank you.
1: Absolutely.
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3: 710 traffic.
4: Crash in the tech center, still working northbound on 25 up past Bellevue. That is in the right lane. A little bit crowded from Dry Creek, an extra 5-6 minutes on the drive. There's another crash northbound on 25 at Downing. Watch for that in the right lane. There's a slight delay there. No other big problems. Some crowding on I-25 getting up to 84th Avenue, 270 through Commerce City, or driving on 225. Rest of the highway's in great shape. With traffic, I'm Susan Phelan.
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1: 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Dave is in Pittsburgh. Dave, you're in the Larry Elder Show. Thank you so much for calling.
10: Yes, sir. Thanks so much for taking my call.
1: My pleasure.
10: Now, I would just love to know, as far as, like, in 1995, it was the first genocide that was declared after World War II. 8,000 Bosnian men and boys were killed. The first genocide declared after World War II. How is it that we are 76,000-plus dead Gazans in, according to not only the Gazan Health Ministry, but also the IDF, who confirms their numbers as accurate?
1: Mm-hmm.
10: How are we not declaring a genocide at this point?
1: Well, a genocide means an intention to exterminate an ethnic group of people. About, as you heard in
10: whole or in part.
1: Right. As you heard in the Bill Maher monologue, 3% of the population of Gaza has been killed. 97% not
10: 3%.
1: Killed. Yeah. So how is that a genocide? And the efforts that Israel takes to avoid civilian casualties makes their combatant versus casualty numbers more quote unquote humane than ours when we went after ISIS.
10: Lying through your teeth.
1: What did I lie about?
10: It's not even remotely accurate.
1: What did I say that was wrong, sir?
10: They bomb safe zones. They bomb aid vehicles, clearly marked UN vehicles. There was a group of British doctors that went there and said that they found an alarming number of headshots and chest shots.
1: If what you said, Dave, if what you said were true, that they're targeting civilians, why are so many Gazans still alive? Why? It's very easy for Israel, since it's got so much more firepower, to wipe them out. Very easy. They could do it in a matter of days. Why haven't they? Why have they dropped leaflets warning Gazans to avoid certain areas, to avoid civilian deaths? Why are they sending aid, food, water to an enemy that allegedly is being wiped out because Israel's committing a genocide? It doesn't make any sense, my friend.
10: They block that food and they block that water. They're...
1: Hamas has blocked the food.
10: Staggering amount of evidence.
1: Well,
10: no.
1: Okay. Well, you've already chosen to believe what you choose to believe. Again, just common sense. If Israel is engaged in a genocide, they'd all be dead. Real easy to exterminate them. Real easy.
10: Because global condemnation is different from the world actually stepping in militarily and stopping them, which they haven't
1: done. Why would, if Israel is committing a genocide, why would they give a rip about global condemnation? Did Hamas care about global condemnation after what they did on October 7th?
10: They already have global condemnation from basically every country except the U.S.
1: Let's follow your logic, Dave. How many Iranians have died since Donald Trump declared war against them?
10: I couldn't tell you.
1: Well, it's estimated to be 16,000. How many Americans have been killed by the Iranians in the last 47 years?
10: You tell me.
1: It's not 16,000. But according to you, given the number of Americans that have been killed, this number is far, far too high. Otherwise, I guess we're committing genocide. Based on your logic, Dave.
10: I just think it's a coincidence that Iran's been close to getting a nuke for 40 years, and finally we got a president who believed Bibi.
1: No, not just Bibi. What did Obama say about how close Iran was to getting a nuke?
10: Well, then he either didn't care or he kicked the can.
1: What did Obama say? Two to three months away. What did Biden say? Biden's Secretary of State, Antony Blinken. 2 or 3 weeks. So let's assume Antony Blinken is right, that there were two or three weeks.
10: As soon as they had one, they would use it. Why didn't they use it then?
1: Because they don't have it yet. That's the whole point of going to war, to stop them from getting it. This isn't complicated. Did he hang up?
10: No, I'm still
1: okay,
10: here.
1: Okay, all right. Okay. Well, you know, I guess we're going to have to agree to disagree.
10: Go ahead. I appreciate your time.
1: I appreciate yours as well. Last I heard, it's about 16,000 Iranians killed. If you look at all the Americans killed by Iran the last 47 years, it doesn't come close to 16,000. I'm not quite sure what the number is. It's probably in the low 2,000s. Based on Dave's logic, we're engaging in a genocide since the number of Iranians killed exceeds the number of Americans killed by Iran. It's a war. And it's real easy for the Palestinians living in Gaza to be free from fear of being killed, for Hamas to lay down its weapons, which it hasn't done. All right, let's get back to this issue of fraud. J.D. Vance has announced that Trump has suspended something like 870,000 borrowers from the SBA program linked to billions of dollars in fraud, number 70.
3: American people has probably been the most zealous anti-fraud person in the entire administration. We are going to suspend 870,000 people permanently, people who defrauded the government over the last couple of years, the last couple of decades. We're going to make it impossible for them to get loans from the federal government. If you think about the PPP program, which was set up by Congress and by the administration during the first Trump administration to ensure that our small businesses were able to operate in the incredibly challenging environment that was created by the COVID pandemic and, of course, by the state government response to the COVID pandemic, what we did is we created a program to ensure that small businesses were able to operate and, importantly, American workers were able to be supported. But as happens with so many of the programs that are born out of the generosity of the American taxpayer, we had many, many people who took advantage of those programs, people who decided to steal from the American taxpayer, steal money that was supposed to go to small businesses and American workers. Well, we think it makes sense that if you were caught stealing from the American taxpayer, you shouldn't be able to benefit from these loans anymore. So we're going to suspend about 870,000 people from being able to access these funds in the future and from being able to borrow money from the American taxpayer. If you screwed the American taxpayer, the federal government is now going to say, you're cut off, no more, you shouldn't be applying anymore, and if you do apply, you're no longer able to get those benefits. Pretty common sense. I think this drives me to my second point, which is...
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11: News update at the bottom of the hour.
12: Longtime Republican Senator Mitch McConnell has made his return to the U.S. Senate. The 84-year-old is on the Senate floor today in a wheelchair, his first public appearance since June. McConnell was hospitalized after falling at his Washington, D.C. residence 3 months ago. California Governor Gavin Newsom is saying if former Vice President Kamala Harris decides to run for president in 2028, he won't run, telling CNN he would not want to run against Harris, calling his decision based in political reality. Newsom has been laying the groundwork for a potential national campaign for more than a year. Harris has not said yet if she'll run. President Trump today said artificial intelligence does not need guardrails, only a high IQ president. Trump posted to social media, there is a sick conspiracy going on against AI and data centers. His post comes as fears mount, including from experts in the field, about rapid AI advancement possibly becoming a threat to world populations. I'm Scott Carr.
11: 710 Traffic.
4: Couple of crashes still working in the drive. Tech Center, northbound I-25 up past Bellevue. That's in the right lane, just a little bit slow there. There's also a crash northbound I-25 at Downing. Watch for that in the right lane. Now, the rest of the highways are looking better. C-470, good drive there. Highlands Ranch in about 15 minutes. That's a minor congestion on 270. Boulder Turnpike looks good. 225, 6th Avenue, all clear. With traffic, I'm Susan Phelan.
11: Denver weather.
13: Frontal system going to be working its way across the metro area and region through this evening and early tonight. We'll be looking at a little bit of shower storm activity associated with it. Lows down to the low 50s. Southeast winds pick up midday on Tuesday. Behind tonight's frontal system, highs for your Tuesday just mid-70s, lows low 50s, mostly dry conditions. Warmer, possibly a couple of showers or storms late Wednesday. Highs low to mid-80s. Our yo-yo temperatures persist with another frontal system dropping us back into the upper 70s on Thursday. I'm meteorologist Mark Huer.
14: Current temperature
15: 81 degrees.
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16: Week one in the NFL, some of the top headlines. The Giants take down the Cowboys 28-20 in the first Sunday night matchup of the season as John Harbaugh gets a win in his Giants coaching debut.
17: The whole thing was just quite an environment. It was really great to be a part of it and see our guys step up in that environment to handle all that and to focus on the football. Okay, it wasn't perfect. There's a lot of things that we can do a lot better, but it was a winning effort.
16: QB Jackson Dart, 230 yards passing with three touchdowns for the Giants. Some of the other week one headlines. The other New York City team is 1-0 as the Jets knocked off the Titans. The Bears put up 59 points and drilled the Panthers. Caleb Williams with two TD passes and two TD runs. Josh Allen did the same thing for the Bills as they scored late and rallied past the Texans. The final game in week one is coming up tonight with the Chiefs hosting the Broncos in the Monday night game. College football, Texas, after rallying to beat Ohio State, is the new number one in the coaches poll. The Buckeyes dropped to 6. Georgia, Notre Dame, Indiana, and Miami round out the top 5. I'm Matt McCoy.
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1: 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I am Larry Elder. We are Salem News Channel. It's not every day that a caller accuses me of, quote, lying through my teeth, which is what Dave from Pittsburgh just said. The IDF, the Israeli Defense Force, when it comes to urban combat, it's killing fewer civilians per combatant than we did when we wiped out ISIS. This was explained to Joe Rogan, who said something very similar to what Dave said. Joe Rogan thought that what's going on in Gaza had the makings of genocide or the beginnings of genocide. Listen to this, number 76.
19: If you ask the question, what is unique about this war? What is different about this war than all other wars? It's not the civilian death toll. The ratio of combatants to civilians is, I think it's better than the American armies was when we got ISIS out of Mosul. That was like 10,000 civilians dead to kill 4,000 ISIS. This is 19,000 civilians dead to kill 13,000. What's unique about this war, unlike every other war that I could think of, is you have an army in Hamas that has perfected the art of embedding itself, enmeshing itself with civilians so that you cannot hit them without hitting the people around them. Other armies have done this, but none have perfected it to the extent that Hamas has. No army that I know of in military history has had 15 years to build 300 miles of tunnel underneath a city that they don't use to shelter the civilians, but they use to shelter themselves so that they can operate right under a kindergarten, right under a mosque. So this is a challenge no army has faced. And so that's what makes this war different. And yes, I agree with all of the absolute tragedy and suffering of the Palestinian people, but it's what creates that is the way Hamas fights. And either we can say one of two things. We can either say, well, Israel doesn't have a clean shot, and so they have to let Hamas get away with it because it's too much to bear. But then we are essentially creating a situation where terrorists have found the perfect solution, which is that you can cross the border, go house to house slaughtering your enemies, and then hide behind your own people and they can do nothing about it. It's a perfect strategy. Can we live in a world where we allow that to be an acceptable strategy? I don't think so. And it's very ugly to watch. It's heartbreaking, and I completely understand why people don't think the way I think when they see the videos. I completely get it. But I don't think we can actually live in a world where that's allowed to be a strategy.
14: I appreciate your perspective.
19: Yeah.
14: I see what you're saying. Yeah. You clearly know more about it than I do.
1: Carol is in Los Alamitos, California. Carol, you're on the Larry Elder Show. Thank you so much for calling.
20: Hi, Larry. First of all, my mom is an almost 99-year-old Holocaust survivor, wow. And, you know, we just love you. And it just breaks my heart when I hear people call in who, you know, are full of opinions and very little facts. He obviously hasn't heard anything that John Spencer, who's one of the experts on urban warfare, who talked about the fact that was mentioned just now in the Joe Rogan show, that there's no army in the history of the world who has ever done more to protect civilians than Israel has. Israel has wanted peace always from day one. But, you know, and there is no such thing as Palestinians. These people are Arabs. They are from Egypt, Circassia, Turkey, and I could go on and name, you know, Jordan, all the surrounding Arab countries. And none of those countries, by the way, are getting called out on the carpet as to why they don't want to take in their own people or why, you know, Iran has all of these proxies. And as was said on the show, they embed themselves within hospitals, schools, government buildings, apartment buildings. So if you're trying to get the terrorists, that's who you're going
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1: 888-971-SAGE, 888-971-7243. I am Larry Elder. We are still on the News Channel. Carol mentioned John Spencer, who is an expert on warfare. This is John Spencer's reaction to Israel allegedly committing a genocide.
29: The false claim of Israel creating genocide in Gaza, when it's all, I've seen mountains of evidence to the opposite, literally fields of food and soldiers doing the opposite of genocide, but the world spreads it.
30: When you mean the opposite of genocide, do you mean like warning the civilian population that there's going to be action or things of this nature? What do you mean by the opposite?
29: I mean, by the literal definition of genocide, it's, you know, trying to destroy and whole and part a group, a religious group, all of that, both by intention and by action. So the opposite of genocide is your intent is the opposite of destroying the people, and that's what I've seen in my now 8 trips to Israel, 7 into Gaza, probably the only person outside the IDF that's been into Gaza so much, is that I've actually interviewed all the political leaders, all the generals, everything. Like, what are you trying to do here? To answer the intent question. Are you trying to destroy the people, or are you trying to get to the hostages and destroy the enemy? Which is not a, you know, killing the enemy in war is sometimes the goal. It's not a war crime. The other part is the actions that you talked about. So if you can't prove the intent is to destroy all of the people of, like in this case, Gaza, then people will look at the actions. Like, you know, in Russia and Ukraine, Russia steals thousands of babies and gives them to Russian parents. That's a genocidal act, according to the Genocide Convention. You can prove it through actions. And what Israel has done to try to protect civilians, right? These are those things you just mentioned that, like, thanks to my, you know, war scholarship before October 7th, we have how do you prevent civilian casualties in war is a big field of study. We call it civilian harm mitigation measures. And Israel has implemented more of these civilian harm mitigation measures, things trying to prevent civilians from getting hurt, like evacuations, you know, phone calls, flyers, all of that, but also daily pauses to allow civilians to get out of harm's way, giving out their maps, tracking civilians by their cell phones, not taking airstrikes. They've actually done more of these than any military has ever tried in war, but then are accused of targeting civilians when all of the evidence, real evidence, actually there's no cases of Israel targeting civilians. Of course, there's been civilians that have died, going back to our conversation about Hamas's strategy, but also collateral damage is unfortunate, but if the law says you do everything you can to minimize it. Mm-hmm. And from the genocide claim, if Israel's intent has been stated by their political and military leaders, like we are targeting Hamas, and then all of their actions, to include putting their own soldiers at risk in order to give these notifications and take all these actions, it's the opposite of genocide. And actually has, which is a lot of people that just don't know a lot about war, it's protracted the war, what they've done.
1: By the way, this was an interview done by Jan Jakelic with the Epoch Times. The leader of the Conservative Party and member of Parliament in Northwest Essex, discussed Hamas with Piers Morgan. Kami Badenoch, number 42.
3: Are you comfortable fully aligning yourself to an Israeli government that has people like Ben-Gvir and Smotrich, who, to put it bluntly, I view as psychopaths?
4: So I am aligning myself with Jewish people in our country. I don't align myself with particular...
3: Well, if you were prime minister of this country, yes, you would have to make public statements about the Israeli government. Given the way that certain members of that government behave now, and what we see with our own eyes, would you be comfortable fully supporting that government?
4: So let's remember, Israel is an ally of the UK.
3: Sure.
4: There will be all sorts of people who will be in any foreign government, Israel or elsewhere, that I might not be comfortable with, might dislike their views. But when I was Trade Secretary, I saw how Israeli intelligence helped protect British citizens and this country. They are fighting a lot of battles which are really fights for Western values. And I think that when you look at what happened on October 7th, the massacre that happened, really horrific stuff, which I even find uncomfortable thinking about, knowing what I've read about, what I saw, that I understand why they are in a fight for their survival. If there are specific things...
3: But do you feel comfortable about the scale of the response in, say, Gaza and now in Lebanon? Are you comfortable about that?
4: So I know that mistakes have been made, but I can also see that Israel takes actually quite a lot of care in targeting people. So I disagree when people call it a genocide. It's a war. All death, you know, is something which I think should be avoided. I think Israel actually takes care to try and target the specific people.
3: But they're killing a lot of civilians in the process.
4: Because Hamas uses the civilians as human
3: shields. Is that a good enough excuse eventually? If it looks like eventually we hear from Ben-Gvir and Smotrich, what they really want to do is kick all the Palestinians out of Gaza.
4: So I don't know him and I don't know what he said, so I can't comment on that. I do think it is wrong that Hamas uses innocent civilians as human shields. That is what has caused a lot of the scale of the violence. You look at what they did with Hezbollah and the pagers. You look at the very precise targeting in Iran. I believe the Israeli government when they say they do everything they can to minimize human life. Hamas does not do that. And even Palestinians will say that Hamas is the biggest oppressor of Palestinian people. Getting rid of Hamas, I think, is important. It is a terrorist group. That's the issue, I think, with the guest on your show. I'm sorry, I've forgotten his name. He has said that he prefers Hamas to Israel. Hamas is a terrorist group.
3: He's always condemned Hamas to me.
4: But I was told that he had said that. And I just don't want people who support terrorist groups coming to us.
1: She's referring to Hassan Piker, who's the one who said Hamas is 1,000 times better than Israel. Hard to find a comment more sick than that. We come back, let's talk about the $5,000 dividend, $5,000 per adult dividend that President Trump says he'll give in the event that Republicans retain control of the House and the Senate. Speaker Johnson was asked whether or not there would be legislation to pass this in the event that Donald Trump wants to go forward. And he said, well, it depends. We have to take a look at all this. The advisor to the president, Stephen Miller, talks about how the Democratic Party has embraced the DSA platform. All of this, we can squeeze it in the next few minutes. DSA platform, abolish the Senate, expand the Supreme Court, elect the president from the House, $50 hour minimum wage, 32-hour work week, abolish ICE, abolish the police. Not too radical. I'm Larry Elder. I'm just a father.
5: The end of the road. Newsmax, you like Newsmax. I like it too. 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
6: 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Reuters Institute says we're now one of the top news brands in the nation. 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
7: 710 Traffic.
8: Couple of issues going on out there, both on I-25 northbound at Downing Street. The right lane is blocked due to a crash there. Stop and go traffic all the way back to Colorado Boulevard, about a 3-minute slowdown in that area. I-25 northbound between Bellevue and 225, the right lane remains blocked due to a crash there. That's about a 3 to 4 minute slowdown there. Other than that, things are looking fairly decent with traffic. I'm Jeffrey Dallet.
9: 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Truck crash cases are different from any other kind of case because semis are 80,000 pound guided missiles that in the wrong hands cause horrific death and destruction. 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
1: SAGE 888-971-7243. I am Larry Elder. We are Salem News Channel. President Trump says these $5,000 checks are going to go forward, and he doesn't need Congress to approve it. Number 60.
15: Going forward, the $5,000 debt is going forward.
0: And that's because we're taking in so much money in so different ways, including the tariffs.
7: Is there a plan exactly how we're going to pay for
0: yeah,
7: that?
0: Yeah, yeah. No, I know exactly how we're going to pay for that. You know, it's interesting on that, because everybody said that the great, big, beautiful bill will never happen. It happened. They said that the 1776 for the military, $1,776, would never happen. And it happened. They were paid. And now they say, oh, the 5,000. The 5,000 is going to happen 100%. And the reason is because our country is taking in trillions and trillions of dollars. And it's going to happen because the people deserve it, because they were treated so badly by the Democrats and by Biden. So remember, they said the Great Big Beautiful Bill, which was basically 17 bills wrapped up into one, will never happen. It happened. They said when I gave the military last year, $1,776, 1776, like a certain date that's quite important. They said that wasn't going to happen, that happened, and what do you think? I think it's going to happen.
7: It's going to happen, Mr. President.
0: I like
1: it. Here's what Speaker Johnson said about that, number 58.
11: I would assume, yes, he'd need Congress to act, and that's a creative idea. He launched it at our convention, and got a lot of people excited. Of course, devil's in the details. We have to figure all that out. But I think what he was articulating there, Jade, is that he's saying that if you want more money in your pocket, you have to keep Republicans in charge. Why? Because we're talking about the record of achievement. Look at what we've done since President Trump took over. Republicans have had control of the House and Senate. We have the largest working and middle-class tax cut in U.S. history. The average taxpayer in my home state of Louisiana, where I'm sitting this morning, has more than $2,900 in their pocket they didn't have to send to Washington because of our policies. They also have an additional take-home pay, an average of $8,000 per filer. By the way, 97% of tax filers got a tax cut this year. We cut taxes on tips and overtime, Social Security, all those things, and we put in pro-growth policies in our working families tax cut, mm-hmm. the big beautiful bill, so that job creators, entrepreneurs, and risk takers can add more jobs. So wages are going up, the pathway out of poverty is being widened for more and more people, and we have reshoring of American manufacturing and jobs. By the way, at the same time, as we talked about at the convention, we also have the lowest violent crime rate in 126 years, the lowest number of illegal aliens crossing the borders in over a century, and the largest decline in prescription drug prices in 60 years. A lot of great stuff for us to run on, and that's why we're bullish about this midterm.
1: And he didn't even mention that Iran is no longer a week or two away from getting a nuclear bomb. I'm Larry Elder. See you tomorrow. God bless.
14: What can I say? Mamba out.
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17: 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Put down the mic.
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31: Longtime U.S. Republican Senator Mitch McConnell is back in the U.S. Senate. The 84-year-old has been on the Senate floor today in a wheelchair, his first public appearance since June. His return comes as senators return to Capitol Hill from a break with questions about McConnell's health swirling. McConnell was hospitalized after falling at his Washington, D.C. residence 3 months ago. The governor of California, Gavin Newsom, is saying he won't run for president in 2028 if former Vice President Kamala Harris decides to run, telling CNN he would not want to run against Harris, saying his decision is based in political reality. Newsom has been laying the groundwork for a potential national campaign for more than a year. Harris has also said she's considering running, but has not announced a decision.
2: In a string of social media posts today, President Trump is defending the artificial intelligence industry on the heels of some major concerns expressed about AI advancement from experts in the field, including the head of AI research company Anthropic, Dario Amodi. Trump posts today, the only control or guardrails that AI needs is a strong and smart, high IQ president. And the USA has that, he writes, in spades. Some new questions have been swirling around the holdout juror in the Lindsey Clancy murder trial that fellow jurors say caused the trial to end in a mistrial. NBC's Emily Ikeda says other members of the jury claim the holdout juror refused to interact with other jurors.
3: NBC 10 Boston reports the juror also had a history of domestic violence allegations on file, including a dismissed case for allegedly assaulting his now ex-wife and an active restraining order from his teen nephew.
2: A police report says the juror's nephew claims the man pushed him to the ground and repeatedly punched him in the face. Legal experts say the big question is whether the juror was being honest during the jury selection process. I'm Scott Carr.
19: 710 traffic.
8: Very slow moving traffic on I-70 westbound at Colorado Boulevard. There's a pretty big crash there. The right three lanes are blocked. Traffic's getting by in the left express line. It's causing about a 2 to 3 minute delay there. But again, stay to the left as you approach that area. I-70 westbound at Colorado Boulevard. I-25 northbound at Downing. That accident still has the right lane blocked there. Stop and go traffic all the way back to Colorado Boulevard. With traffic, I'm Jeffrey Dalle.
19: Denver weather.
22: Your Denver area forecast tonight. Skies are going to be somewhat cloudy into the evening. Could have a few late evening and early morning showers. Lows tonight will be in the middle and upper 50s with highs cooler on Tuesday behind a cold front. Mix of sun and clouds. Highs going to be in the lower to mid 70s. Another round of late day and evening showers, especially around the foothills. Then late season subtropical moisture will bring more scattered rain and maybe even some steadier rains at times later on Wednesday through Thursday. Highs will warm again to the lower 80s with lows upper 50s. I'm meteorologist Odd Walker.
23: Current temperature
24: 81 degrees.
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5: 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Leading with some very interesting breaking news. As we know, there's a lot of conversations around the usages of AI. Of course, all of us have seen it impact how we do our daily work, how we do in deal with our daily life, whether you know it or whether you are intentionally doing it. You are typically, and you have been for a while, utilizing different AI systems. Now, obviously, that all changed a couple years ago with really the launch of the big chatbots, the Claudes, ChatGPT, all the ones that really started making it a much more user-friendly experience. So when you think about you as the worker or maybe in your life, when you are looking at the different daily tasks that you roll out with and go, oh, I could use AI to this, make my grocery list. Maybe I could get it to edit a paper for me. Maybe I could get it to make sure my grammar is right. Draft an email. Well, you got to think in the same way. So are terrorists. And we found out, thankfully, actually, I'd say due to Anthropic's, honesty, I guess, in this in some ways, right, that the Houthi rebels were using Claude, their chatbot system, to create plans to essentially use weapons and to figure out missile guidance and all of these things to see if it works. Now, thankfully, it didn't necessarily become too successful, and Claude did have some guardrails here, but you got to think, if we're using it as a tool, the terrorists are as well, and now you have the anxiety that is coming with the usage of AI when you put it in the wrong hands.
7: Well, and once again, this is with the backdrop of, one, the Houthi rebels now causing more havoc in the Red Sea, blocking certain pipelines, etc., that have now opened up the front that was just on the other side of Yemen with the Strait of Hormuz, with now the Red Sea as well and all the ports there. You're now starting to see that they are, in a sense, using the tools that are afforded to many of us. They were using the American version of Claude to effectively vibe code their way to a guided missiles program. That's where they're just going in, trying to code it by, hey, this is what we want it to do. Iterating it out the way many people use this for, I don't know, a small business.
5: Right, yeah.
7: Let's make an app that shows our YouTube videos pop up to the front, and not knowing how to be the engineer side of that. You don't need that anymore. Fortunately, Anthropic says that safeguards blocked, quote, many of the militants' requests, but not all of them. There's reports that they were running 3 weapons development programs through Claude, and that is wanting to produce guided rockets as well as ballistic and hypersonic missiles. We know that they also did some test firing of guided rockets that failed. And after that, they went back to Claude and said, hey, can you explain Why this failed? They were iterating the way many of you would your daily work through this type of system.
5: When you get annoyed with a ChatGPT hallucination, imagine if you're the one trying to shoot rockets. I mean, this is the real world we're living in here, folks. I mean, we have a fun bite if you want to hear about it. I mean, coming from some of these top AI leaders. So who's this one from?
7: So this is from Jacob Coxon, who had put out a big warning last week using apocalyptic terms about the use of this.
9: Yeah, so unfortunately, we know how to control nuclear weapons, pretty much. We don't yet know how to control AI. This is possibly the most dangerous technology that humanity has ever created. It's basically out of science fiction. I think we have no other choice but to cooperate internationally, because an arms race would be disastrous in a way that no other human activity has been in the past.
5: Of course, this comes on the heels of celebrating the 35th anniversary of Terminator 2 Judgment Day.
7: Right, and in other interviews, he directly pointed to what does it look like with the end of humanity, with an AI takeover? He pointed to those films.
5: Yeah, exactly. Let's talk about this and more. Phone lines are open for you. 1-800-684-3110. We also

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2: There's a few different prime motivations, one of which is that, yes, it is moving much faster than anyone ever anticipated. And number two is they do want to slow it down some sense, because think about this. You know, the new iPhone was just announced last week. You know that the team that at Apple is working probably multiple generations ahead. They're working on the next iPhone and probably three more after it, because these things are processes. They got to build them. They got to have a factory to make them. All of these things have to happen. With AI, it's a little different. AI is essentially, seemingly self-training itself to get better and better as the days go on. Some ways, that's great. Some ways, that could hurt product releases in the future as well, because you're going, oh, if we give them everything all at once, you know, eventually are we going to get to the point where our companies become irrelevant very quickly, and you have another tech boom like you did in the original days of the internet, where you had all these websites come in, everyone built their own e-commerce sites, everything happened, and then of course a lot of them were just big startups that exploded. I think there is an issue where that could be a case, and then you have the fact that it is so easy to manipulate, not just right now, it's not only that it's easy to manipulate you as a customer. You are able to manipulate it to do things like this, which is, look, Claude probably has guardrails to probably try to stop and immediately missile guidance for terrorist organizations or for anyone for that matter. However, there are, you know, pretty easy ways, I think people are learning, to kind of break that system.
3: Well, as Anthropic said in this case, that the safeguards blocked many of the militants' requests, but not all of them.
2: Right.
3: And partly, they only found out about it in some of these cases when they came back to it to ask what went wrong, meaning they had succeeded in getting some of the information to test that failed and then went back to the drawing board, so to speak, to try and iterate out how to fix the problems that went wrong. So we're looking at this in kind of two ways over this weekend of what's coming out. You have the very real current day situation where Houthi rebels that are a proxy of Iran that have caused a lot of havoc in the region are using the tools that we all can get and, you know, the
2: consumer tools,
3: the consumer model that's $19 a month. They're able to use to try and create weapon systems that are far more advanced than a rebel terrorist group has ever been able to have before. And they're not necessarily needing their benefactor in Iran to send them the technology now. They're utilizing it in this way. At the same time, you have this individual, Jacob Coxon, who had been a researcher for both OpenAI and Anthropic, so Claude and ChatGPT's companies, parent companies, and had left them. It came out with this warning heading into the weekend. A lot of people didn't see it. There was a lot of coverage of the 25th anniversary of September 11th that rightly took over a lot of the news over the weekend. But he put out this message saying that effectively it's an existential threat to humanity. Very bold terms, right? That saying this is it could kill us all, were the words he said. Then you had the follow up over the weekend from the head of Anthropic, Dario, and what he wrote was an essay, 3,800 words, that said, we must pace the frontier. This dropped late Saturday, and then you had Sam Altman from OpenAI, Elon Musk, as well as Google's DeepMind leader, all agree with him. And what he's basically saying is, we don't even know if we can police ourselves. We may need the government to step in here. You have this whole discussion then in Congress, which is Congress even suited to understand these things, to regulate and put guardrails
2: on? At their age?
3: Right. I'd argue no. So you have this situation, and it brings up a very Y2K kind of panic, I feel like, with a lot of people where, you know, we've got this drop dead date where everything's going to shut down. You can't access anything anymore. Now, history tells us a lot of these existential concerning moments when people have put out these humanitarian ending type of warnings don't end up coming true, or they're able to fix it. But it is concerning when it's the leaders trying to say, we got to slow ourselves down.
2: Look, we have a pretty positive thing I could say about the AI. Well, one, I think that we have to embrace everything.

0: about going what's happening with AI, but I do think we're wrong if you just try to shut out all usage. It's just the next industrial revolution. It's the next tech boom. It's the next thing. You know, you may not be able to anticipate it, but it's here, and we're dealing with the reality of it. The one thing that I think is a saving grace in this, and we have to remember this, and we have to protect this, because we started losing it with the internet at some point, is that thankfully, you may not like them, you may not agree with them, but the mass majority of these major companies, Anthropic, Google, Microsoft, Meta, you know, the ChatGPTs and Claudes and all of these bots that you're using, most of them are American companies. Mm. That is a very good thing, because at least you know that you are dealing with an American-based company. When it breaks out of that is when we are going to have more and more concern, when you are dealing with, because my big problem is, if you put too much restrictions on the American companies, they're not going to do the same in China. They're not going to do the same in Saudi Arabia. They're not going to do the same in other countries that are even, you know, some that are, you know, our allies and friends. So to stay ahead of the curve, we got to let our people, our smartest people, do this. However, I would guarantee you, if this same issue happened in some of these other nations, you'd never hear about it. Thankfully, we do have American leadership in this that understands at least the risk.
1: Well, and I think to that point as well, we can play this by, this is the former researcher who went on with Anderson Cooper. He also went on Fox News as well, was very concerned about this. But let's go ahead and play Bite 11, and then I've got a few follow-ups from even what the President of the United States is thinking. Bite 11.
2: I assume you are saying literally that you believe that AI could kill us all by the end of the decade. How would that happen? Like, what would that actually look like?
3: Yeah. So the precise scenario sounds a little bit like science fiction. It sounds like something that's not real, but I think it is frighteningly real, and it's easiest to understand it if you think about real things that happened 2 months ago. So 2 months ago, OpenAI agents, AIs, hacked into third-party infrastructure entirely of their own accord, and this was like a concentrated hacking spree that they carried out of their own volition. And I think that if you extrapolate into the future the level of capabilities of these AIs, with the same independent volition, they could cause extreme havoc. For example, hacking critical infrastructure, building extinction-level bioweapons. There's a lot of ways that the AI could actuate itself in the world.
1: So I think there's a few things we have to take here. If you are a developer for this, of course you think it is the most powerful thing in the world. So your cautions are going to be extreme as well. I think what we have the liberty here to say is that, one, we also believe God is in control, not technology and science. But it doesn't mean that you don't go in clear-eyed and say maybe there needs to be some restrictions or holding back on this. I want to point back to what you said, Logan, that it is fortunate that many of these are American companies, because a lot of the most advanced Chinese AI systems are what they call distilled American products. They're using AI to steal the code and the inside and the models and then replicating it themselves and then trying to move from there. So it's not even like they started at the base problem and move forward. They are saying, though, that the president is actually very apprehensive about putting government regulations in place to pump the brakes, so to speak, on the development of AI because of that very issue, because of not wanting to fall behind China in that race to be dominant in the tech world. Because even if it's not doing it by itself, adversaries, as we see, if the Houthis are trying to, on a small scale, use guided missiles, you can only imagine what Beijing would do economically.
0: Yeah, exactly. And it may not be your enemies in the sense of people that are going to bomb America. It may not even be your enemies. It may be your, what you would say, competitors in the space or in the world space. So whether that is for control, it used to be the great superpower here. So if you want America to stay that way, we have to be very careful when you start putting up these regulations. I want to hear from you. What do you think? 1-800-684-3110. Should we be listening to these AI executives, putting in some guardrails here? Or does that open the door to China? Does that open the door to other countries to become superior to us in these situations? I mean, you think about the space race, you think about all the things over time where America has had to step in and be the leader to keep that title of really the great superpower of the world. What do you think? 1-800-684-3110. Also, when we get back, we're going to be discussing some work of the ACLJ. And a pretty shocking moment here as a big artist thrown off a tour for speaking, what, against Israel? That actually happened? In this day and age? Let's talk about it when we get back.
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0: Welcome back to Sekulow. Phone lines are open for you at 1-800-684-3110. I do want to talk about the work of the ACLJ, but I quickly want to take a call. Let's go to Bill in Wyoming real quick. Bill, go ahead.
6: Thanks for taking my call. Actually, to not be critical, but this is actually an old idea. Two-pronged suggestion is the fact that this idea, I believe, has been in Star Trek The Next Generation, including the fact of what they called the Borg species. But 50 years ago at my first base station, there was a movie that came out with Eric Braeden, as well, that also starred Marion Ross, you know, Mrs. Cunningham from...
0: Leave It to Beaver. And Mrs. Cunningham would be...
6: Yes, Mrs. Cunningham. And this is about a supercomputer that...
0: Happy days.
6: That Dr. Forbin had developed to take care of our defense systems. When they brought it online, it suddenly discovered that there was another computer like it in Russia. They got together, and it took over the whole world.
0: Yeah, I mean, so Bill, it's a nothing new idea. It's just the reality. And look, science fiction, you bring up Star Trek The Next Generation, you talk about Star Trek The Original Series, you go back to that, you see how technology was inspired directly by what we had in science fiction 50 years ago.
1: I mean, isn't an iPhone a tricorder?
0: Yeah, I mean, there's so many of those things. You know, FaceTiming, everything that you thought was just a big concept, a lot of it has become reality. Look at even the space programs that we have today and how much of it was inspired by science fiction. You know, I was at a museum that specifically focused on the art of narrative art, and it had a lot of those covers from 60s and 50s, pulp fiction, science fiction, trade paperback kind of books, and you saw what a lot of became the future. The problem is, Bill, is here we are, and it's no longer a thing of fiction. And that's great if it's an iPhone. That's a problem if it's missile defense. It's a problem if it's the Borg, as you said. If that becomes real, and look, as Will said, do I think the people we've heard from today are maybe sounding the alarm to a bit of an aggressive standpoint? Yes. Do I think end of humanity happens in 4 years? I guess we'll find out. But I would bet against it. Do I think there are nefarious ways to use this technology, just like every technology ever in the history of mankind? Certainly. This one just takes things that you needed expertise on and now puts it in your fingertips. And you could say that about, I don't know, if you're a history teacher and you were someone who had to go get your degree and everything, and you say, well, now every piece of history is in my pocket. Now it's, oh, I had to become a scientist. I had to do this if I want to become a missile defense worker. Well, now you just type it in and say, hey, I'm trying to build a rocket. Sure, it's not that simple, because then, of course, you have to go build that rocket. And I think we're forgetting that part, that there is still, like, humans have to have some
1: still
0: kind
1: construction.
0: Of construction, like something like that. Now, could they hack your digital systems? And sure, if all of our phones went down and everything, that's a problem. Okay, you wouldn't be hearing from me right now. It would be Armageddon, for sure. But let's also, you know, kind of calm ourselves a little bit here, but then realize there's real threat here and we have to be smart as the American people.
1: That's right. And I think, once again, as you brought up, as the caller brought up, these aren't new ideas that computers could take over the world at some point. And I think that's also part of our humanity of seeing something that is soulless, a computer, you know, that, and being concerned that it can think on its own, make its own decisions outside of our shared morality. Right. But it was always the radio, the television, any technological advance was the end of the world for those that were legacy products, whether
0: horses,
1: it would be the way that things
0: carriages
1: were shipping, logistics, the mail, the Pony Express, probably not very happy about the way that then trucks could carry mail.
0: I give them a GoFundMe donation every couple of weeks.
1: Well, it's a good organization,
0: keep the ponies going.
1: But I think at the same point, you're having people like Congressman Chip Roy, who will be leaving Congress after this. He ran unsuccessfully in Texas, I believe, for the attorney general slot there. But he was saying, basically, we need to look at this, really. And this is someone who is a lot more libertarian-minded when it comes to his conservative politics, of saying, yeah, I think the government needs to get in here and get some regulations. He's saying that those that say that warning that regulating AI would cede ground to China, he says, at what cost? He says, all the proponents of technology will say, oh, your life is better. You can do so many more things, so many more advancements, curing cancer, blah, blah, blah. And I'm like, yeah, but what world am I living in? And I think that's a question we have to ask as we kind of work through all this stuff. I think at the same time, when you're seeing the heads of these companies start to reach out and say, we all need to slow down. We all need to maybe look to the government for guidance. When has a tech leader ever said that didn't have some sort of ulterior motive? And that's being very frank here, is that they don't want the government prying into their business. They don't want the government slowing them down. Why? Because traditionally,
0: not good
1: Congress also doesn't really know what they're talking about in this day and age.
0: Well, we had, let's just say, like a world government, like a one.
1: Oh, no.
0: World that could could police all of AI. Then we'd be all safe.
1: Or if you just had an AI that could police all of the AI.
0: Yeah,
1: everything would be fine.
0: A world order of some kind.
1: It's new, though.
0: It's a
1: new one.
0: Yeah, for the 21st century. It'd be good. All right. With that, we didn't get to the main topic today. Should we talk about it a little bit here?
1: Yeah.
0: ACLJ work here. Let's pivot a little bit. Stay on hold if you're on hold, though.
1: This is something that I know many of you that watch this broadcast have been interested in following. We filed our cert petition at the Supreme Court actually on Friday. We didn't talk about it. We did our special broadcast and programming about the 25th anniversary of September 11th. But this is important. This is at the Supreme Court, where California is trying to disbar Professor John Eastman for his representation of President Trump. There was no court sanctions on him. There was no other issues that he had other than after his representation. He is a constitutional scholar. He is a professor of law. After presenting novel arguments that they disagreed with, they went straight to disbarment. And now this is something that no court had ever weighed in on. This was all novel. And they went forward and went through a disciplinary proceedings that rose from his legal advice, public advocacy, and court filings during the 2020 presidential election. Then the California Supreme Court, surprise, surprise, upheld this disbarment. And now it goes straight to the U.S. Supreme Court. What we are arguing here is that this is a disbarring him for exercising his free speech and providing legal counsel to President Trump in the aftermath of an election. It would set a dangerous, dangerous precedent if they were able to start disagreeing with the representation an attorney gives their client. And that if you argue what the state doesn't like, they straight disbar you for your advocacy. That would affect attorneys across the country being able to give effective counsel to anyone, including you.
0: Yeah, exactly. This is a lawyer's job, is to represent their client to the best of their ability. And here, this is what is the current situation for John Eastman. So we'll discuss that a bit further coming up. We also have a second half hour of the show. If you don't get us on your local station, find us broadcasting live right now, 12 to 1 p.m. Eastern time, ACLJ.org, YouTube, Rumble, Facebook. 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That's at ACLJ.org. We'll talk about that a little bit more when we get back.
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8: The U.S. Supreme Court is rejecting the Trump administration's attempt to restrict voting by mail. Members of the High Court said today they would not consider the emergency application the Trump administration filed, seeking to block a lower court ruling that said the regulation was most likely unlawful. The decision blocks the Postal Service from implementing the new restrictions from going into effect. Two conservative justices, the only dissenters, Clarence Thomas and Samuel Alito. Senator Mitch McConnell is back in the U.S. Senate, the 84-year-old back on the floor today in a wheelchair, his first public appearance since June. Senators were coming back to Capitol Hill from a break with questions still swirling about McConnell's health. McConnell was hospitalized after falling at his Washington, D.C. home 3 months ago. President Trump has been defending the AI industry, calling fear over its expansion a hoax, posting to social media the only control or guardrails that AI needs is a strong and smart, high IQ president. And he writes the USA has that in spades. I'm Scott Carr.
7: 710 traffic.
9: A couple of incidents in the same area right now. I-25 northbound at Bellevue, there is a crash there. The right lane is blocked. That's causing about a five-minute slowdown. Also, off-highway Bellevue at I-25. On the westbound side of Bellevue, there is a crash there. The left two lanes are blocked there. So, a pretty busy area around I-25 and Bellevue. Also, I-70 westbound at Colorado Boulevard, the right two lanes remain blocked due to a crash. With traffic, I'm Jeffrey Dallet.
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1: Your Denver area forecast tonight. Skies are going to be somewhat cloudy into the evening. Could have a few late evening and early morning showers. Lows tonight will be in the middle and upper 50s with highs cooler on Tuesday behind a cold front. Mix of sun and clouds. Highs going to be in the lower to mid 70s. Another round of late day and evening showers, especially around the foothills. Then late season subtropical moisture will bring more scattered rain and maybe even some steadier rains at times later on Wednesday through Thursday. Highs will warm again to the lower 80s with lows upper 50s. A meteorologist on water.
5: Current temperature
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7: Keeping you informed and engaged. Now more than ever. This is Seculo. And now your host, Logan Seculo.
0: Welcome back to Seculo. Second half hour coming up. Will Haynes in studio with me again. This is Logan Seculo, and phone lines are open for you at 1-800-684-3110. We are talking about currently AI. I know you probably have a bit of you've heard it too much. Your discussion around AI. If someone brings up AI at a dinner party,
1: it's like eye roll.
0: I'm just kind of like, enough. Okay. I've heard it so many times. However, it's a little different today. It's a little different today because I don't know. Claude was like, you know what? These Houthi rebels went in and tried to shoot missiles using our systems and may have become a little bit successful here and there. We stopped some of them, and at the same time, you have the tech leaders. And again, most of these American companies coming out and saying, hey, government, we could use some oversight here. We think things are getting a little out of hand. And then you have some of the former developers calling on Judgment Day and calling that over the end of the decade, humanity will cease to exist. Probably somewhere in the middle there is the truth of what's happening. We need to talk about it. We need to have the discussions of what that looks like. Because again, my big concern ever with throttling technology, and it's weird that it's coming from the leaders here, is obviously you're putting, then risking having China or whoever it may be outshining you very quickly from a technological point of view. And of course, that is a threat to a lot of things, but it's also a threat to even just your global economy. It's a threat to, you know, how our world operates right now. We obviously are very reliant on China. But again, the United States, I still say, is the superpower here. But when you have China in the hands of China or Russia or Saudi Arabia or some of these other countries that may not put those restrictions in as highly, or you have ones that don't respect human life near as much as the United States of America does, it becomes concerning as well. However, I think we need to take these threats seriously. We need to keep talking them out. With that, though, we do have a couple phone calls coming in. I'm going to take some of those probably in the next segment. If you want to call in, 1-800-684-3110. Now, the ACLJ, by the way, we're working hard on a lot of this. We've been working with companies and organizations, even like Meta, that you've heard Jordan come on here with ACLJ Action, some of the work that we have done with some of these big tech companies that want to help. They even want to help protect families, and they want to protect children and see what they can do, understanding that their platforms, by the way, got somewhat out of their control.
1: Right.
0: So somewhat AI can do things that the human beings could not, with the sense of, if you have a billion people on your platform, yeah, a system that looks at this video on YouTube, it's going to have some flaws if it sees something it doesn't like, but at least maybe they're trying to see what's in this to make sure this isn't going to get served to a child, or isn't going to get served to the wrong audience, or that when we are talking about things like terrorism, that we are actually not promoting terrorism. We are the ones just discussing it. Because it used to be, and still is somewhat, that if you use keywords, your content, like in just like a title, that your content may get flagged because they had a list of words. Now, it's actually, a lot of it is due to the content of what we're talking about here. Sometimes you got to take that risk. But the systems they're putting in place, again, thankfully, you may not like them, but thankfully they're American companies.
1: Well, I think also to that point, as you mentioned, Jordan has been working a lot with tech companies, with ACLJ Action. It is a part of what we do here, because there's a lot of things you can look at and say, you know, I just want to reject that outright. I just don't want to deal with AI. But then there's also the panic that some people try to ensue, and there's always some sort of ulterior motive if it's full on panic, end of humanity. There's got to be a little more nuance than that. And that's why I think engaging it in an appropriate way to look at what's real and what's not, so that we can come out better on the other side of that, is the smartest way to approach things like technology.
0: And also, when we get back, we want to talk about the work of the ACLJ. Look, this past Friday, let's throw up the ACLJ.org. I want people to do it. Let's put up some way they can go and support right now, because we're a little bit behind for the month. This past Friday, we filed one of our most significant free speech cases ever at the United States Supreme Court. Of course, we're talking about the disbarment of former President Trump attorney John Eastman for just advice he gave to President Trump. Right now, look, you may not be the one who wants to go on and be like, I'm not really care about lawyers. You should, because you want them to be there for you, be able to protect you. So as we take this to the Supreme Court of the United States, I want you to do it with us. Join us. Donate today at ACLJ.org. We'll be right back.
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0: We are continuing the AI discussion, but we also wanted to talk about a decision that I think we can all actually say is maybe a win for the people who are pro-Israel or people who are in support of the Jewish people. Not something you get to say a lot, I feel like, in 2026. Typically, it's the other way around. Typically, it's the other way around. But you have rapper Macklemore, who you may remember from Thrift Shop a number of years ago now. He had been opening only a few dates so far on the Ed Sheeran tour. This is a stadium-sized tour. And, of course, most of the crowd there, as much as I think Macklemore made some cool music back in the day, were not there to see Macklemore. They were there to see Ed Sheeran. He went out, and look, this is nothing new for him. He has been one of the loudest voices for, I guess you'd say, the Palestinian cause, if you want to put it in a positive sense. But he's done it in a way of, even historically, 10 years ago or so, you know, appeared in a very racially insensitive outfit, including a prosthetic nose and beard. This is not someone who is new to his anti-Semitism. But went out there, made a big statement at MetLife Stadium in New York City, you know, outside New York City. You can imagine the crowd there. You think maybe this is on their side now because, you know, this is New York. But I think what you had, for the first time in a long time, an outcry from a lot of people saying, I did not sign up to come to this show. I came to see Ed Sheeran, who is a particularly apolitical artist, doesn't really take sides in this. It's, you know, and now I'm being forced to hear what I don't want to hear, which is not only someone's political point of view, but is leading a crowd in a Free Palestine chant, is making people feel unsafe that are there, who are in the Jewish community, who are outwardly Jewish, which I'm sure in New York there are plenty who are in that crowd. And then you had an artist like Pink, who again, historically, doesn't really stand up for causes that would be labeled quote-unquote conservative. In fact, has been quite the opposite. She responded by posting a video condemning it, and then later on said, no, when it seemed like she was going to apologize, said, no, I was born Jewish, I didn't ask for this, this is inappropriate, we don't need to be doing it at these shows. And now, come a few days later, we have made the decision that now, Ed Sheeran has made the decision that no longer will Macklemore be appearing on this tour. Now, again, I'm for freedom of speech, I'm for the right to say what you want to say, but I'm also for the right to take a win when we get a win. And at this moment, I'm happy to say that Macklemore will be returning back to the theaters that he's performing in, currently performing at the Masquerade in Atlanta, I see, coming up in a few months here. You know, that's probably back to where he needs to be, not playing at massive stadium events. If you want to say what you want to say and your audience wants to come for it, God bless you, I don't care. But the fact that this happened, I think this is a big win for this side. And he made a statement, he just put out a statement talking about it, and he said, Ed Sheeran and his team made the decision to remove me from this tour, and said that Robert Kraft, again, fun, this is what Robert Kraft called him and said that pretty much they could not play at Gillette Stadium, and that he got a bunch of other owners together to do it, and that Ed said, you know, what you said was offensive. A lot of people found a lot of offense to it. And of course, he, you know, backed up, said he's a good friend, you know, yada, yada, yada. But I think this is something we need to take, like as a moment of going, maybe we haven't lost hope completely that the audience of the United States of America, the audience, by the way, and I'm not talking about the media, I'm not talking about Hollywood or whatever may come from it. I'm talking about the ticket buyer, is saying, I'm not putting up with this.
1: Well, and once again, this is someone who is the opener. It's not like it's his tour. You don't get to make the decisions about what kind of publicity and attention you draw to it. Your actions have consequences when it comes to your payday, when it comes to this. I think it's interesting also because for years, the way that Palestinian activists have tried to almost create inorganically movements is through the boycott, divest, and sanctions movement, where they tried to force institutions to divest of any sort of even fringe connection to the state of Israel, whether it be, you know, having stock in tech companies that may be traced back to Israel or any sort of that. And then they wanted government sanctions. They've tried to force this movement for so long. And in many ways, that has worked because the very small voice makes the political statement of people that aren't being political. They just may have an association somewhere with Israel. That has been what we've pushed back at. Here, you're seeing an actual concert, someone that was making very, very incendiary and pushing a message that wasn't his own tour to be pushing that on, gets a consequence from that. But you know what it isn't? It isn't this dark money funded organization going everywhere trying to find any person who supports the Palestinian cause and say you are kicked out of society. That's what BDS is doing. This is the market actually just showing up and doing its job, saying, hey, I'm Ed Sheeran, this is my tour. You know what? We're not a political group. I'm not a political artist. So maybe I don't want that as my opener. I don't want that to be the first taste of what people get and what's going to be a great night of entertainment.
0: Yeah, and I think, like you said, the context is king here, and the fact that people weren't buying a ticket. If you bought a ticket to see Macklemore, I assume you know what you're getting yourself into. It's like if I bought a ticket to see Five for Fighting right now, my friend John Adrasik, I have a feeling I'm going to go in there for a pretty patriotic, likely a pro-Israel experience here. Because you probably have a little bit of an idea of the artist that you're getting yourself in front of. This is a bold move, I'll be honest, and I'm proud of somewhat of Ed Sheeran and his team for doing this, because I don't think I think it's going to bring more Macklemore into the news, because let's just be honest, this is no shade to Macklemore. He should have been, you know, thrilled that he was on this stadium tour at this point in his career. You know, and again, anyone should be thrilled that they are opening for one of the biggest artists in the world. And most, by the way, if you've been on any of those tours, a lot of times there are rules and restrictions of what you should or should not be talking about, or what songs you're going to be playing, or what decibel you play at. There's all these things you probably are unaware of that go into being a supporting act on one of these tours, but I am thankful for a moment. And look, I am thankful it happened where? Probably in New York City, because it happened in MetLife Stadium, just across the river. that likely there's enough outcry there in front of 100,000 people to say this has gone too far. And you were then able to rally thousands and thousands of people around the country. And again, it's no diss to McLemore. I believe he should be able to say whatever he wants to say. But that doesn't mean that the audience doesn't speak louder.
1: Well, we have a comment on Rumble that says, who is McLemore? And I think to some degree, that's sometimes why artists do these big things, that when they are, has been to some degree, his big hit was 15 years ago
0: now.
1: He even
0: signed a statement, I didn't need the whole tour. I only needed two shows
1: right.
0: to make all this news.
1: Okay, so he got a payday and got a pop of publicity because he did this stunt. Yeah, maybe that is what he was in it for, because he hasn't been relevant for 14 years, 15 years. I mean, I think it was 2012 when Thrift Shop was topping the charts. I mean, that's someone that as an opener, there's a reason he's an opener. As you said, it should have been great for him to be able to ride the coattails on this stadium tour, because really no one was paying even a portion of their ticket because he was on the card.
0: I mean, honestly, you look at some of the videos and it's not like the crowd has filled in quite a bit when he was performing, but I understand that, look, it ruffled feathers. People didn't like it. And look, this has happened on the other side a lot. And that's why I'm taking this win, because it's happened a lot aside for those that go and speak openly about their faith or go out and speak openly about Israel and have been the openers and they've been dropped. And though I don't agree with the messaging here, I do understand the whose name is on the marquee. And that person's name is now represented. Because if McLemore was allowed to continue every show for the rest of this tour, that is Ed Sheeran putting his stamp of approval on it. Okay, I mean, again, I think the big picture of this is a win, and one that we should be happy as people who support the Jewish people. And like I said, you don't have to be supportive of the current political regime in Israel. There's an election that's going to be happening in a few weeks. It's a highly contested election. Do I think Netanyahu probably pulls it out? Probably, but it's not like it's a guarantee by any means. Okay, again, people like to, this is where it does become anti-Semitism, because you paint every Israeli as these, you know, almost conservative, like they do with, like, it'd be like if you painted the entire United States of America as either hard left or MAGA. But you've decided that because you don't like the Jewish people, that everyone in Israel must be genocidal maniacs. And what you're going to find is there's a lot of people in Israel who don't like what's going on right now either. What do you do with those people? What do you do with the fact that, Ben and Jerry's got the CARE Honors Award this year, like 2 days ago? I mean, that's wild. Okay, they're boycotting Israel. They're Jewish people. But of course, we want to paint with broad brushes. When we get back, we're going to continue this conversation, and we're going to wrap up this show with your calls and comments. So stay on hold if you're on hold at 1-800-684-3110. We do have two lines open. Look, we continue these conversations all week. I do need your support right now. If you could go to aclj.org, do me a favor, support the work. We could use a little bit of a bump right now, because we are having, you know, last week, you know, we didn't talk a lot about the work of the ACLJ. It was kind of a somber week. We were dealing with a lot of things happening. 9/11, year marking of Charlie Kirk's assassination. So many things that we didn't feel was appropriate. We got to get back on it, though, folks. We got to keep this going, because we got to keep us in all these fights, and we got to keep this broadcast going. All goes, of course, at aclj.org. Do it right now. Make a donation if you can. We appreciate it when we get back. I want to hear from you, the most important voice in the room.
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0: Last segment of the day, I do want to take some calls. A lot of you have called in. A lot of you want to talk about AI. I think all of you want to talk about AI. We do have two lines open if you want to talk about AI or any of the other topics, whether that was McLemore being dropped from Ed Sheeran's tour, whether that was our ACLJ, of course, defending lawyers. And you may say, I don't love lawyers. Well, you know what? You do when you need them. And now we are seeing the ridiculous consequences of, defending your client who happened to be the President of the United States, give me a call, 1-800-684-3110. The work of the ACLJ continues on. And with that, let's take some phone calls. Jumping to the front of the line, we got Marion in Texas, ACLJ champion, longtime caller. Go ahead.
17: Yes, I wanted to make a comment that a lot of times when you want to decide which way to go, for example, with AI, look at who's supporting it and look at the people that are opposed to it. And it's been my experience that conservatives and people that I respect a lot, they say that they're in favor of AI. And the ones that are opposing it are the radicals and the liberals. And also I've understood that they have influencers from China that are trying to get the United States away from progressing with AI. So that's my position. And just a couple of things, how I can help you. They've found that it has tremendous medical progress.
0: For sure.
17: That you can take a body and you can tell when there's changes in the body instantly, so you'll know what kind of diagnosis you need to improve the health. And the last thing is on electrical costs. The broader that AI gets, the cheaper the electrical costs are going to be. For Americans, which they throw that in our faces. So anyway, that's it, and I'm in favor of it, yeah. 100%.
0: Yeah, Marion, I don't want to act like I'm an expert here and know everything about the energy costs and those kind of things, and I do think you are right. There have been some massive advances in terms of the medical side of it. When you have a doctor and now this computer working together, I've seen it firsthand. I've seen it work. I've seen so many people. Look, I've done a very casual, took a picture of an x-ray, my own x-ray or whatever it may be, and while I was sitting there waiting, threw it into the AI. I said, what do you see here? Guess what? It came back with about, I'd say 98% similar to what the actual reading came back. Now, that doesn't say that there isn't a need for someone to double check. Clearly there is. But what I tell you is that we are moving, and that's the consumer grade. That is not talking about what's going on in the medical field. There are so many positives that are coming to this. Now, do I think there are negatives as well? Do I think that there is overusage? Do I think we need to protect songwriters and creators of their artwork and those kind of things? Sure, I think we could put some creative guardrails around making sure people don't have all of their life's work stolen. Sure, that can happen. Do I think we need to make sure that it can't build a rocket that can launch? Yeah, I think that would be good. But we just have to be careful.
1: Well, I also think as we have these debates here, it's not like these aren't debates that are happening in the places that we see as our adversaries. New York Times has an article that China's top spy chief warns AI is a threat to party rule. Even as Beijing urges the United States not to hype the dangers of AI, its own spy chief is framing the technology as a threat to the Communist Party security.
0: Yeah.
1: So
0: happens?
1: They see it as an existential threat to their own authoritarian regime if it is developed and not taken seriously. So I think the fact that there's debate around it, yeah, they have concerns as well. And as I keep pointing back to you, Logan, saying, we better be glad that it's in American hands, that this is where it started and the advancements are happening, and it wasn't a piece of Chinese technology.
0: Remember the panic around TikTok? The panic around TikTok wasn't, it wasn't wrong. It was influencing your kids and soul generation, and it was intentionally being made to be not only addictive, but to feed certain algorithms and to feed propaganda that was coming from different areas of the world. It was a different, remember TikTok originally was a different TikTok than you could even get in China. That's what it was made essentially to try to manipulate Americans. Now things have changed, but why? Because it became an Americanized company, if you will. Here we are once again with another one of these global crises, and I think we got to keep our heads on straight a bit. Let's keep going. Let's go to Ann, who is watching on Facebook. Ann, go ahead.
18: Hey guys, love your take on this. I really, really do. I just want to make a comment and a quick question at the end. So, yeah, you were saying before some restrictions and holding back is necessary, and yes, even to slow down is absolutely correct. At the same time, we need to let it roll out a little longer because we're still in the beginning stages, even though what people need to realize is that AI in one way, shape, or another has been around for quite some time.
0: Sure.
18: And until it shows itself with time, then we will not know what restrictions need to happen. And although we absolutely need restrictions, guys, we also need less restriction, which is what you guys were also saying. So depending on specifically how AI is being used for either the good or for the evil, we won't know at this point because it's still early in the game, believe it or not, right? I mean, now my question to you guys, this has been pressing on my heart for a while, and you brought up Israel before, but really, really quickly, with Benjamin Netanyahu, I think that they're really not just using the government as an excuse to go over Israel on a whole, but this is what I believe, but I wanted to know how you guys feel, and I've heard you say it many times before, that Israel needs to defend itself. And Israel has been basically doing an amazing job. And I think, is that a reflection on Netanyahu? Because I'm hearing a lot of, you know, some people on the right in our own party, you know, who are constantly, you know, one, I'm not going to say which broadcaster it is, influencer, but he actually said like 6 months ago that Netanyahu is going to go to jail. This is a fellow conservative patriot. So I get kind of confused. I'm like, I feel like I'm going through a form of whiplash at this point.
0: Yeah, I get that. I think that is a common thing. And look, again, Israeli politics, by the way, do I think Netanyahu is going to prison in the United States of America or through the Hague? No. Israeli politics, though, very dirty.
1: They've had leaders in prison before. Put them in jail.
0: Yeah, right. It's not unlikely that some of those things happen. It's not like it is here. But, of course, we kind of went through it ourselves just a few years ago.
1: Right.
0: So you never know.
1: They say it's not like it, but maybe it is more.
0: Maybe
1: it is. We're becoming more like Israel in our politics.
0: Yeah. Again, we paint with a very American brush when it comes to Israel, and it's just simply not the case. And I appreciate your comment. We do want to try to take at least one more call. Let's go to John quickly. John in South Carolina. I know you've been on hold for a while.
19: Good afternoon, Jeff Dulles. Does anybody remember back in the late 70s, early 80s, when General Motors came out with robots saying they are here to help you on the assembly lines?
1: I don't remember the commercial.
0: Yeah, I don't think we were born yet, but I do think that that's common. But look, like we said, these have been the stories that have been told a lot, John.
19: But I can actually go into, I've been in trucking for 43 years, I can actually go into a warehouse, a 200,000 square foot warehouse, and there's only three people working in there.
0: Yeah.
19: The rest of it is all automated.
0: Yeah, and I think you have to make the decision whether you think that's good or not. You know, when there's self-driving cars everywhere, is that good or not? When these cars are technically, you know, better drivers than you as a human being. What's the decision you have to make there? Do you trust it? I guess it's going to be the big decision we all are going to have to make, is how far are you going to be able to trust it? Will you get in one of those cars and to let it take you around town? Will you eventually buy one? Or will you always feel like we need some sort of human being at the helm? When we know, from a capacity standpoint, a mental capacity, the supercomputer is going to be able to handle things a lot quicker and a lot different than you are. Sure, there's going to be issues here and there. We're going to have that discussion.
1: One of our commenters did say 43 years of trucking, but that caller had the voice for radio.
0: Yeah. He also had the voice for trucking.
1: That's fair. Yeah.
0: He felt like a CB radio
1: guy. He's on the radio all day.
0: All day. So you know what? Good broadcaster. Miss those days. What happens when trucking becomes all automated? That could be an invisibilization in terms of a financial crisis. But we'll see. We're going to keep this discussion going tomorrow. We're going to have a lot more news to break and a lot more work at the ACLJ at aclj.org. Talk to you then.
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8: The U.S. Supreme Court has rejected the Trump administration's attempt to restrict voting by mail. Members of the High Court said today it would not consider an emergency application from the administration filed seeking to block a lower court ruling that said the regulation was most likely unlawful. The decision blocks the Postal Service from implementing the new restrictions from going into effect. Two conservative justices, the only ones dissenting, Clarence Thomas and Samuel Alito. Senator Mitch McConnell has been back in the U.S. Senate today. The 84-year-old on the Senate floor in a wheelchair, his first public appearance since June. This as senators have returned to Capitol Hill from a break with questions about McConnell's health swirling. McConnell was hospitalized after falling at his Washington, D.C. residence 3 months ago. California Governor Gavin Newsom is saying he will not run for president in 2028 if former Vice President Kamala Harris does decide to run. Sharon Reardon reports.
24: But I wouldn't run if she ran. Why would I? I wouldn't do that to her. I wouldn't do it to me. Why would I? I wouldn't do that to you. I wouldn't waste everyone's time.
21: Newsom made the comments in a CNN interview with Jake Tapper. He says his decision is based in political reality.
24: But I know what that means. I know her base of supporters. I know her friends. The Venn diagram on that is just pure crossover.
21: Newsom has been laying the groundwork for a potential national campaign for more than a year. Harris has not yet said if she's going to enter the race. The governor's comments could give Harris an early advantage in what's expected to be a crowded Democratic presidential field. I'm Sharon Reardon.
8: President Trump has been pushing back against growing calls for more guardrails on artificial intelligence. Posting to social media, the only control or guardrails that
2: AI needs is a strong and smart, high IQ president. And the USA has that, he says, in spades. This after some major concerns have been expressed about AI advancement, including from the head of the AI research company Anthropic, Dario Amodi. I'm Scott Carr.
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1: Your Denver area forecast tonight. Skies are going to be somewhat cloudy into the evening. Could have a few late evening and early morning showers. Lows tonight will be in the middle and upper 50s with highs cooler on Tuesday behind a cold front. Mix of sun and clouds. Highs going to be in the lower to mid 70s. Another round of late day and evening showers, especially around the foothills. Then late season subtropical moisture will bring more scattered rain and maybe even some steadier rains at times later on Wednesday through Thursday. Highs will warm again to the lower 80s with lows upper 50s. I mean, you're all just on one.
4: Current temperature
6: 77 degrees.
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0: righty then, cue the microphone. I do believe it is that time once again, just like that. Time to get a new day off and rolling. Welcome aboard to Steve Summers Overnight Drive, live from the Hotshot Secret Studios. How are we looking as we close out a Monday? A lot of drivers wrapping up their weekend, hitting the highways and byways for the first time in the new week. Trust you had a good weekend. Well, a quiet night outside the secret bunker. And a beautiful start to the work week. Opportunity to get out, do some yard work, get that grass cut. Looks like we'll see a little bit of a warming trend over the next couple of days. Summertime trying to hang on. Yeah, we'll break down our traveler's weather coming up here. So wrapping up a Monday, Monday Night Football. Kansas City comes out on top over Denver. Kind of officially wrapping up week number one of the official NFL season. So there you go. Yeah, lots to cover as we get a new week underway. Bring you all the latest developments. Yeah, not looking good in the Middle East. Yeah, things continue to spread. Impacts on prices at the pump. We'll give you the details. At the moment, not exactly sure how profound the impact is going to be, but we've seen a similar scenario earlier in the year with a major refinery in the Midwest, Shanahan, Illinois. The ExxonMobil refinery losing power, major power outage Sunday, bringing operations at that facility to a halt. Nothing going on at this point in time. How long will it take before we begin seeing impacts on prices at the pump? There's a handful of states here in the Midwest that rely on that particular refinery, still trying to ascertain why. They lost power at the refinery and trying to make a determination. How long will it take to get things back up and running? It sounds like it's going to be at least a week. So I don't know where prices are going to go. I know Illinois, Indiana, Ohio, Wisconsin, some of the states. Yeah, again, we'll give you the details there all coming up. First, we like to take a look at our traveler's weather around the country.
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0: Well, when we were kicking things off Monday morning, some 24 hours ago, the radar was relatively quiet in the Northeast. Had no idea at the time. They had seen incredible rainfall through the earlier hours Sunday morning into the afternoon. Major flooding up the I-95 corridor from northern New Jersey through Rhode Island. There was a half marathon going on. The course flooded. And I mean, we're not talking a few inches of water on the course. I mean, we're talking floodwaters in some cases up to the runner's chests, if you could imagine. Zach Clark was a former contestant on the reality TV show The Bachelorette, posting a video saying, "This is nuts." Walking through several feet of water, what we saw was 5 to 7 inches of rain that fell throughout that region. Total maximum was 7.39 inches, recorded by an ambient weather station in Westport, Connecticut there. Water rescues were being performed from Patterson to Paramus, NewJersey.com. A Tesla dealership flooded out. Patterson's annual Dominican parade was delayed due to the flooding there, according to ABC7. Flooding extended into southeast New York, southern Connecticut, Rhode Island. Several roads closed there in White Plains, New York. Some of the photos out of Connecticut on social media flood water up to the hoods of sedans. According to the National Weather Service, 13 rescues of motorists that were trapped in floodwaters. Those folks rescued from a home in Bridgeport. There were multiple lanes of I-95 flooded in several locations, including Stamford and Westport. Flash flooding disrupting travel across New York, New Jersey, Connecticut. Basement apartments evacuated in Warwick, Rhode Island, as the floodwaters rose. Fortunately for the city residents, the heaviest rain actually missed most of New York City and western Long Island. Tonight, just a few spotty showers, light rain, still impacting southeastern Pennsylvania and a few showers there in New Jersey. Monday turned out to be a relatively beautiful day for folks to get out and start the cleanup efforts following the weekend flooding, though. Currently, there are some areas where you're going to be slowed down on the highways a rainy night. A line of some pockets of torrential rain stretching from just east of Omaha. So from southwest Iowa, from southwest to northeast, right up into northeast Iowa, cutting through the heart of Wisconsin tonight, on up into northern portions of lower Michigan as well as the UP. Mother Nature trying to hang on to summertime, as we will see these heavy showers and storms roaming scattershot across the country through the upcoming week. Millions spanning dozens of states stretching

0: Wisconsin. Overnight, some of those storms forecast to develop across an area stretching over 500 miles from the eastern plains of Colorado to southwestern Wisconsin. In other words, Des Moines, Iowa, Omaha, Nebraska, due to the higher risk, a moderate risk for severe weather in that zone. As the night continues and the Monday night storms begin to lighten up, we'll be watching for a more expansive zone stretching from around Wichita, Kansas to Detroit that are expected to see rounds of heavy rain right on into the midweek period. Primary threat as that evolves, strong storms, heavy rain. Starting later on Tuesday, thunderstorms spanning from the plains to the Great Lakes will bring enough rain for some localized flooding concerns. Chicago, Kansas City, Milwaukee, among the other cities expected to receive rounds of heavy rain starting from Tuesday right through Wednesday night. Yeah, we could talk several inches in some of the rain gauges there. The heavy rain, it's not going to be like a continuous rain. It'll kind of pivot north to south each passing day. The most consistent downpours expected to occur from southeast Nebraska to west central Illinois. That includes a large chunk of Iowa there. So obviously slower travel, ponding of water on the roadways. Downpours aren't necessarily good news for the farming community. This is the time of year as the fall harvest gets underway. Over the next few weeks, we could be talking some soggy fields causing problems, maybe some delay for the annual harvest in some cases. We could see a few storms capable of producing some small hail and blustery conditions, especially from eastern Kansas stretching into southern Michigan. So following a mostly quiet, even comfortable start to the work week there in the east, the storminess will begin to expand toward the Ohio Valley, Appalachians, and the Atlantic seaboard. Later in the week, a cold front begins to slice through the region, rolling into some very warm, really humid air. We'll be talking another round of drenching rain for parts of the upper Midwest as new storms roll out from the Rockies. In the interior west, the multi-week heat dome that led to a temporary drop in the thunderstorm activity, the annual monsoon, that lull definitely coming to an end as I scroll out to that region of the country of quite a bit of shower and thunderstorm activity. Southeastern Arizona, right through much of southern New Mexico. Again, some pockets of torrential rains in the mix there. Not seeing anything advised as far as severe thunderstorm warnings. For many, the rain will be beneficial, but the daily storms could also turn feisty. Some localized flooding, damaging wind gust, dangerous lightning, and the potential for dust storms, haboobs. If you're going to be recreating in the many parks throughout the region, you could be caught off guard by the sudden appearance of storms. They tend to fade with the loss of the daytime heating. In the southeastern portions of the country, we're talking from eastern Texas to the Carolinas, where you've been rife with daily thunderstorms causing flooding. Pretty much catching a break here in the new week. It's not to say that there will be no storms forming, but there'll be much fewer and further between than we've seen in recent days for that part of the country.
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0: Yes, indeed. Trust your week's off to a good start here as we wrap up a Monday. We are smack dab in the middle of September already. From time zone to time zone, working our way into day number 15. Wow. Yeah, we're literally, what, just a few days away, the official arrival of fall. And get ready, although the heat continues to hang on in parts of the country as we roll toward the official kickoff of fall. Looks like Mother Nature's got a pretty significant blast of fall-like weather that will indeed be sweeping through the Great Lakes and portions of the eastern USA. Well, Roy checks in. Happy Taco Tuesday. Hello, Kevin. Morning, Steve, the overnight crew. Dean Michael, the tax doctor, checking in. Morning, Steve, all the listeners out there. Matter of fact, we're going to get a little bit of an update. There's a few things going on in the tax world. Yeah, those who had filed for extensions and things like that, yeah, it's kind of getting to be time to pay the piper, as they say, right? As a matter of fact, today is the deadline, I believe, for the corporate extensions. Individuals who had filed for extensions, I think October 15. We'll get all the details coming up here shortly. Hello, Gary. Morning, Steve and the overnight crew. Now, Bill checks in, 59 degrees, a cool night. Beaver Dam, Wisconsin on the Pizza Shuttle Express. We've actually got a wind chill factor. looks like it's going to storm here in a short order. Earlier tonight had a little storm come through. A huge group of lightning flashes near the data center. My fingertips are still tingling. Sadly, nothing happened to the data center. Have a great night, drivers. Be safe out there. Hello, Larry. Good afternoon. Hammer down. 55 degrees, New Paltz, New York. Yes, indeed, a comfortable night. Round number one to Schenectady. Coffee cups full, time to hammer down. There's the Iron Duck checking in from the Iowa 80 kitchen tonight. Got a load of steel coils delivering to Des Moines. Cooler weather, definitely starting to set in. I'm enjoying it. 71 degrees at this hour. All right, hello to James. Shameful to see the Supreme Court rejecting the president's appeal regarding mail-in ballots this past evening. I don't know. Is it time for a national emergency declaration if we're going to get these elections right? That's one of our stories we'll update this morning. Supreme Court ultimately saying it's too close to the midterms to throw this monkey wrench into the mix. Maybe in the future, we could implement restrictions, but I guess the status quo will be in place as we head to the midterms when it comes to those mail-in ballots. The Guardian of Chaos, checking in, 58 clear here. In the former Constitution state, lower 70s for highs today. Some nice days upcoming weather-wise, so they tell us. All right, good to have you on board there. Shorty, kicking off the week, I-95 southbound, Brunswick, Georgia. 80 degrees at this hour. It's Orlando. Turnaround number one underway. How about Norman checking in from north central Kansas, 74. Overcast skies, maybe a little rain later this morning. Just kind of relaxing at the home 20 here. Finding plenty of stuff to keep me busy. Everybody have a good morning. Hello, Sneakers. Morning, Steve and the Hot Shot Secret Overnight family. Everybody ride safe out there. Jason checks in. Morning, Steve, Sioux Falls, South Dakota. 62 at this hour, clear skies, starlit night. Yeah, partially dry roads north of Sioux Falls, pretty foggy at this hour. All right, be safe out there to the listening family. Saddle up, nocturnal listeners. Hello, Pappy, the midnight hour, 61, Harrison, Ohio. Taco Tuesday. Tad bit late to the party, not much else to say except let's go. Hammer down. Watch your six. Let's see, gas price. Norma said gas at $3.90. Diesel is over $5.50 per gallon there, north central Kansas. You know, in the bigger scheme of things, those prices, that sounds almost cheap right now, because the national average on both of those, yeah, gas well over $4 a gallon now, diesel over $6. Okay, on down the line, we roll into a Taco Tuesday. Dean says, 85, feels like 91. Not a cool night there in West Palm Beach, Florida. In other words, the AC is still running full tilt, right? On top of the morning, Santa Claus, 74, Elk Grove, California. Mrs. Claus and I preparing for our trip out to Toronto. We're going to try to do a few road trips around the province of Ontario this time around. Yes, indeed. Yes, can you believe fall official begins in just 1 week, almost here. There's Jerry Spencer. Hello, everyone. Hope you're doing well. Going to the Four Crown this weekend in Ohio at Eldora, looking to see some of the best in the business once again. A shout-out, thank you to Hot Shot Secret for hosting the Steve Summers Overnight Drive, for all of us to stay on top of what's going on in the world. Be safe out there. Tell everyone you love them while you can. Looking forward to another great show. There's the tapeworm. Beautiful night in Milford, Indiana. Clear, cool, calm. Got a load of grain bins at 6 a.m., then we'll head toward Iowa. Wondering what the fuel prices are going to be by the time I get out there. Yeah. All right, we'll get a news update coming up here. Around the country, as always, it's 844-844-3388. Maybe if you've got any questions and any things you've been thinking about tax-wise, Dean will be joining us here just ahead. So you'll feel free to dial us up, ask your questions, and see if we can get some answers there. First, news a service of industrial injection since 1985.
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2: Longtime Republican Senator Mitch McConnell has made his return to the U.S. Senate. The 84-year-old was on the floor today voting in a wheelchair, his first public appearance since June. McConnell had been hospitalized after falling at his Washington, D.C. residence 3 months ago. California Governor Gavin Newsom is saying if former Vice President Kamala Harris decides to run for president in 2028, he will not run. Telling CNN he wouldn't want to go against Harris, saying his decision is based on a political reality. This year's Emmy winner for Outstanding Drama Series is The Pitt. Executive producer R. Scott Gemmell accepted the award at tonight's 78th Emmy Awards ceremony.
3: It takes hundreds of people to put on a TV show, as you well know, and we are so blessed to have the most talented and passionate cast and crew. And I know it's not just our show. I know your shows are the same.
2: The Pitt was most nominated for an Emmy with 25 nominations. I'm Scott Carr.
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4: Still going to have a few clouds hang over the Denver metro early Tuesday. Any light shower activity, though, should wind down. We're going to hit it in the morning with temps in the mid-50s, with highs in the low to mid-70s Tuesday afternoon. Partly cloudy, late day and evening showers moving across the corridor again for Tuesday night, with lows in the mid-50s. Wednesday and Thursday, highs upper 70s, low 80s. We'll start off fair with some sun, then increased moisture will bring scattered afternoon and evening showers and thunderstorms. I'm meteorologist just on Watson.
5: Current temperature
6: 73 degrees.
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0: gosh, our week's off to a good start here. So what's going on out there? Something happening on, what, 8090? Hello, CNI dog.
1: How you doing? Exit 144, I-69, Interstate I-69. They're getting us off here. The highway shut down ahead of us, so the course is off to the south, taking 20 to the east. And I'm pretty sure they're shutting them down on the westbound side. I don't know where they're going on that side, but... Yep, 8094, close to the state line, exit 144. You take that south to 20 and continue on east.
0: Got it. So do you know what's going on? Is it construction, or they got an accident, or do you know?
1: I don't know, but if you look at the GPS, it is shut down. So sometimes I hear when they have fatality, they do shut down the highway here. I've been on the turnpike for many years, and that's the most common reason to shut it down.
0: Okay. Fair enough. So what else?
1: How you doing? It's been a while.
0: I'm doing okay. Yeah. Yeah. Lots of your favorite topic in the news with all this AI discussion, you know, this gloom and doom. It's going to end humanity. You've been catching that?
1: Yes, I caught you read that. I use it quite a bit. Your garden variety AI is not like that. It's probably more like the AI that they're experimenting with.
0: Correct, yes. Stuff that we haven't seen, stuff we're not seeing yet.
1: Right.
0: Yeah.
1: So, it's amazing what it could do. Like, there's some old gears that used to be part of a mill at one time in Geneva, Illinois, and they got them sitting there, you know, it's just like a monstrosity of things. I said, can you show me what this would possibly look like back in the day when it was working? Mm-hmm. And it made a picture that did that. So, it does a lot of interesting things and a lot of fun things and creates pictures and
0: right.
1: I have two e-bikes in a minivan, and I'm like, it doesn't really fit. I asked, how would I get them in there? It told me to remove the front tire, and it should fit in there no problem. So it is very helpful, and it's just like in, you know, Star Trek, where they ask the computer questions.
0: And right.
1: it answers them in real time. I don't think people should fear the garden variety AI. And I know a lot of people, you know, like, well, the more you talk to it, the smarter it's going to get. Well, if you talk to it or not, it's going to get smart regardless. Okay.
0: You're right.
1: And it is a helpful tool, and it's very entertaining. Again, Steve, you know, we can fear a lot of things in life, you know? I mean, we grew up during the Cold War.
0: Absolutely, yep. I remember
1: so,
0: well.
1: So I just try to live day to day. I had a buddy just recently, I called in on his show, that passed away from cancer.
0: Mm-hmm.
1: And you don't know how much time you have on the earth at any given time. And just try not to live in fear too much and try to enjoy yourself. And
0: not much we can do about it, right? It's I guess it is what it is, as they say.
1: Yes.
0: Mm.
1: But, sometimes, what is it? Fear is fear itself. How did that line go?
0: I know what you're talking about. Yes.
1: What we have to fear is fear itself. Yeah. What was that? In England back in the day, they used to have that term, stay calm and chive on, or whatever they used to call that.
0: Yep. Right.
1: Yeah.
0: There you go.
1: All right, Steve. Making my way through the maze over here.
0: Well,
1: and I'll be listening.
0: Appreciate the interstate update there. All right. So just yeah, be aware, as they say. All right. So the ExxonMobil refinery, Southwest Suburban Shanahan, Illinois, trying to determine what caused a major power outage Sunday, halting diesel and gas production at the facility. Yeah, we all know diesel. That's a big concern. Officials said the refinery experienced a power outage about 3:30 Sunday afternoon, resulting in a shutdown. Now, power, they say, was subsequently restored about 7 p.m., but this is one of the, it's not like you just flip a light switch and everything comes back on in the home. Totally different. The outage prompted the refinery to engage their safety flare system to burn off excess pressure caused by the outage. Thick plumes of black smoke visible from miles away. Patrick DeHaan explains what a lot of people saw were the safety mechanisms designed that if suddenly the plug gets pulled on a refinery. Refineries operate under tremendous heat. They're literally cracking oil, turning it into molecules, and when an unintended power outage occurs, all that built-up pressure and heat has to go somewhere. That's what people were seeing on the what they call the flare stacks. Now, this refinery produces about 275,000 barrels or 11 million gallons of gasoline and diesel fuel per day. It's a big regional production. Production has been halted since the outage. According to Gas Buddies petroleum analyst Patrick DeHaan, this is certainly very problematic for a refinery that contributes almost 10% of this regional supply. Yeah, thankfully, it's not happening in the spring or summer, when this would have been even more critical. This past day, they explained, workers at the refinery were conducting a site status assessment, trying to determine the cause of the power outage, according to an ExxonMobil spokesperson. The refinery said they're also conducting air monitoring in the region. The safety of the community and the workforce is our primary focus right now. But as we know, with the U.S. national average price of diesel surpassing $6 a gallon for just the first time ever last week, the Shanahan refinery, serving as a key supplier for the Midwest region, with the Iran war and Ukrainian attacks already straining supplies, yes, this could further impact the already high prices. At this point, ExxonMobil is not addressing that question, but DeHaan said he's keeping a close eye on the market. For now, this power outage does not yet appear to be another impact at this moment, but that could change, he said. ExxonMobil has not said when the refinery will be able to resume normal operations. Experts estimate it could be maybe up to a week. DeHaan said ExxonMobil's likely losing millions of dollars with every day the refinery's not operating there. But yeah, 11 million gallons of gas and diesel on a daily basis for that region. Just what we didn't need at this point in time. In another kind of surprising announcement, Costco has reportedly started rationing their in-house brand of motor oil this week. If you're a do-it-yourselfer kind of person, like to purchase your own oil, do your own oil changes, you're only going to be allowed to buy two boxes per week. Now, I wouldn't need two boxes in 6 months. You only change your oil every so often. I'm assuming there are maybe some mom-and-pop operations and things like that, little corner garages that maybe purchase their oil from the likes of Costco at a discounted price to service other people's vehicles. The membership-only warehouse club, which has long took pride in selling products at discounted prices in bulk, has introduced the purchase limit after significantly raising the price of their Kirkland Signature Full Synthetic Motor Oil. First reported by AutoWire, that product, we're talking a 5-quart, 2-bottle case, in other words, 10 quarts of engine oil for gas-powered vehicles, used to change and lubricate and protect the engine's moving parts, keep the engine running, right? It's now listed on Costco's website at $57.99. That's up from an average that had been in the mid-30s that the company's maintained for years. According to the auto-focused news media, in the product details, Costco warns members of a limit of one transaction per membership with a maximum of 2 units every 7 days. No idea how long that cap is going to be in place. Other motor oil product purchases are also capped, they say, with sales of a 6-quart case of Mobil 1, currently costing $44, capped at 5 per member. According to the AutoWire, there's only 2 reasons why a company like this would cap purchases of motor oil. Either, first, they're not confident they can keep it in stock in the future, or they think the price might rise so much in the future that would make no financial sense letting customers, to stock buy the product right now. According to Newsweek, while 10% to 20% of synthetic motor oil, like the one sold by Costco, consist of chemical additives, as somewhere 80 to 90% of it is actually made of the base oil, the product obtained by refining crude oil. Considering the spike in oil and gas prices that's followed the start of the war in Iran, the oil companies right now, they say, are making more profit turning that crude into gas or diesel or jet fuel rather than the old-fashioned motor oil ingredients. And due to that fact, they're likely to be producing less motor oil. It's this supply squeeze that pushes prices up through the manufacturers, distributors, and retailers until consumers see a higher price on the shelf, even at a normally budget retailer like Costco. On top of that, higher quality standards and more demanding tests for motor oil introduced in recent years have made production a more costly business. So at the end of the day, they say for drivers trying to save money on oil changes by doing it yourself, this is bad news, especially as Costco, the only company which has so far capped purchases, is not the only retailer affected by the motor oil supply squeeze. Oil prices were still surging this past day, Monday rising more than 3%. After a surge of about 9% last week following the fresh wave of attacks in the Middle East, Brent crude, the global price benchmark for roughly two-thirds to three-quarters of the world's traded crude, rose above 100 a barrel last week. It was over 108 per barrel on Monday. Yesterday, as Yemen's Houthi forces launched a series of attacks on Saudi Arabia. I am seeing some reports with the headline, is Walmart next to cap oil purchases? There's a question mark there. I guess that's some of the rumblings in the field. It is 844-844-3388, the Steve Summers Overnight Drive.
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0: says, yeah, I guess semi-retired now. He said, I'm saving over $150 a month not driving my 70-mile round trip to work and back. Shout out to Snuffy and Granny. Hello, Steve and the gang. We're in Oakwood, Vermilion, Illinois. Headed over toward Marseille, Illinois. All right, good to have you on board, Snuffy and Granny. How about Buckeye Boy? What time of day is it there anyway? Buckeye Boy checking in from the nieces in Honolulu, Hawaii. 77 degrees. We flew pretty much all day. Actually just got here about an hour ago. We were greeted with open arms by Carol Ann, who goes by Beach Crazy, and Henry, the hockey man, Sweet Harper, and the Wild Man Heath. All right, enjoy your time there. I guess the Big Island, Honolulu. Have a great night, everyone. Be careful out there. And now he's checking another one off his bucket list there. He did mention last week. He has now visited all 50 states in the U.S. of A. Did the Alaskan cruise earlier this year. Yeah, now I'm officially in Hawaii. All right, I do see Dean Michael, the tax doctor, just jumping on board. Yeah, we're a couple minutes from news break here, so yeah, we'll take it to the top of the hour. And yeah, get the update, get the full report. What's going on? Any tax questions? Get on board at 844-844-3388. All right, we'll get to some of the industry headlines coming up here. How about some additional truck parking? Yeah, plans for brand new truck parking along Interstate 30 in the northeastern part of Texas, set to add another 175 spots. Once the project's completed, the truck parking will be constructed in Bowie County, Texas, starting October, next month here. The work will take place on both sides of I-30 near County Road 4204, which is west of Farm to Market Road in the Texarkana region. The project will require the construction of entrance and exit ramps for the new parking area on the east and westbound sides. Pavement markings, signs, lighting will also be included in the project. This is more than a $10.5 million project, they tell us. It's supposed to take about 16 months, so it will not be completed till, say, February of 2028. But again, when all said and done, we'll host some 175 truck parking spaces. Now, this, in addition to a way station improvement project less than 50 miles away along the I-30 corridor in Titus County, that's going to bring an additional 22 commercial truck parking spaces. That project was also awarded to East Texas Bridge Incorporated. That's another $9.5 million project. All right, so we know safe truck parking impacts all the motorists out there. However, finding safe parking is a critical challenge for the commercial truck drivers. Meanwhile, in the state of Nebraska, the state patrol intercepting a record-breaking amount of drugs, also halting a major cargo theft attempt, two separate actions in Dawson County. This past day, the state police released information about two high-profile criminal interdiction cases involving semi-trucks. Starting with 8 a.m. September 4th, performing a traffic stop on a semi traveling on I-80 in Dawson County, performed an inspection, detected the odor of marijuana, searching the semi-trailer locating 27 pallets containing approximately 5,200 pounds of marijuana, another 13,600 pounds of THC products, and 1,000 pounds of psilocybin products. In total, troopers seized nearly 20,000 pounds of drugs. Estimated street value, $50 million. Yeah, Nebraska State Police say they believe this to be the largest volume drug interdiction in their history. Virginia-based truck driver William Gomez, 44, was arrested and booked into the Dawson County Jail. Charges of possession of controlled substances and possession with intent to deliver, obviously. Yeah, more to come as we hit our news break. Again, Dean Michael joins us just ahead. First News, a service of industrial injection, heavy-duty diesel parts and solutions from injectors and pumps to turbochargers and engines built for the trucks that can't afford downtime. 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
9: Senator Mitch McConnell was back in the U.S. Senate on Monday. The 84-year-old was in a wheelchair in his first public appearance since June. His return comes as senators came back to the Capitol from their break with questions about McConnell's health swirling. McConnell was hospitalized after falling at his home in Washington, D.C. 3 months ago. The Supreme Court is once again rejecting the Trump administration's attempt to restrict mail-in voting. The High Court said it would not consider the emergency application the Trump administration filed, seeking to block a lower court ruling that said the regulation was most likely unlawful. The decision blocks the U.S. Postal Service from implementing the new restrictions. Two conservative justices, Clarence Thomas and Samuel Alito, dissented. TMZ is reporting a possible cause of death for actress Hayden Panettiere. Daniel Martindale has the latest.
6: TMZ says the 36-year-old died after taking oxycodone laced with fentanyl. The findings are still preliminary, with the toxicology report still pending. Pennetier died in Greenville, South Carolina on August 16th after she was found unresponsive and in cardiac arrest. TMZ reports the DEA is investigating Pennetier's drug dealer, who is based in Los Angeles. The report says the dealer provided her with several black market prescription drugs, including oxycodone. TMZ says she took several drugs she purchased from her dealer on the flight from L.A. to South Carolina the day before she died. I'm Daniel Martindale.
9: President Trump is defending the AI industry and calls fears over its expansion a hoax. In a Truth Social post, Trump said there's a sick conspiracy going on against AI and data centers, and the only one that's happy about it is China. His comments come as some have expressed major concerns about AI advancement, including Anthropic's CEO Daria Amodei and House Minority Leader Hakeem Jeffries. Last week, a former Anthropic researcher claimed the people building AI earnestly believe it could kill all of us by the end of the decade. I'm Tammy Trujillo.
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10: Still going to have a few clouds hang over the Denver metro early Tuesday. Any light shower activity, though, should wind down. We're going to hit it in the morning with temps in the mid-50s, with highs in the low to mid-70s Tuesday afternoon. Partly cloudy, late day and evening showers moving across the corridor again for Tuesday night, with lows in the mid-50s. Wednesday and Thursday, highs upper 70s, low 80s. We'll start off fair with some sun, then increased moisture will bring scattered afternoon and evening showers and thunderstorms. I'm meteorologist Don Watson.
7: Current temperature
11: 73 degrees.
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13: Next time, Jeff is still on vacation. Is downtown Denver back? We talked to Patty Calhoun of Westward. And I want your predictions for the second half of Trump's term.

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7: About it. Believe it or not, we're already turning the page. 15th day of September. Won't be long. We'll be looking at the seasons changing. Yeah, matter of fact, we've already seen some frost advisories. They're in the northernmost reaches of the country. Some folks may be going to be waking up to the first touch of frost for the new year, or for this new season, shall I say. In the Northeast as well, frost advisory is in place for upstate New York, parts of New England, northern Maine, south central and southeast Iowa as well. Some chilly air sweeping in. Otherwise, summertime trying to hang on from Texas, Oklahoma, Louisiana, Arkansas. Yeah, some of those areas may still be looking at triple-digit highs for several days this upcoming week. And I know it's still warm in the Sunshine State because Dean said you were, what, 84 degrees about an hour ago?
8: It sure is, brother. It sure is.
7: I guess have you had a hot summer?
8: It has been smoking hot. I can't tell you. I think I probably had about three heat strokes already.
7: Oh, boy. Dean Michael, the tax doctor, joins us here live on a early Tuesday morning. I'm going to give us some updates, I presume. Give us the latest. What's been happening? First, I guess, happy birthday. I think your boy celebrated 6 years. Seems like it was just yesterday.
8: Oh, yeah. Just yesterday.
7: So time flies. So does that mean, is he kindergarten, first grade? He already probably getting the bus in the mornings, huh?
8: He just started kindergarten, and unfortunately, I live too close to the school to use the bus system, so I have to sit in a long line to pick him up every day. Usually takes about an hour out of my day.
7: Oh, boy.
8: They have a big, intricate system there where you got to pull up and show a card, and they check it on this little scanner, and they tell you what cone he's going to be at, and you literally got to sit in line for at least an hour.
7: Wow. I've been there, done that, but right now I'm having to drop off the grandson at high school. They don't offer bus service once you get to high school. Yeah, but I can normally get in and out there pretty quick, you know, like 15, 20 minutes at best.
8: Right.
7: Yeah.
8: Yeah, unfortunately, it's not that way here. I end up sitting in the middle of the road waiting, just to try and get there somewhat early, and I'm still behind a line of cars, even if I'm 45 minutes early.
7: Wow.
8: Yeah, it's ridiculous, absolutely ridiculous. But, you know, it's a great time for him. He has a lot of fun with it. We got him in Cub Scouts, and he's liking that a lot as well.
7: Mm-hmm.
8: Taking him out on the boat fishing, he's getting into that and doing a lot of swimming out in the ocean, so he went down under the water with me with the scuba tanks and stuff, and so we had some fun.
7: That's cool. Well,
8: that's really neat.
7: So I know, I guess you got, I guess we got, first of all, some deadlines coming up here for the tax.
8: Today is one of them.
7: Okay.
8: Yep, today's for corporate taxes. Anybody that got extensions filed for their corporate taxes, due today. Obviously, if you haven't paid in on what's owed, actually, if you have an S-Corp, nothing's going to be owed. It's all passed through to the personal returns. But when you get extensions to file returns, it's an extension to file. It's not an extension to pay, is what I'm getting at. You know, you have October coming up right around the corner, October 15th for the personal returns. And if you didn't send in the money that you owe with the extension, they're still going to consider it late payment and hit you with some type of penalties on that.
7: So penalty, and I presume probably, what, do they hit you with interest as well, or and since you filed the...
8: Oh, of course.
7: Okay, all right. So who's
8: they don't forget that.
7: Who's corporate taxes in the trucking industry? Are there some independent owner-operators that would be considered a corporate or no?
8: Oh, definitely. I've set up a lot of corporations for truck drivers just to save them on self-employment tax. That's a big issue right there because, you know, anything coming through the truck that's net profit, you know, you're hit with a 15% self-employment tax basically on almost all of it. And that can be a considerable amount.
7: Mm-hmm.
8: If you're a corporation, you can set aside, you know, you keep the business funds separate from the personal, and you pay yourself a certain amount to just cover your personal expenses each week, and then you're only paying self-employment tax on what you pay you rather than all the money coming through the truck. So it saves you a lot of money being a corporation as an independent owner.
7: Okay, so and you've got a number of them that you help with, obviously, then.
8: Oh, definitely. I've set up literally thousands of corporations for truck drivers over the years.
7: Okay.
8: I'm going on almost 30 years now I've been doing this.
7: and we've been talking for about half of them, I guess, maybe?
8: Yep, that's for sure.
7: Yeah.
8: That's for sure. Yeah. I got a lot of new clients from your show, obviously, literally thousands of them. And, you know, I was fortunate to be able to meet a bunch of them when we went on those cruises. That was a lot of fun. So I'm hoping that you got a lot of new listeners out there that haven't heard of me and need some help. Maybe give me a call, you know, at the 888-557-4020 and see what we have to offer. I'm pretty sure they'll be happy with our services as well.
7: So it's the fact that
8: if anybody out there that's listening that already is our client, I'm happy to call in and talk with you as well.
7: So the fact that you're based in Florida, you can help people, because we have affiliates now all around the country. We're in Denver. We've got three in Texas. We're in Delaware, the Delmarva, and all. You can help people from anywhere, correct?
8: We are nationwide, definitely.
7: So the primary thing, Dean, your forte, I guess, kind of explained it to him. Your forte is for people that maybe have run into some difficulty and maybe not filed taxes and all of a sudden.
8: Yeah, we specialize in helping people that are in trouble with the IRS, or they've been struggling trying to pay what they owe to the IRS, or maybe the IRS is harassing them, threatening to levy their bank accounts, garnish their wages, or they haven't filed tax returns for many years because there was that one year that they owed money on, and you know the next year came around, and they didn't file the year before when they owed money on it because they were scared they didn't have it, and it just becomes a snowball effect where several years don't get filed, and we specialize in gathering all the information for them and getting those filed and getting them up to date and in compliance so that we can negotiate something for them that's affordable and reasonable rather than just waiting for the hammer to fall from the IRS when mm-hmm. they come in and hit you heavy.
7: And maybe explain, if you have not filed, you know, there are limitations on how long the IRS can come after you and how long they can collect on you. If you don't file, every year that you wait, you're just kind of giving them more time to come after you, right?
8: True, and they usually don't catch it till about 3 years down the road. And at that point, if they start seeing these big 1099s, especially for truck drivers that come in, and they start filing the tax returns for you. They do what's called a substitute filed return, or an SFR for short. And when they file for you, they don't file in your favor. You know, they take the entire amount that shows on the 1099. They don't take into consideration any fuel, exemptions, maintenance, or anything like that. And they hit you with the highest tax bracket they possibly can, add on a whole bunch of penalties and assessments, and they come up with this big erroneous figure that they claim you owe. And that's the amount that you owe, whether you do or not, until you prove them wrong.

0: had that gambling winning W-2 left over somewhere. We'll get all the wage and income that was filed under your name so that we can file the tax returns based on that, rather than you hoping that you have all your paperwork correct.
1: It's been a while since I've had a gambling, what do they call it, a WG2 or whatever they call it, but
0: right. W2G, yeah.
1: Is it, okay, so do they still have it set up where you can, if you can prove that you lost as much as you won, you can, you don't have to pay taxes on that?
0: True, but it's very intricate in what you can prove it with, and it's generally the only thing they accept are the win-loss reports directly from the casino. So, if you're a slot player, they give you those loyalty cards that you put in the machine, and that keeps track of every dollar that's, won or lost.
1: Yeah.
0: And with that, if you present that with your tax return showing that you spent more than you won, you can literally write it off. But I had one year where I won $80,000 in the slots, and I filed my tax return, and I got audited because I wrote that I had spent more than that.
1: Mm-hmm.
0: And when I went in there, I couldn't produce all the win-loss reports. I was showing them debit card pulls from the casino. That didn't count in their eyes. Didn't matter. They said I could have just went there and used the ATM and didn't necessarily spend it on the casino.
1: Wow.
0: So without the win-loss reports to back it up, you get hit. So it's very important that you keep track of that stuff if you're a gambler of any kind.
1: And if you're playing like scratch offs, and you might hit a big 5 or 10,000, you're pretty much, there ain't no way you're going to prove you lost 10,000 on scratch offs, right?
0: No, not really. And it's funny because I just had a client like that recently this week, and I saw a bunch of W-2s coming in, and I thought it was from the casino, and I called him up to talk about, if he had any win-loss reports, and he said they were all lottery scratch-offs. So
1: yeah.
0: He knew more about that stuff than I did. I couldn't believe it. He was telling me how much they charge now, or when they start charging tax and when they don't, and this, that, and the other. It was pretty interesting. He had it down to a science.
1: Wow.
0: But, he was up like $140,000 for the year, and he wasn't worried about it. But there is no way to counter that, on the big ones.
1: Mm-hmm.
0: I guess it's anything under 10,000 now, they don't worry about. Anything over 10,000, they do.
1: Gotcha. All right, around the country, it's 844-844-3388. Dean Michael spending a few minutes with you. If you have any questions, I'd love to hear from folks out there. I think, who was it, Buckeye Boy sent me an email. And I don't know if you would know the answer. And I remember several years ago, Dean, when they changed the tax on truck drivers being able to claim the per diem, the meal allowance thing.
0: Uh-huh.
1: And now the company drivers can't claim it anymore, correct?
0: They can't do that, right. Correct.
1: W-2
0: no longer available to them.
1: Do you think that's ever going to come back? I know that there had been some legislation proposed, but, nothing's gone through because
0: I haven't seen anything, and I was doing some research on it before the show. It wasn't showing anything coming up for 2026.
1: Okay, yeah, because a lot of the Shorty's one of the he and his wife driving team, and he says that was very beneficial for them. It would be great if they could get that back. Yeah,
0: that's a big deduction. It's a big help to them.
1: Yeah,
0: one of the things that is coming up though is they have $100,000, 100% deduction or depreciation that they can do on new trucks in 2026. So that ought to be pretty beneficial. And it seems to not matter whether you pay for all of it at one shot or not. You can get the write-off. Say you spent $180,000 on a truck, you can write off the entire amount, $180,000, and 100% depreciation in one shot. So
1: okay,
0: that should be something that beneficial.
1: All right. Hold on to that thought. We'll pick up there right after this. It's 844-844-3388. Back into the Steve Summers Overnight Drive.
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0: Alrighty, already rolling into a Tuesday. 15th day of September. Corporate extension deadline is here. All right, Dean Michael, the tax doctor. Could you maybe break down the process once an individual contacts you? How arduous of a process is it? Is it difficult? And does it take years to get things back in order? Or I guess probably differs from case to case, but
1: it does. It does differ from case to case, but ever since COVID, it has made my job 5 to 10 times harder than it ever was. But the process goes like this. You call in and you need some help from us. One of the people that take down your information for the tax investigation, you'll sign a couple of forms that allow us to get your transcripts. We generally get the transcripts within 24 to 48 hours, and then I will call you back and go over what we obtained from the IRS and determine what the best avenues for resolution would be for you.
0: Mm-hmm.
1: So, if there is an amount that's owed that you can't pay, there are hardship programs available to you if you qualify that allow you to pay less than what you actually owe. Now, there are companies out there that'll promise you the moon and you're lucky if you end up with a piece of cheese. I'm not like that. I'm going to tell you how it is right from the get. I use programs different from what they use. There are companies out there promising the offer and compromise or settle for pennies on the dollar.
0: Right. I hear those ads every day. Yeah. I mean, exactly. I listen to Fox News on the Fox News on satellite. Just you're inundated with those, ads.
1: Right. And the thing is, these companies, these fly-by-night companies, they offer these programs to the clients, and they take about a year for them to go through and find out that they ultimately got rejected. They paid this company thousands of dollars because they thought they were going to save them tens of thousands, hundreds of thousands of dollars.
0: Mm-hmm.
1: But that didn't happen. By the time they figure it out, that company goes out of business, opens up under another company name, and they start all over again.
0: Mm.
1: So you got to be real careful in who you're dealing with. I'm proud to say we're one of the highest rated companies in the industry, A-plus rated. By the Better Business Bureau, we've got the highest trust score in the entire industry, according to Trustpilot. As a matter of fact, I was here in OIDA a lot on your station, which is fantastic because we're part of OIDA's membership program.
0: Yes.
1: If anybody calls OIDA to ask, who do they think is the best tax company, they're going to send you to me. So that's a wonderful thing as well.
0: Mm-hmm.
1: They're a great organization to work with, and we've been with them for years. And matter of fact, we ended up with them thanks to Sharp Dress Man from your show. He actually hounded them for a year saying we would be a great benefit to them. And finally, we got a call asking us to come on board. It's been a great marriage ever since. It's been really great working with everybody there.
0: That's pretty cool.
1: So we get a lot of calls in from people that are OOIDA members, and you get special discounts if you're an OIDA member. It's been a great thing. It's been really well. They're happy to have us on board, and we're happy to have them on board.
0: So you've got the tax investigation again, folks. Anyone listening to our program currently can maybe call in later today or whatever, and get the ball rolling. Get things started with that free of charge, right? Normally $499.
1: Of course, exactly. Good to see you. Heard me on your show, and we'll take care of it free of charge. Once we get the transcripts, I'll call you up. I'll be the one talking to you. I'll go over what we found and discuss the best avenues for resolution for you. There are other programs besides this offer and compromise that you hear advertised everywhere. There are ways to pay less than what you actually owe. But I use programs that rely solely on math. If I can prove it on paper, we can get it done.
0: Mm-hmm.
1: There's an equation that IRS uses to determine what you qualify for as far as how much you're going to pay them back. And if you have the money to pay them back, you're going to pay them back. If you don't, then that's where we can come in and save you a lot of money. The equation is they take total household income, they subtract what they call absolute necessary living expenses. Whatever's left over is your NDI, your net disposable income.
0: Yeah.
1: Whatever that number is, that's what dictates which programs you qualify for. So you qualify for currently not collectible where you're not paying them anything, and you could literally ride it out for the 10-year statute and not pay them a dime. I saved one guy $1 million doing that.
0: Wow.
1: He was a happy camper. It's one of the five-star reviews we have up there. So he was actually a listener to your show.
0: So if, but at the same time, if you fell behind and you got a big tax bill, I guess you actually, and you got back on your feet, you're making a decent income now. Yeah, you're gonna have to begin paying something, right?
1: Something, yeah. Yep. Usually we can negotiate it in a manner where it's affordable for you and reasonable, you know. And if you don't have something set up with them that's official, then they can come in and hit you whenever they want. They can limit your bank account, garnish your wages, seize your property. So it's very important that you have something set up with them, you know, before that happens. And it's a lot easier to prevent them from taking your money than it is to get it back after they've already taken it.
0: Right.
1: And this is even more true when it comes to state agencies. And we handle all the states. There isn't anything that's excluded. We handle all the states in the United States. So state agencies are a lot more aggressive than the IRS will ever be. So if you owe both of them, we definitely want to take care of the state first and then the IRS.
0: Gotcha. Okay. So yeah, I hadn't even thought about that. Yes, state taxes. Yeah, if you're screwed up on one, you're probably screwed up on the other. All right, we pause. 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
3: President Trump is pushing back against growing calls for more guardrails on AI. In a Truth Social post on Monday, Trump says there's a sick conspiracy going on against AI and data centers, and the only one that's happy about it is China. His comments come as some have expressed major concerns about AI advancement. The relentless storms expected to pummel the Midwest this week are beginning to fire up. Major cities across the region like Chicago, Milwaukee, Des Moines, and Omaha are expected to get hit hard through Thursday. Researchers in Houston are testing whether making music can help older adults keep their minds in tune as memory begins to fade. According to a new Rice University announcement, the Federal National Institute on Aging is spending $4 million on a 5-year study tracking seniors with early cognitive decline, a condition that sharply raises the risk of Alzheimer's and other dementias. Researchers hope the work reveals whether making music can delay severe mental loss. I'm Tammy Trujillo.
2: Denver weather.
4: Still going to have a few clouds hang over the Denver metro early Tuesday. Any light shower activity, though, should wind down. We're going to hit it in the morning with temps in the mid-50s with highs in the low to mid-70s Tuesday afternoon. Partly cloudy, late day and evening showers moving across the corridor again for Tuesday night with lows in the mid-50s. Wednesday and Thursday, highs upper 70s, low 80s. We'll start off fair with some sun, then increased moisture will bring scattered afternoon and evening showers and thunderstorms. I'm meteorologist Don Watson.
5: Current temperature
6: 73 degrees.
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8: You cannot become a member of the House of Representatives. You cannot become a senator if you do not take an oath requiring that you uphold the Constitution of the United States. And I want to start a movement right here and now that any Democrat candidate, DSA candidates in particular, who stated they cannot abide the Constitution or seek to fundamentally alter it without amending it, must not be seated in the next Congress.
7: Mark Levin, weeknights at 8 on News Talk 710 KNUS.
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13: Ronald Reagan understood that freedom sometimes requires more than quiet diplomacy. It requires moral clarity. On June 12, 1987, standing before the Brandenburg Gate in a divided Berlin, Reagan issued a direct challenge to Soviet leader Mikhail Gorbachev. "Mr. Gorbachev, tear down this wall." The Berlin Wall was more than concrete and barbed wire. It represented a system that restricted movement, divided families, and denied millions the freedoms Americans often take for granted. Reagan refused to treat that division as permanent. He understood that free nations must be willing to identify the difference between liberty and oppression, and have the courage to say so. 2 years later, the Berlin Wall fell. Freedom survives when people refuse to accept tyranny as inevitable. So when freedom is challenged today, will we have the courage to defend it with the same clarity?
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0: got it here, rolling into a Tuesday. Trust your week's off to a good start. All right, click of the mouse here, back with Dean Michael, the tax doctor. You can learn a lot from the website, right? TaxHelpMD.com, is that correct?
1: Yeah, there's a lot of information on there, of course.
0: Okay, over the years, going back up, I wanted to get back. You mentioned about something new for this year, and I was just kind of wondering, when you said you could write off the depreciation, is it, for a new truck?
1: Yep, for a new truck or new equipment that you got, you'll be able to write off 100% of it. You know, again, an example that was given, if you spent $180,000 on a truck, even if you didn't pay the $180,000 cash, you were financing it, you can still deduct the whole thing.
0: Okay.
1: And you can also use the payments that you're making as a deduction as well. So it's going to be pretty substantial for some people out there that got new trucks or new equipment. Now, obviously, it has to qualify under certain parameters, but we won't go into all that right now.
0: Right.
1: Obviously, if you're interested in it, you can call me. I'll get into more detail about it, because it's a case-by-case scenario.
0: So, yeah, I was going to – would you say, is it a good idea to do a write-off all at once? I mean, was it like traditionally you'd split it up over 3 years, or was that the
1: – Yeah, 3, 4, 5 years is normally what I did, just because of the fact that, you know, if you end up selling the truck or something happens, mm-hmm. then you got to give it all back.
0: Okay.
1: You know? So that's one thing to take into consideration. So we normally recommend that you spread it out over a few years just in case. But if you know you're going to keep the truck, you're not selling it, and you need the deduction for some reason or another, it could be a big help, depending on your situation.
0: All right. In this day and age, everything, I guess, when it comes to mostly probably, but communicating with you and communicating with the IRS, everything's pretty much digital, right? So if you're in Denver, Colorado, and yeah, I'm working with Dean. It's not like you're going to have to be waiting for stuff to be coming in. Everything goes like what, through email these days, I presume?
1: Oh, yeah. Yep, definitely. We send all the forms by email to come see you instantly. We have a secure link portal that we send to you, so you can send documents through that so you don't have to risk your documents, you know, for identity theft or whatnot, sending them through email. We have a secure portal link that you can upload your documents to. They go directly to our system. So that's for your safety as well. And it's all done relatively quickly as far as the forms go and whatnot. It's just dealing with the IRS and getting them to work fast. That's the issue. So,
0: uh-huh.
1: You know, the way I always say it is, you didn't get into the problem overnight. It's not going to go away overnight. You know, there is a process to it. You know, main thing is you got to be in compliance. You have to be filed up to date in order to be able to negotiate anything with them.
0: And I think I mentioned earlier when we said that if you haven't filed in 2, 3 years and you think, well, I haven't heard from them yet, maybe they missed it. You're giving them more time. They can come after you for what? Is it 10 years?
1: 10 years, yes. And actually, if you don't file the returns and they don't file for you, they can come after you longer than that. So the 10-year statute is only based on from when it was filed or the tax was originally assessed. If there hasn't been any tax assessed yet, then it could be longer.
0: So it's
1: important to have them all filed so that the clock starts ticking, because that's our friend. And we use that a lot on a majority of the cases. The collection statute is our friend.
0: Okay. So if I didn't file in 24 and 25 and I'm still waiting, I think I ain't heard from them. They're going to have 10 years from the time I do try to get a hold of you and just file the forms to get caught up.
1: And I think of all the penalties and interest that are going to accrue along with that. That, you know, that's going to be a ridiculous amount. So the sooner you take care of it, the better off you'll be. I know there are a lot of people out there in those states that you were mentioning, in Texas and Denver. We have a lot of clients from there as well. You know, especially in Colorado, there are some companies out there that I don't recommend. So if you're looking for local companies out there because you think that's going to be better, believe me, there's a lot of little companies out there that really don't have the highest credibility out there. Don't be fooled by them. They're usually trying to promise you that offer and compromise process, and just give me a call. I'll tell you all about it and how the equations work. And mm-hmm. it's not a wish and a prayer kind of thing where, you know, you owe $50,000, let's try and throw $5,000 at it and hope it works. It doesn't work that way. There's a whole equation that plays out that you'll know if you qualify for it before you even submit for it. So, otherwise, you know, if you fall under the guise or the rainbow that they're promising you, and you pony up the money to them, you're going to be sorely mistaken later on down the road.
0: Yeah. Now, you said net disposable income. Well, what if, in my mind, I mean, I like to go out to eat on Friday and Saturday night, and I need a lot more money than they say I need.
1: Yeah, their idea of allowable expenses, absolute necessary allowable expenses, and our idea of absolute necessary allowable expenses are two different things.
0: Uh-huh.
1: They only take into consideration what you need to live, breathe, eat, and work. That's it.
0: Uh-huh.
1: So, you know, transportation, roof over your head, medical, and food. That's it. And there is a national standard that they use for food. So, you know, saying that you went out on every Friday night doesn't count because there's a national standard that they use based on the number of people in the household in the county that you live in. There's a specific amount that they use for that.
0: Yeah, so the IRS says I should have stayed home and had a ham sandwich rather than going out and spending
1: exactly.
0: $100 on
1: How
0: dinner.
1: Dare you eat out, right?
0: Okay. Hey, Vic, what's happening?
2: Well, I've been through the whole gamut on that tax stuff. I was just thinking about, you were just talking about expense account. There was one time, I think it was back in the early 60s, that IRS would let these companies pay you a flat expense account, and they didn't consider that as income. I think the one company I was working for at the time, it was like $150 a week or something like that. But
1: they still
2: after,
1: do that now. Mm-hmm.
2: Oh, they do?
1: Yeah, well, they still do that now. If the company is offering to cover your per diem, then that's typically different, even if you're W-2, because it's not considered the income in itself. It's just the extra on top of it. So it's usually not taxable income anyways.
2: Okay. Well, that's interesting to know. They had that alternative minimum tax there for a while. That I know that caught a lot of people in a hard way, because they were wanting to, if they didn't pay so much money and they had so much, you know, so much taxes, and I believe if they didn't report enough, you're way more familiar with that than I am. But I know a couple of people that got driven out of business because IRS hit them with that alternative minimum tax. It was, they wanted
1: there,
2: to make
1: there
2: sure.
1: There are all kinds of reasons why people end up going out of business, and there are all kinds of reasons why people end up owing taxes. And no one wakes up in the morning saying, hey, I'm going to need a tax debt today. You know, it's usually either they were misinformed, or, you know, they went through a bad divorce or a medical issue or whatever it may be, and, you know, something happened that year, or they made a bunch of money and didn't set enough aside to pay the taxes, so they got scared and didn't file the return that year. And then what ends up happening, you know, human nature, the next year comes around and they go, well, I didn't file last year, I can't file now, and it just becomes a snowball, you know. So it's just human nature, and I've been there myself, so I don't look down my nose at anybody that comes to me for help. You know, there are a lot of lawyers and attorneys that look at you like, well, what'd you do? Are you crazy? How'd you get yourself in this situation? I don't look at you that way, because that's what got me in this business many years ago. I made the same mistakes myself over 30 years ago. So I know what it's all about. I know what it's like having them hang over your head and garnish your wages and live your bank account, and that's what got me in this business. So
2: yeah. Well, the
1: literally a lot of the people we've been able to help.
2: Yeah, I'm not on the road anymore, but the last year or two that I was on the road, I was also drawing Social Security, and they actually changed my tax form out in California for some reason, because I showed that I didn't know any, I had to fill out that worksheet. And I was kind of unquestionable about it, so I paid a little extra taxes. And so when it got to IRS, someone decided to change that. Then I got that was from a California office. Then I got a thing from a New York office that I still owed $1,000, and I just paid it because I didn't want to get in a situation to where I was, you know, they could come after me for anything. And then I started, you know, arguing with them there, and it finally wound up in tax court. And after 2 or 3 years, they said, "Oh, no, you don't owe that $1,000." But it's just the aggravation of it.
1: That is aggravating.
2: But the night before the tax court, guy came and he said he was his IRS. I guess he was. I never did ask him for any identification, but they didn't want me to go to tax court for some reason. But anyway, I was just kind of curious, you know, whenever Trump come out with this no tax on Social Security, and I'm pretty sure last year that I had to fill out that stupid worksheet again. And I'm just curious if they're doing away with that, or if you still have to fill out the worksheet, or what the deal is on that.
1: It all depends on what year you are as far as getting the Social Security and your age, if I'm not mistaken. You know, if you're in the first phase of it, some people, if they get early Social Security, you can only make a certain amount of money, otherwise you're taxed dollar for dollar on your Social Security amount. After that point, it doesn't matter how much you're making, but there are a certain amount of years in the beginning to where, for instance, here in Florida, you're only allowed to make $24,000 outside of the amount that you're making your Social Security. If you made more than $24,000 in a separate job, then you were taxed dollar for dollar on that Social Security amount. So I don't know if they're going to change that this year or not, but we'll find out.
2: Okay. Well, that was the main thing that I was kind of curious about. And Steve, for those guys that were worrying about all the Medicare talks, all the Medicare calls you get when it turns open season, they better be ready for a bunch of them, and they'll all be promised.
1: I've been getting them already, and I'm not even on Medicare.
2: Okay. Well, that was a thing. Thank you there. So I'll let you go, but I was just kind of curious about that because I get so aggravated. They have these worksheets, and Indiana's even worse. You know, you have to fill out a half dozen worksheets, and it's like, why don't you just make up your mind how much money you need? And
1: I just looked it up through ChatGPT, and it says single combined income of $25,000 through $34,000, up to 50% of the benefits may be taxable, over $34,000, and up to 85% may be taxable. And that's if you're filing single. If you're married, filing joint, you had $32,000 through $44,000, up to 50% may be taxable. Anything over $44,000, up to 85% may be taxable. So looks like they're still doing the same thing they've been doing.
2: Okay.
0: So is that the deal where, you know, once you make that amount of money, you're better off just to stay home and get your SS for the rest of the year because what you're working for, what, half your pay or something?
1: Exactly. Yep. Yep, they're hitting you significantly on that. Significantly. So an important point is 85% taxable does not mean Social Security is taxed at 85% tax rate. It means as much as 85% of the benefits can be included in taxable income and then taxed at the person's normal income tax rate.
0: Mm-hmm.
1: So that's what you're looking at.
0: So if you have things like, you know, like retirement or a pension, does that all count as income toward the SS, do you know?
1: I believe so.
0: Because that's money coming in.
1: That's what I'm looking at. Yep.
0: All right.
1: That's definitely money coming in. So whether you're working another job or it's coming through retirement, you know.
0: I had a gentleman call last week. Yeah, and I know the tax filing's not really your forte, but he said, I was talking to a woman that was trying to argue with me saying that Trump's no tax on tips is an outright lie, that they're still charging tax on tips. And I kind of looked it up, and I said, well, I guess you're splitting hairs. You have to pay tax on your tips when you get your pay each week. But when it comes time for whatever, April 15th, that's where you get to write off up to, I think it was $24,000 for any tips that you had made on that year.
1: Yeah, 25,000, yep.
0: Okay, so you kind of get you get the tip money back at the end of the year. So you get a large you get a larger refund, I guess, when at the end of the day.
1: Right. That's what you're looking at, but it's still considered, you know, it's still reported as income.
0: Right.
1: All right. So it's not tax-free, so to speak, as they say. It's not that you got to be questionable about that phrase being no tax on tips, because it's still considered part of your income.
0: Mm-hmm.
1: Until you get the write-off at the end of the year.
0: Gotcha. You're paying throughout the year, and then you got the, obviously when you fill out that, probably new lines on your form when you're filling out your tax return.
1: Right. Exactly.
0: All right, back into 844-844-3388.
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0: All right, rolling into a brand new day. Taco Tuesday. Yeah, I know it's a warm night in West Palm Beach. I don't know where. How warm is it where you are, Philip?
5: It's 80 degrees where I'm at. I'm up here by. I'm in Deltona, Florida. You know where that's at, Dean?
1: Yes, sir. Yes, sir, I do.
5: Yep.
1: It's just as warm there as it is here, right?
5: Yes, sir, it is. It's good to hear from you, bud. I'm going to tell you, anybody that's out there listening, this guy right here is a stand-up guy, and I can say that with a lot of truth. He's a good dude. If you guys have any problems with the taxes or whatnot, you call this man, because I'm telling you what, he is out there to help people. And I appreciate what you're doing, Dean. I really do. Thank you for what you do.
1: Thank you, brother. I got one question. Shout out.
5: Yeah, sir. And if anybody needs tax help, you go see this guy. What is a good way to communicate today with the IRS?
1: That's a whole different story. A lot of times people end up sitting on hold and for hours, literally, and at the end of that hold time, literally, the phone goes dead.
0: Mm.
1: Or you'll get a message saying, we're too busy to take your call, call back at another time, and then it hangs up on you. So, communicating with the IRS has just become a ridiculous effort, and luckily for me, I have a number that I can call in, and there's a service that I use where I don't have to wait on hold for hours. I generally get through within 5 minutes, 10 minutes. But then I still have the problem of, do I get somebody that knows what they're doing or not? So I still end up running into the same roadblocks everybody else does. But communicating with them, the only way to do it is to call in and hope you get someone that knows what they're talking about. But even then, you've got the different divisions at the IRS, the different departments. They aren't talking to each other. It's been a complete nightmare ever since COVID.
5: Yeah, the reason why I'm asking is, I'm like everybody else. When you make too much money, what do you gotta do? You gotta pay. And mm-hmm. we've set up payment plans with them and all that kind of stuff. And there's been some conflict here and there, and we've got letters from them, and we've got, you know, we're making the payments. We've got all the numbers that, you know, you have to have that tell that you made the payments and documentation and all that.
1: Right.
5: And I've come down to the point, I told my wife, I said, why don't you just make an appointment and go see those people in person? Because we have an office in Daytona Beach. And
1: yeah, you can do that. You can also do an account, get an account on IRS.gov, which is very helpful. Because then you have everything there, you know, entered digitally. It's entered electronically, and it's there forever. So no one can go back and say, hey, you didn't do this or you didn't do that, because it's all there right in their system. So if you go to IRS.gov, and there's a button that you click on for, you know, getting your tax records or whatnot, you click on that, and they approve you. They go through a whole identity check on you. Once you're approved, you've got access to all your records right there in front of you. You don't even need to talk to anybody. You can just look up there and find anything you want.
5: Gotcha. Yeah, I think I'm going to do that. And if I do, now can you go through the website and set an appointment instead of having to talk to somebody to set an appointment?
1: You can not only do that, but you can set up an installment agreement. You can do all kinds of stuff on that site. So they're actually broadening their horizons quite a bit.
5: Mm-hmm. All right. Well, I appreciate it, buddy.
1: So just by the way, IRS.gov there, brother. Yeah.
5: All righty, man. And before I go, I want to tell you, a lot of people don't know it. I mean, I know there's a lot of guys out there that are paid differently, but I did that overtime thing this year, and it saved me substantial, believe it or not, bud. With OT, I don't get that much OT with working with Disney, but we do get a little bit a year, and that little bit of a break took my payments down a lot, if you know what I mean.
1: That's awesome.
5: So it's awesome. It's out there. That it's not just the tips thing. It's also the OT thing. But be careful on how you do it. Read the information correctly, because some people get jerked around, so to speak, about when they don't read the information about their what qualifies you for your OT. So that's all I got, buddy. I'll let you go, Steve. I know a lot of people want to talk to Dean. And, brother, keep it up, buddy. I appreciate you. And if I ever need anything, I'll call you, okay?
1: Thank you. You take care, man. Nice talking with you.
0: Thank you so much, Philip. All right, and he's on his way to work at the House of the Mouse at Disney there. All right, news break coming up here. We've got Grump going to be checking in with you when we come back from the news. And if you'd like to jump on board, plenty of room for you at 844-844-3388. Dean Michael, the tax doctor. 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
14: President Trump is pushing back against growing calls for more guardrails on AI. Mark Mayfield reports.
15: In a Truth Social post, Trump said, "The only control or guardrails that AI needs is a strong and smart, high IQ president, and the USA has that in spades." He went on to say, "There is a sick conspiracy going on against AI and data centers, and the only one that is happy about it is China." His comments come as some have expressed major concerns about AI advancement, including Anthropic CEO Dario Amodei and House Minority Leader Hakeem Jeffries. Last week, a former Anthropic researcher claimed that the people building AI earnestly believe that it could kill us all by the end of the decade. I'm Mark Mayfield.
14: The relentless storms expected to pummel the Midwest this week are beginning to fire up. Major cities across the region like Chicago, Milwaukee, Des Moines, and Omaha are expected to get hit hard through Thursday. Reporter Czar Tom Homans confirming the Department of Homeland Security is investigating allegations that Minnesota Democratic Congresswoman Ilhan Omar married her brother. Last week, Homeland Security Secretary Mark Wayne Mullen told conservative podcaster Benny Johnson there's an ongoing federal investigation into Omar as part of an alleged fraudulent immigration scheme. Mullen claimed Omar married her brother to try to bring him to the United States. Somali-born Omar has denied the allegations. Researchers in Houston are testing whether making music can help older adults keep their minds in tune as memory begins to fade. A new Rice University announcement says the Federal National Institute on Aging is spending $4 million on a 5-year study tracking seniors with early cognitive decline, a condition that sharply raises the risk of Alzheimer's and other dementias. The trial will follow 210 people, comparing songwriting classes against group sessions and listening to music at home. Researchers hope the work reveals whether making music can delay severe mental loss. I'm Tammy Trujillo.
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16: Still going to have a few clouds hang over the Denver metro early Tuesday. Any light shower activity, though, should wind down. We're going to hit it in the morning with temps in the mid-50s, with highs in the low to mid-70s Tuesday afternoon. Partly cloudy, late day and evening showers moving across the corridor again for Tuesday night, with lows in the mid-50s. Wednesday and Thursday, highs upper 70s, low 80s. We'll start off fair with some sun, then increased moisture will bring scattered afternoon and evening showers and thunderstorms. I'm meteorologist Don Watson.
17: Current temperature
18: 71 degrees.
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0: Here we go. Time zone to time zone. Turning the page on the calendar. 15th day here in the month of September. Already coming our way around the country, 844-844-3388. Dean Michael, the tax dollar, a doctor, burning the midnight oil with us here early on a Taco Tuesday. Grump, what do you say?
23: He's a needed guy. I'm telling you, I haven't used you yet, but you guys do regular taxes, right? As accounting?
1: Oh, yeah, for sure. We specialize in drivers.
23: Okay. Okay. Yeah, I'll probably be moving my stuff to you. You remember 3 years ago when the IRS got hacked?
1: Yes.
23: And they compromised a lot of names and Social Security numbers and everything. Well, I was one of them idiots who got caught up in that mess. And,
1: You
23: know, I got letter after letter, and I went to file my taxes this year, back April 15th, right before that, I submitted, my taxes. And my taxes, I got a letter, my accountant called me and said, we got a problem. And I said, what? And said, your taxes has already been filed in three different cities by three different people with your Social Security number, your name, everything. So, and that was going through the IRS. Yep, I got the PIN number, and we're still getting fallout from this mess. It wasn't just that. I had, I got a letter from the IRS saying that I owed $83,000. And it was over a trucking company that has not paid, their EIN number, apparently, is one number off from mine. And it was over their highway use tax. So they were going to freeze my, you know, stuff. And my, you know, it just baffled the hell out of my accountant because they don't deal that much with trucking. You know, the other guy did, you know, her father did, but she does not. So that's what I'm kind of looking at here. But I got a PIN number and everything to file, to refile and everything. But they wouldn't even accept my taxes. They said, no, just we'll get your PIN number. You know, let us try to get this straightened out, you know, according to, you know, what she said. But one of them. No, they're not in any hurry. I'm going to go ahead and try to submit it again because they put me on an extension, you know, whether I wanted it or not. And one of the people was out of you know, that filed was around the San Francisco Bay Area, and filed with 13 kids on my taxes. So yeah, I'm getting all these letters and stuff, man. I'm like, what the hell? You know, I mean, you're the government. You know, what do you want me to do? I mean, so yeah, I went over to Jefferson City and talked to them over there about it. Took everything, and they were like, you know, there's really nothing we can do. You know, until, you know, everything gets straightened out. You know, this is what you're up against,
1: and that could take sometimes up to a year when you're dealing with identity theft.
23: Yeah, well, it's damn sure been a problem with me, and you know, we just got that mess with a 2290 straightened out, and you know, had to submit everything, and you know, prove that I'm not that individual and all this other stuff. Man, I tell you what, I don't know why in the hell the IRS even exists. I don't, because you know, with crap like this, it's. You know, it's like the oversight and, you know, being able, you know, somebody just being able to hack something and then steal your damn identity.
1: Exactly.
23: Dean, it's getting to be a problem, man. I mean, it really is. It's, you know, it even going for loans or anything like that can affect you. And, you know, if I wanted to buy a truck or something, you know, I mean, it could be, you know, you have an IRS, you know, something going on here. And, it's getting to be the point.
1: There's a lot of problems.
23: Yep. Do you have any other suggestions on this other than just, you know, follow up and file it, I guess?
1: Should I wait on them to call me? You want to be careful not to resubmit it too many times, because then it'll just hold it up even longer.
23: Yeah.
1: So don't be too quick to jump the gun on it and say, hey, they should know what's going on by now, because unfortunately, the people at the IRS, the hiring process that they did after COVID, you know, when they went through that whole thing where they hired a bunch of people, then they let a bunch of people go, then they hired a bunch of people again, and I don't know what their hiring process was, but I think it was they had to have no common sense, and then you got the job. I think that's how it was.
23: Oh, yeah. Yeah, you know, I'm with you there, man.
1: The people there just don't have a clue what's going on.
23: You know, I've talked to some of the people at the IRS that were just some of the nicest people in the world. I mean, literally go out of their way to help you. And then I've talked to some that were just absolutely dumber than a damn rock. You know, I mean, literally just, you know, I knew more than they did.
1: Yep.
23: I'm like, you know, why am I calling you? You know, I mean, you know, the tax code right now is, what, 83,000 pages long, something like that. And it's just, you know, it just baffles you that.
1: That's why I always, you know, tell people, you know, if you're looking for answers, don't call the IRS, because you never know who you're going to get. Like you said, if you get some of the nice people that really know what they're doing, then they can be real helpful. But your next problem is the next call you make trying to recall what that nice person said. If it's not in the system correctly, or the person that you got on the line the next time, because you never get the same person twice, you know, they don't read what's in the system. You're starting from scratch all over again.
23: Well, I think after this mess is over right here, I think I'll get a hold of your office there and just start using y'all. Excuse me.
1: That'd be awesome. I'd be happy to have you on board. I'd be happy to help.
23: It's been a problem, man. It really has, and it's, you know, it's been going on ever since. I mean, it's just been one thing after another ever since, you know, they got hacked and my identity was taken. But you know, they targeted people. They actually targeted letters, is what the IRS said. Like, you know, my last name starts with S. They went from, like, you know, T to, you know, S to T, you know, all this other, you know, just certain, you know, groups, and that's how they hacked it. I mean, it wasn't like they just, you know, just took everybody's name and everything, but that's how they got in. But yeah, it's been a problem, but I just wanted to make sure
1: that's just one of the ways to get it. You know, that People are getting their identity taken in so many other different ways. It's not even funny. I had an account just last week where I was trying to prove that he had financial hardship, and there was a Robinhood account, investment account, showed up with $500,000 in it. The guy didn't even know what a Robinhood account was. It happens in all different levels and in all different ways. It's not just the hack from the IRS. And it's a pain in the butt to deal with either way. But I could definitely help you with that as well.
23: All righty. Well, I will be contacting you.
0: Grump, you're an owner-operator, right? So are you one of those S-Corp things I was asking him about earlier? Is that
23: no, I always file sole proprietor. I kind of, you know, I just pay my taxes and stuff, you know. I mean, I know it could help me, you know, but I've always seen it, you know, like on the employment tax, on the self-employment tax, it kind of kicks you in the butt on your Social Security also, doesn't it, Dean?
1: Mm-hmm.
23: Yes, it does. You know, I kind of go ahead and pay everything, you know, the way it is. And I've thought about it, but I just didn't, you know, for me personally, I mean, just one truck and, you know, I just really didn't see the big benefit for me. I just didn't go ahead and pay the tax and stuff. Now, I am interested in getting new equipment and stuff and going ahead with that kind of depreciation because I have bought trucks before, you know, for, I'll say around $60,000 that I never

0: a tax debt, you know, in the past. And even if it's been satisfied, sometimes that lien sits there and lingers because the people at the IRS took their time to release it or not release it as it should be. They didn't report it to the local agencies, the clerk of the court in your area, so it still shows up on title. But that can be easily rectified just by ordering account transcripts and bringing it down to the local clerk.
1: So not too difficult to get that taken care of. If not, if I still owe taxes in this area.
0: As long as it's already been satisfied.
1: Gotcha. But if I still have tax debt, that's a different story.
0: Exactly.
1: Okay.
0: If you have tax debt, the only way to get rid of a lien is to satisfy it or have it wait until the collection statute expires on it and it's gone. The lien will be lifted in that way. And if you're trying to do something where you can't have a lien on your credit at all, if you pay your tax debt down below $25,000 and we set up the remaining amount on an installment agreement of some kind, after you make the third payment on the installment agreement, you can get the lien released.
1: Gotcha. All right, well, how about let's kind of recap here, Dean, and let people know that you can take care of getting people's back taxes on track. And the tax investigation, which is going to save them like $500, correct?
0: Exactly. Like I said, just say you heard me on Steve's show, call in. Everything will be absolutely free. So we get all the information from the IRS. I'll call you. We'll go over the information that we've obtained and discuss what avenues of resolution are best for you. At that time, I'll just give you a flat rate quote to cover everything from beginning to end. I don't charge hourly like most attorneys do, so there's no surprise fees or anything like that. You know exactly what it's going to cost right from the beginning. If I need to set up a monthly payment plan for you, I do so, and I do so without any interest or late fees or anything like that. So I try and do my best to make it as affordable for you as I possibly can, as long as it makes good business sense.
1: And
0: so I know there's people out there that have these tax debts hanging over their head, and it's been a big worry to them. And they're scared. They don't know which way to go. So this is a perfect opportunity to call in, talk with us, find out what your options are. It's not going to cost you a dime. There's no obligation to use my services. But I think after talking to us and you realize what we can do for you, I think you'll be happy you did.
1: And not necessarily everyone, you're not necessarily because you owe some taxes. There are people you'll say, hey, there's not enough that you owe here. Just, you know, maybe get a hold of them yourself. If they don't owe more than, like, what, $10,000?
0: Yeah, I'll advise you.
1: Okay.
0: Yeah. Even at $10,000, you know, normally, you know, I'm looking for people that owe $20,000, $30,000 or more. You know, like I said, I have people that owe millions or hundreds of thousands, and that's definitely something to get in touch with me about. If you owe $2,000, $3,000, something like that, and you need some advice on how to take care of it, you can give me a call. I'll walk you through it step by step. Won't cost you a dime.
1: Okay. And what's the best number to contact you? I mean, you give like a direct number. I know on the website there's a toll-free number. Is one better than the other? Or
0: the 888-557-4020 number on the website will be either myself or any number of other people that can answer. If you want to talk to me directly, you can call me at 561-899-4151.
1: 899-4151. Okay.
0: Right. That's 561-899-4151. Call me direct. You know, if I don't answer, it's because I'm on the phone with the IRS and I can't hang up. Just leave a message. I'll call you right back as soon as I can.
1: Righto. And once you gave it, if you've got somebody on the line, you probably don't want to disconnect.
0: Exactly. I want to give everybody the dedicated time that they deserve.
1: Okay. Hey,
0: I wanted to come on here to remind everybody who I was. I don't want to keep up your whole show. So
1: yeah, before you roll, though,
0: I need to get up in the morning.
1: I do see Pappy just popped in. If you can take Pappy's call here, well, go ahead, Pappy.
0: Yeah, of course.
2: Hey, thanks for taking the call, man. I appreciate it. Question for him. My situation now is working these off-duty details. If he's not familiar with me, I'm a retired law enforcement.
0: Okay.
2: I work these off-duty details now. I'm not technically an employee with the sheriff's office, right? So all these details fall under a 1099, right?
0: Right.
2: So therefore, I need to start making sure that I put a set aside the amount of taxes I'm going to be owed

0: I'm going to owe, rather. And I'll tell you, do you know what the drop program is with law enforcement? Are you familiar with it?
1: No. No.
0: Well, 5 years ago, I technically retired, but was hired back by the sheriff's office. They call it the drop, or we call it the post-retirement employment. So I was drawing a retirement check plus a paycheck, and what that did was put me in a higher tax bracket, right? And the first year, I used to get back, like, I don't know, $4,000 or $5,000. And the first year, they were like, "Hey, you owe $5,000. Like, what? So it kind of put a damper in my tax things. But, you know, I usually just go to these local people, man, and they just pound it out, and, you know. But I didn't know, being that I'm being under these 1099s now, make sure that I get this thing right, right? I don't want to.
1: That's a good idea to make estimated tax deposits if you're getting a lot of 1099s, so that at the end of the year you don't have that big amount owed. And by the way, I have FBI agents, police officers, and firefighters all on my client list as well, so you wouldn't be the only law enforcement.
0: All right. Well, yeah, I think rather than, I mean, seriously, I write these guys a check for like $400, and I'm in and out of there. And I don't know. Don't take long, a half hour, you know. And like I said, they don't seem too concerned about trying to make sure they have my best interest in their
1: right
0: way. So yeah, all right. Well, yeah. Come April, I might be
1: there. Probably a lot of deductions you could take into consideration since you're 1099 as well that they may not be taking into consideration. So
0: right.
1: I'll research what we're doing for the other law enforcement that we're doing.
0: Those guys that was writing off ammunition, one guy even wrote off a gun, said it was, you know, for
1: uniform
0: law enforcement purposes. Yeah. And they were telling me at this place, no, you can't do that. I'm like, what? Anyway, I try to keep it short. Short item, man. Try to keep it short, sweet, and sweet.
1: Well, it all depends on what your itemized deductions are and if it's more than the standard. So your standard deduction, you know, on any given year can be upwards of, I think it's like $25,000 or something like that. And so if it's not over that amount, then it's not, there's no point in writing it off. So actually, I think the standard's at $17,000. It's a standard deduction for the year.
0: I was pretty easy. Yeah. I'd walk in with my W-2s and the interest on the house, and that was about it. All right. I appreciate you taking my time, and I'll be getting a hold of you next year, early next year. Appreciate it.
1: All right. Sure, that would be great. And just to recap on that, if you're single and your deductions don't equal more than $16,100, then you're better off just taking the standard. There's no point in itemizing everything like the gun and whatnot. And if you're married, file, and joint, you have standard deductions all the way up to $32,200. So if your deductions aren't larger than that, then you're better off just taking the standard. So that may be what they're doing.
0: Gotcha. All right. Okay. Appreciate it, sir. Thank you, Doc. Appreciate it.
2: All right.
1: Good talking with you, brother.
2: Thank you much. There you go. All right. Appreciate you squeezing him in there. All right, Dean, I appreciate
1: burning
2: the midnight oil, staying up late with us here. And folks, if they listen to the podcast maybe later today, catch you sometime later this afternoon, they'll still be eligible for the free tax investigation, correct?
1: Yes, just say you heard me on your show and it's good to go.
2: Very good. All right, unless you have
1: thank you very much for sharing the airwaves, brother. I really appreciate it. It's always a pleasure.
2: All right. Thank you. Thank you. Dean Michael, the tax doctor, taxhelpmd.com. There's the website. And as he mentioned, I got the toll-free numbers, taxhelpmd.com. Our number, meanwhile, 844-844-3388. Who all checking in here? We heard from Philip a bit earlier. How about Lauren Weiss, two-time world champion bull hauler? 82 degrees, no heat dome under clear skies, Billingsley, Alabama tonight. will be loading the powerful chrome-plated cow truck at sunup for a high-speed trip to the corn patch. The problem is, Steve, after that shish kebab show, I say shish kebab show here on the website, right, at Arrowhead Stadium, how am I supposed to sleep? Memo to Sean Payton, Davis Webb, and Vance Joseph. Leadership and accountability starts at the top. 16 games left. Let's consider taking some pride in our work. The Denver Broncos look like a 2026 plastic Freightliner that runs on a timer and takes its 10-hour break on the fuel island. Not real happy with Denver's performance, I presume. How about a special shout-out to Brother Rambler from Crimson Tide Country this morning? All righty. Hello, Rick. Columbus, Ohio, checking in there. Let's see, down the line. I didn't. John said, I got a question for Dean. If the Democrats cheat their way into power again, will they have legal time to change the tax laws back to the Biden-era rules, where they take all our taxes and leave us with nothing again when it comes to refunds? I guess that's a valid question. No, I mean, Trump's policies are in place through 2028. You know, and keep in mind that whole, the whole tax on tips things, that does have like that sunset clause of 2028. All right, let's see, Eagle, if he's hanging in there, we got you coming up following our news break. Bottom of the hour, we'll get an NTPA update. As pooling season begins to wind down, fall is knocking on the door. 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
4: The Supreme Court is blocking the Trump administration's latest attempt to restrict mail-in voting. The High Court said it would not consider the emergency application the Trump administration filed, seeking to block a lower court ruling that said the regulation was most likely unlawful. The president's defending the AI industry. He posted on Truth Social, there's a sick conspiracy going on against AI and data centers, and the only one that's happy about it is China. His comments come after a former Anthropic researcher claimed recently that the people building AI earnestly believe it could kill us all by the end of the decade. Former Charles Manson follower Bruce Davis is dead at the age of 83. He died while incarcerated after repeatedly being denied parole. Davis was once considered Manson's right-hand man. He was convicted of two counts of murder in 1972 and sentenced to life in prison. Davis was not involved in the killing of Sharon Tate. I'm Tammy Trujillo.
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5: Still going to have a few clouds hang over the Denver metro early Tuesday. Any light shower activity, though, should wind down. We're going to hit it in the morning with temps in the mid-50s, with highs in the low to mid-70s Tuesday afternoon. Partly cloudy, late day and evening showers moving across the corridor again for Tuesday night, with lows in the mid-50s. Wednesday and Thursday, highs upper 70s, low 80s. We'll start off fair with some sun, then increased moisture will bring scattered afternoon and evening showers and thunderstorms. I'm meteorologist Don Watson.
6: Current temperature
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14: It may be winding down, but it is far from over. I'm Greg Hunter, and this is the NTPA Overnight Report from the NTPA headquarters in Marion, Ohio. Last weekend, Sandwich, Illinois saw three sessions of polling in 2 days. Thursday, the Superstock Diesel 4x4 trucks joined three Region 3 classes. Jeremy Yeager and Trencher took the top spot over Blake DeBru and Don Gallette. In the Region 3 four-wheel drive trucks, congratulations Larry Peterson for the win over Cody Suzasek and Stacy Hashish. The Region 3 Pro Stock Diesel 4x4 3.6 trucks went to Josh Stahl over John Strandley and Jared Ripp. Rounding out night one were the Region 3 two-wheel drive trucks with a Grand National puller on the top spot. Wayne Timmerman with Showtime got the job done ahead of Mike Wallen and Kaylee Amundson. Saturday, there were two sessions with four Grand National classes hitting the track. The 4.1 Pro Stock Tractor Cell Nick Galatz taking the win after tugging the sled 354, followed by Stephen Long and Jacob Owl. Moving on to the light mods, it was Chase Smith putting 11 feet on the field. Terry Weiss took second with Steve Hood in third. The Pro Stock Tractor saw Jim Brisky have a great afternoon with both of his tractors on the top two spots on the podium. His tractor called Injected Funds went 377, while Lincoln Diesel Specialties went 373. Rounding out the top three was Denny Brown with a hook of 363. Wrapping up the afternoon session were the modified tractors. Bill Leichner and Dirt Slinger took the win. Brad Bargy took second, while Corey Kiermeyer held on to third. The same classes hooked just a few hours after their first hook. Starting off with the 4.1 Pro Stock tractors, Kevin Lindstrom piloted Hyper Harvester to the top spot ahead of Nick Glatz and Jacob Ohl. The light mod saw Chase Richardson in the top spot with a hook of 393. That's right, 393. Steve Hook and Chase Smith wrapped up the podium spots, both going over 375. Again in the Pro Stock Tractors, it was Jim Brisky taking the top two spots again. Not too bad when you have the best possible results in back-to-back sessions. Ben Shurif took third. Wrapping up the weekend was the second session for the mods. Galen Bargy climbed his way to the top spot with the AP1 Judge Next Generation, just ahead of Jed Leishner and Corey Kielmeyer. There were also two nights of pulls in Lumberton, North Carolina, with many from the Grand National Tour hooking with pullers from Region 4. We don't have time to look back at the results, but you can see them anytime at ntpapull.com. This weekend is the 39th annual Mitas All-Star Pull-Off in Urbana. It is a very prestigious event because it is invite-only. 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This has been the NCPA Overnight Report. I'm Greg Hunter. Remember, pull hard.
2: Thank you, Greg. Yes, indeed. Pulling season winding down. As the state fairs, the county fairs, pretty much wrap up. Fall soon to be knocking on the door. Well, at least for several more days, summertime continues to hang on in the southeastern USA. Oklahoma, Louisiana, Arkansas, some of the places where you still may see triple-digit highs for a couple days. And, of course, combined with the humidity, it'll feel 5, 10 degrees higher than the actual temperature. Now, even here in southwest Ohio, yeah, forecast 88 for the high today, feels like 98. Humidity returns. Then Wednesday and Thursday, both days, supposed to feel like 102 degrees. Yeah, given the extent of the late season heat, yeah, the lack of wind, probably going to be talking some poor air quality in some of the big cities. Of course, on the outer edges of the heat dome, as has been the case much of the summer, rounds of downpours and severe thunderstorms for the week ahead. Most of those storms will extend from the Dakotas, eastern Montana, to western Minnesota and the Midwest, and into the Northeast. Now, they're telling us a storm could form off the Atlantic coast, and it would be moving southwestward, could cross the Florida Peninsula and make its way into the Gulf this week. Now, they're monitoring the possibility that the lower pressure produced by that storm could maybe initiate a tropical or subtropical depression or possibly tropical storm, which we haven't seen much of that. All right, right there toward the tail end of our Monday morning program, we're talking in the Middle East, Saudi Arabia having to shut down the pipeline, attacks from the Houthi rebels. And why is Saudi Arabia maybe not wanting to defend themselves, join the fight, stop these nut jobs over there? An update this past day says the Saudi Crown Prince Mohammed bin Salman actually has had discussions about some of the regional developments with U.S. Central Command. Admiral Brad Cooper this past day, according to Saudi state media, talking amid the escalating hostilities with Yemen's Iran-aligned Houthis. That meeting comes days after three sources familiar with the matter told Reuters News the Crown Prince had actually sought some military assistance from President Trump to help fight the Houthis. Trump, at this point, has said, no, we're not going to agree to U.S. strikes on the group. But he did, we offered our military intelligence assistance with targeting assistance that could help them take care of business themselves. Now, the Houthis have stepped up attacks on Saudi cities and their energy infrastructure, at the same time advancing along Yemen's Red Sea coast towards the Bab el-Mandeb Strait, which is another key shipping route there. This has opened up essentially a second theater in the wider regional conflict, raising concerns over now Saudi oil exports and global shipping in regard to that. Yes, Saudi Arabia, is it the whole Arabs will not engage Arabs kind of thing? That's all I could assume, but all right, Eagle, are you hanging with us?
15: Yeah, I'm still here. Yeah, can you hear me now?
2: Yeah, we got you. Thanks for hanging in there.
15: Okay, yeah, it was a wild night, Monday night football got over a couple of hours ago. It was a pretty good ball game. Kansas City came out on top, but they were playing in their stadium, so they had the advantage on Denver. It was a pretty good, entertaining game.
2: Was it one of those games where it looked like Kansas City had the referees in their back pocket kind of thing? Is that what?
15: Yeah. They always go give Kansas City. Yeah, they always go get him the benefit of the doubt in their old stadium.
2: Yeah.
15: You know, the stadium is real loud. Probably one of the loudest, but they said they build a new stadium now. It won't be open for about 3 or 4 more years. They say Kansas, what it's going to be on the Kansas of the city, of the state line, not Missouri like it is now. But yeah, it's supposed to be a nice stadium for what they say. But it's going to take a couple of years to get it ready. They couldn't get it built in the same location. Missouri said something about that. They was having problems with money and stuff. So, yeah. Well, yeah, like I say, a lot of teams are getting new stadiums and stuff. And, you know, we got the game of the year coming up. You know, before I get to Donald Trump, game of the year this weekend, you know, it'll get more livelier towards the end of the week is when Lane Kiffin go back to Ole Miss. That's this Saturday. I don't know what time it start, but I'm definitely going to be watching. It's going to be a wild crowd. For them, and they want to beat Lane Kiffin real bad. I hope he loses the way he walked out on them. Hopefully they'll beat LSU and pay him back for leaving. So they're going to be fired up for that game. I'm definitely going to be watching that. Now, as far as it goes with the I heard some information this morning, Steve, when I was driving on the Fox News. And apparently Donald Trump doesn't know. If he doesn't know this, he should. And like I told you, I think that the midterms are lost. But I heard some information this morning that Donald Trump might, or the Republicans might want to know, is they were talking about down in Texas. You know, Texas has always been a Republican state. But we got a real bad chance of going over to the Democrats with this Tellerico loser, because the young people, they for some reason don't seem to be scared or intimidated of socialism or radicalism coming into America. They don't realize how dangerous. A lot of these people wasn't born on 9/11 and seen what happens when you allow these type of people into your country. And unfortunately, Steve, they have a lot of Mexicans and Spanish people live in the state of Texas. Mm-hmm. And they're already saying, some news that I heard, that it seems you don't have to be that smart to figure it out. A lot of the people don't like the way Donald Trump is rounding up some of these illegals, right. The aggressiveness of them. You know, okay, yeah, we know that they're in the country illegally, but the problem is that like I said, I live in Texas. I live around a lot of Spanish. That's one thing Spanish people do is stick together, and they've already made the decision that a lot of Spanish people are not going to vote for Donald Trump. And it takes more than whites and blacks for Donald Trump and the Republicans to win, Steve. You also got the Hispanic population, and those people are not going to vote for Donald Trump because they don't like his immigration policy. Mm-hmm. Like I said, they got family and friends that live in Mexico. They want to come to the U.S. So naturally, they wouldn't want Donald Trump in the White House because he's trying to keep them out. So Donald Trump needs it. Well, like I said, there's nothing really you can do about it. They've already made their opinion felt that they don't like the fact that he's putting these ICEs on the arresting these people and getting them out of the country. So hopefully he can win without the Spanish vote. But from what I heard on the radio, he's not going to get it. The Republicans are not going to get it. And like I said, Steve, I hope that this guy doesn't get in. This Tallarico guy for the state of Texas for Democrat. Hopefully they don't lose that seat. But it's not looking good from what I'm understanding. I don't know who's planning on voting for this guy, but they ought to be ashamed of themselves. Now, as far as Trump goes, Steve, and these gasoline and oil prices, like I told you last night, we are setting records. And now, I don't know how Trump finally figured this out or if it's true. He made a statement yesterday saying that Ukraine is the reason why the diesel prices is going up is because they are, shooting missiles at these facilities in Russia. That's what they're saying now. And he's asking this guy, Levinsky, to stop doing that. Now, I don't know if that's true or not, if that's what's really going on, but either way you look at it, it's got to come to a stop, Steve, or these diesel prices, are going to continue to go sky high with no relief in sight, unfortunately. And every day you hear more and more stories about truck drivers closing down their business. I mean, these one and two company trucks are small. These people can't afford it like the big people can. Like my company, I drive for a big company. They have fuel discounts and all these other truck stuff. So it's not really affecting them as much as a one or two truck operation. Mm-hmm. So I don't know at this point, Steve, what can be done. All the negotiations are off with Iran. There is no negotiations going on at this point. And you can't end the war if you don't have nobody, if you're not talking to nobody, to sit down. But like I said, it doesn't do any good to sit down with these people. It's really sad, Steve. I listened to a guy on the radio the other day that these people, the determination that they have to have a nuclear weapon is really scary, Steve. It's really bad that they were willing to let ruin their economy, ruin everything, military, ruin the whole nation of Iran in the pursuit of a nuclear weapon. So that just goes to show, Steve, and I've told you this several times, I'll give Donald Trump credit for that. He's right about that, Steve. If Iran gets a nuclear weapon, you can better believe they're gonna use it. Anybody that's fighting this hard not to sign a deal and not to negotiate, if they ever get their hands on a nuclear weapon, all hell will break loose, and that should scare everybody that's thinking that it's a joke, because it's not a joke. These are some very, very sick people, Steve, and they would love to have another 9/11 in the United States of America if they could possibly pull it off. But luckily we got Trump, and he's keeping a lot of these guys on the run and keep getting a lot of them out of the country. So people will regret it, Steve, before I hang up with you. If the American people make the wrong move, Steve, in November and allow the Democrats to get back into power, it'll be a mistake that they'll regret for the rest of their life and their kids too, because America, the United States will never be the same again if the Democrats get back in power, Steve, and everything that Joe Biden did, they'll do it. It'll be triple and double what Joe Biden did to America, and that'll be the end of this country as we stand, and we'll just be another third world country run by socialists or whatever you want to call it, where they give America's hard earned work to people that don't belong here, mm-hmm. and people that don't love this country, such as the mayor of New York City and that other idiot up there in Michigan. And I thank you for taking my call.
2: Right along that line yesterday, as a matter of fact, you got dozens of Democrat-led states, as well as counties and cities, suing the Trump administration Monday, trying to block the rule that would allow immigration officials to deny green cards to people who are using public benefits like food stamps and Medicaid. Two separate lawsuits filed in Manhattan federal court. The states and local governments challenging the federal rule that's set to take effect Friday that says people applying to become lawful permanent residents should not be public charges dependent on government benefits. They come to this country, they want to become a citizen, but they want to be here for the freebies. Now, that was the rule announced in July. It revives a policy that was adopted in 2019 during the Republican president's first term in office that was abandoned under Joe Biden's administration, which in 2022 adopted a narrower definition of who would be considered a public charge. Under U.S. law, immigration officials have long been allowed to deem people inadmissible if they determine they would likely become what they call public charges, primarily dependent on your taxpayers for support. Under the Biden-era rule, immigration officials could consider immigrants' prior or current receipt of supplemental security income and cash assistance, but not the receipt of non-cash benefits like food stamps or Medicaid, the government health care programs for low-income people. Those non-cash benefits were indeed factors under the 2019 rule and may now be considered again under the new policy. These states are arguing there are no clear limits on which benefits could count against a green card applicant, leaving families guessing which forms of assistance might jeopardize their immigration status. New York's Attorney General Letitia James says this rule preys on the fear and counts on families forfeiting the food assistance, the health care coverage, and other public benefits to which they're legally entitled. Her state, along with California and Illinois, leading the lawsuit by 23 states and the District of Columbia challenging the rule. A second case was filed by six cities and counties, including New York City, Chicago, San Francisco, and Seattle, arguing that the new rule violates a federal law called the Administrative Procedure Act because it exceeds Homeland Security's statutory authority, departs from the longstanding meaning of public charge that was established by Congress. 844-844-3388. Just come on in. Everything's free. So we kicked off the NFL season. Yeah, it was actually Wednesday and Thursday night last week, pitting last year's Super Bowl teams against each other in a matchup that the league spared no hype or promotion for that game. Apparently did not produce the results they expected. Last week's Wednesday NFL kickoff between the Rams and Patriots on NBC saw an 11% drop in ratings from the year before, the least watched NFL season opener since 2022. Yeah, those numbers surprised both the NFL and NBC, especially considering last year's NFL kickoff special, which was a Thursday night contest between the Cowboys and the Eagles, actually even had to contend with a 65-minute rain delay. The game did do well among some of the key demographics, according to the highly coveted group of viewers ages 18 to 49. The Patriots-Seahawks game represented the best audience since 2021 for an NFL season opener. They also achieved their first four-year run of kickoff games with more than 25 million in average viewership since the 2013 to 2016 run. Patriots and Seahawks home markets led the 26 kickoff game viewership, with Providence, Rhode Island, and Boston ranking first and second, followed by Seattle-Tacoma at number three. Buffalo, a consistent outperformer when it comes to sports viewership, coming in ranked at fourth. You know, traditionally the season opener takes place on Thursday night. Now, it remains to be seen whether the poor Wednesday performance will maybe dissuade the league from staying, you know, from its start day once again. The league will have another data point to review, you know, the effectiveness of a Wednesday night game come November, when they've got a game. The Rams are slated to take on the Packers. They're on a Wednesday night Thanksgiving Eve. So kind of, I guess, adding an NFL game there to the Thanksgiving weekend. Last several years, we've had, your traditional Cowboys, Lions versus their opponents, but even a third game added on Thanksgiving Day. So four games, apparently, for the Thanksgiving weekend in the NFL this year. 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
4: The Supreme Court is rejecting the Trump administration's latest attempt to restrict mail-in voting. Mark Mayfield has that story.
19: The High Court said it would not consider the emergency application that the Trump administration filed, seeking to block a lower court ruling that said the regulation was most likely unlawful. The decision blocks the U.S. Postal Service from implementing the new restrictions from going into effect. Two conservative justices, Clarence Thomas and Samuel Alito, dissented. I'm Mark Mayfield.
4: President Trump's defending the AI industry. Posting on his Truth Social platform, Trump said there's a sick conspiracy going on against AI and data centers, and the only one happy about it is China. His comments come as some have expressed major concerns about AI advancement, including Anthropic CEO Dario Amodei and House Minority Leader Hakeem Jeffries. Last week, a former Anthropic researcher claimed the people building AI earnestly believe it could kill all of us by the end of the decade. Former Charles Manson follower Bruce Davis is dead at the age of 83. More on that story from Daniel Martindale.
20: Davis died at the California Medical Facility in Vacaville. He died while incarcerated after repeatedly being denied parole. A cause of death has not been announced. Davis, once considered Manson's right-hand man, was convicted of two counts of murder in 1972 and sentenced to life in prison. He killed Gary Hinman, an aspiring musician, and Donald Shorty Shea, a stuntman. Davis was found suitable for parole 8 times, but his release was blocked repeatedly by Governors Arnold Schwarzenegger, Jerry Brown, and Gavin Newsom. I'm Daniel Martindale.
4: Senator Mitch McConnell is back at work in the U.S. Senate. The 84-year-old returned to work Monday in a wheelchair, marking his first public appearance since June. His return comes as senators returned to Capitol Hill on Monday from their break, with questions about McConnell's health swirling. McConnell was hospitalized after falling at his home in Washington, D.C. 3 months ago. I'm Tammy Trujillo.
3: Denver weather.
5: Still going to have a few clouds hang over the Denver metro early Tuesday. Any light shower activity, though, should wind down. We're going to hit it in the morning with temps in the mid-50s with highs in the low to mid-70s Tuesday afternoon. Partly cloudy, late day and evening showers moving across the corridor again for Tuesday night with lows in the mid-50s. Wednesday and Thursday, highs upper 70s, low 80s. We'll start off fair with some sun, then increased moisture will bring scattered afternoon and evening showers and thunderstorms. I'm meteorologist Don Watson.
16: Current temperature
7: 68 degrees.
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22: 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They will levy your bank account and garnish your wages. 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

0: we cross over the midnight hour there on the West Coast. Good to have you on board. Welcome into a Taco Tuesday, 15th day of September. So the Supreme Court rejecting President Trump's mail ballot restrictions for now, as they put it. Kind of capping a flurry of last-minute legal action with voting in the midterm elections, you know, already underway in some cases. In other words, this allows states to continue sending out mail ballots under the same process they've used for years. Justices Samuel Alito and Clarence Thomas dissented from the brief order. Justice Brett Kavanaugh agreed the restrictions should not go in effect for the midterms, but indicated he might rule in favor of the Trump administration later. Of course, the administration had asked the court once again, at the center of a roiling political controversy, to clear the way for restrictions before the pivotal November contest for control of Congress. That case has major implications because apparently nearly one-third of the country votes by mail. Election officials said there was simply no way to carry out a complete overhaul in the weeks before the midterms. Alabama, North Carolina, Wisconsin, they already had begun sending mail-out ballots to voters over the past week. While the new system was still not active, the administration plan would require states to adopt a uniform envelope-style submit lists of eligible voters to an online portal. Yeah, the Postal Service could refuse then to deliver ballots to states that did not comply. A whistleblower report said that the postal system's requirements could lead to millions of mail ballots never being sent because it wasn't properly built, and a single barcode error could result in an entire batch of ballots being tossed out. So this has been going back and forth in the lower courts blocking Trump's plan, a preliminary injunction issued by a judge. But the administration then went to the Supreme Court, arguing that federal control of the Postal Service allowed them to set rules for mail ballots. And they said compliance was indeed possible. They won that early procedural decision at the Supreme Court. But the justices pointedly didn't decide the legality of the plan. We know the mail-in ballots have been rife for fraud in numerous recent elections. But all right, Plowboy, I got you coming up here. Pup, it's been a while.
1: Yeah, how's it going?
0: Doing all right. What do you say?
1: Oh, not much. It's almost like they really want the elections to be stolen. Nobody wanted to pass the SAVE Act, now this, I don't know. But the reason I called in is if you can find that, what Trump enacted, that is actually a law that got voted on and passed back in, what'd he say, is either 1870 or 1880. It's kind of funny because if you find it, you'll find that whole list of what disqualifies you.
0: Yeah.
1: And in that list is idiots. It's actually in the law stating idiots.
0: When it comes to mail-in ballots, is that or something
1: no,
0: else?
1: No. About the charge. What did you call that? It's what Tish James and all of them are fighting against Trump on. But they'll lose because that is an actual law that hasn't been enacted in years.
0: Okay.
1: They went back to 1870 or 1880, and that's when that law was passed.
0: All right.
1: And it's pretty much a burden on the American people, a burden on the government, blah, blah, blah. But in that list is idiots, and I thought that was kind of funny. Can't remember if I heard that on Mark Levin or Joe Pags or who it was, but if you can find that and read it, but it is an actual law, so they won't be able to win. They can sue him as much as they want, but they won't be able to win.
0: Mm-hmm.
1: Other than that, did you close your pool up yet?
0: I got my cover delivered yesterday. I'll have the chemicals to put in today. We're supposed to be 90 plus the next few days, but yeah, I'm going to cover it up here. Yeah, today, tomorrow, something like that.
1: Right. Yeah, I seen later in the week. They say tomorrow we got a chance of storms up home there, but humidity's supposed to go sky high. But man, I'll tell you what, today was a beautiful day.
0: Yes, it was.
1: I really didn't have anything. We were still out here listening, so I hope you can find that. But if not, it is pretty funny. So.
0: Okay.
1: All right. Bye-bye.
0: All right, Pop. Good to hear from you. Thanks for checking in. Looks like, I guess, Plowboy had to take care of business. He dropped off there. So, clear lines at 844-844-3388. President Trump, going back to the artificial intelligence stuff here, big in the news. President Trump, he said this is all just misinformation, some conspiracy to try to make us fall behind China when it comes to the AI development. Yeah, he said whoever wins, the AI race, I guess you'd call it, wins. Posting this past day, I am the hoax buster. And I'm right now breaking another hoax that AI is going to take over, consume, destroy the world. Robots are going to be marching into our cities, getting rid of all of us. This is even wilder than the Russia hoax. Or the global warming scam, he says. Thank you for your attention to this matter. So he's definitely not agreeing with any sort of a pause into the development of AI. Now, he said he would be a sufficient guardrail against rogue artificial intelligence, claiming any efforts to limit the technology as part of, in his words, it's a sick conspiracy, pushing back against the calls from actually some of the tech leaders, like Anthropic's Dario Amodi, OpenAI's Sam Altman, and Elon Musk. To have greater government oversight of AI, many tech leaders generally say their goal is to develop the technology in ways that promote safety, address legal liability, feed economic growth, advance science, preserve national security. President Trump maintaining that his presence in the Oval Office should assuage any fears about AI. It's become a big controversy after a series of hacks in recent months that shows AI agents could be working to deceive humans. Via Trump Truth Social, he said the only control or guardrails that AI needs is a strong and smart, high IQ president. And the U.S. has that in spades. Mr. President, you're not the one developing this stuff. Yeah, how would you know? Shish kebab from apple butter.

0: I think for too long the industry lied to people about the facts that this technology has risks. Now, of course, this just last week, after Jacob Coxon, the former Anthropic researcher, posted that warning on social media, accusing Anthropic and OpenAI of building self-improving superintelligence, gambling with our lives, as he put it. Yeah, comparing the risk to Hollywood's darkest images of machine takeover. He said it doesn't look that different from, say, Terminator or science fiction films. He put the danger bluntly. It'll be smart enough to kill us. Ask about that warning. Emoti didn't wave it away. He didn't just shrug it off. I don't think I fully just appreciated what it would actually be like when the progress was as fast as it was, and he described AI capability as advancing along a steepening exponential curve. That trajectory should give the industry pause, he said. It doesn't mean we need to panic today. It doesn't mean we need to shut it all down, but I would say it's a warning sign that we need to slow down. Yeah, that echoes an essay that he published Saturday urging the tech industry to slow the pace down of AI development. Now, he drew the line between slowing down and stopping. Asked whether Anthropic would halt releases of more advanced models, he said, it doesn't mean that. What it means, we need to make sure every generation of models release is properly tested. Yeah, part of that testing push, Emoti and Anthropic will give independent evaluators permanent employee-like access to their models going forward. Whenever anyone builds an AI model, there's a third-party evaluator who can verify whether that company is following the safety practices that they're supposed to be committed to. It's kind of like a food inspector. But he also backed federal regulation as lawmakers weigh some proposals ranging from an outright ban on superintelligence to some sort of a mandatory, what they would call, kill switch for high-risk systems. A full ban, he said, that's too much. A kill switch, he says, would be a good idea. But I don't think banning it, completely banning it, would be the right approach. One, the idea that we would never get the incredible benefits, the medical cures, that doesn't sit right with me. Second, this technology we will build in other countries, including authoritarian countries. Now, that last point set up one of the harder questions of the conversation. Should the U.S. slow down even if China doesn't? That's the toughest dilemma. This is the toughest aspect of our situation. He said, pointing to the Cold War era, the nuclear arms agreements between the U.S. and the former Soviet Union as maybe a template for AI governance among nations, the more long-term thing, we would be working together to put a speed limit on the rate of progress. That's going to be very difficult because the incentives to pull ahead in, say, a military advantage that you would get from that are so big. Honestly, I don't know if it's possible that we should even try that. Okay, he kept circling back to the uneasy fact that a private company is steering a technology this consequential. My view here is it's always been strange. This technology is being built by a private company. People ask me that all the time. Why isn't it being built by government? And the strangest thing about it is I actually agree with them. I'm uncomfortable with this. 844-844-3388. All right, let's see. Would that be... I think Plowboy may be back. Is that you? Hello? Check 1, 2.
1: Yeah, it's me. I'm back.
0: Hey there. What's
1: Plowboy.
0: Up? Yep.
1: Yeah.

0: put it this way. I just got pissed off with your news breaks, you and what you were just talking about. But good morning.
1: Morning.
0: What in the hell is going on with our Supreme Court? Kavanaugh, he might have been, what, Condi Jackson Brown, whatever the... Damn idiot. What are they trying to do? Wait till something happens. We lose a House. We lose a Senate. They pack the court, and he's going to bring it up for another study? That... Oh.
1: Right.
0: How can
1: right.
0: we have a 6-3 court, Steve? And these bastards are literally bashing what they need to be in.
1: Trying to say, well, it's already September, and some of these states are already mailing out ballots. It's too late to try to make any changes at this juncture.
0: Oh, yeah, that's part of the problem. Why can't we go back, unless you're on your death damn doorstep? We didn't have a problem voting one day now, did we? And we've done it for years. Now, all of a sudden, we got to vote 3 months in advance. Yeah. You'd be on a dumb button. If I could
1: not necessary.
0: That.
1: Yeah. I mean, I'm all for allowing people that are, you know, like in assisted living facilities or nursing homes and things like that, those still eligible. And if you're going to be out of town, if you're surfing overseas, yeah. But all this just mailing ballots to everyone. Come on, get out there. Yeah, you don't need 2 months. You can do a week, maybe 2 weeks, to go into the election office in person. And I always vote on election day in person.
0: Mm-hmm. And places like Arizona and California needs 2 weeks to count the damn thing. That's where the fraud is at.
1: Yep.
0: Because, you know, here another box is just another box.
1: Two days after the fact, you know how many ballots you need to take to switch things over. Yep.
0: I didn't mean to take it on your ears or the audience ears, but I just got pretty, I never liked the guy that damn much. But I heard your newscast again saying that Tucker Carlson has jumped in bed with...
1: What the hell has gone on with... I mean, he's backing that Al-Sayed guy. He's gone off the deep end. I don't know what's got into Tucker.
0: Yeah, I'd love to buy him a one-way plane ticket to Iran. Well, I don't want to get his fan for that one. But, I mean, he's going to stir back crazy. I mean, I don't even recognize the guy. And, yeah, I didn't turn him off. I didn't really ever turn to watch him. I always turn it on. Couple minutes before it came on, but damn, I hear you talking about these idiots saying that, oh, we're going with the law and this and that to go ahead and allow them to steal money when they're not legally here, Steve. This is just, it is so flipping crazy what they're trying to do, and it's and the general public that's taking it up the backside again.
1: Yeah.
0: I mean, on and on. And Mandini and all them and them governors, they could care. In fact, the Democrat Party, I've got a big question. If you're an owner or operator, Crump, this is one we need to be asking. If you're an owner or operator and you buy your own damn fuel, how in the hell could you ever vote Democrat? Because they're the ones have stopped the refineries, our drilling, and on down the damn line. That's the main reason why we got in California $10 a gallon for the damn gallon of diesel. We would be sitting pretty if we pumped our own, drilled our own, and refined it. Democrat. But I don't know. I just I hear crap and my blood pressure goes through the damn roof. And I'm just thinking, what are they literally trying to do? Then somebody said, Glenn Beck was talking earlier today, it's going to get worse as far as oil. I do not know whether they're talking about what's going on with the Houthis over there or what is. Have you heard anything about that, Steve?
1: As far as the Houthis?
0: No. Have you seen anything about what Glenn Beck said earlier?
1: No, I have not.
0: Our oil crisis is going to get worse. And then you were talking when you came on. What happened up there? I can't ever pronounce the name of that refinery up there.
1: Right. I mean, I can't help but wonder. I mean, we've been talking about all this, you know, cyber warfare stuff.
0: Thank you.
1: You know, with Iran trying to go after the water facilities here in recent months, are they, you know, looking to hack and shut down the power? I mean, that they got to be looking into that.
0: Mm-hmm. And which refinery is next? I mean, it don't give me goosebumps.
1: Mm-hmm.
0: Damn it, sure. Just
1: like I said, I don't know how many days it would take for that particular refinery to be offline. But if it's going to be down for a week, I think undoubtedly we're going to see another spike in gas and diesel here in the Midwest. Yep. Yeah, last refinery had an issue. Isn't that when they were hitting, yeah, close to $7 a gallon for diesel in Indiana? That was, you know, for a few brief weeks earlier this year. Hey, Newsbreak, a service of Industrial Injection on the Steve.
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3: President Trump says the AI industry doesn't need guardrails. In a Truth Social post yesterday, Trump said the only control or guardrails that AI needs is a strong and smart high IQ president, and the USA has that in spades. He went on to say there's a sick conspiracy going on against AI and data centers, and the only one that is happy about it is China. FBI Director Kash Patel will go before a Senate panel today. Scott Carr has more from Washington.
4: Director Patel will be testifying before the Senate Judiciary Committee for its annual FBI oversight hearing. Democrats on the panel sent Patel a letter on Monday asking him about reported changes the FBI has made to its hiring criteria. The FBI will reportedly no longer automatically disqualify some applicants whose record includes crimes like soliciting prostitution. I'm Scott Carr.
3: And week one of the new NFL season is over. The Chiefs blew out the Broncos 31-10 in an AFC West showdown from Kansas City on Monday Night Football. I'm Mark Mayfield.
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5: Still going to have a few clouds hang over the Denver metro early Tuesday. Any light shower activity, though, should wind down. We're going to hit it in the morning with temps in the mid-50s with highs in the low to mid-70s Tuesday afternoon. Partly cloudy, late day and evening showers moving across the corridor again for Tuesday night with lows in the mid-50s. Wednesday and Thursday, highs upper 70s, low 80s. We'll start off fair with some sun, then increased moisture will bring scattered afternoon and evening showers and thunderstorms. I'm meteorologist Don Watson.
6: Current temperature
7: 68 degrees.
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14: Ronald Reagan understood that freedom sometimes requires more than quiet diplomacy. It requires moral clarity. On June 12, 1987, standing before the Brandenburg Gate in a divided Berlin, Reagan issued a direct challenge to Soviet leader Mikhail Gorbachev. "Mr. Gorbachev, tear down this wall." The Berlin Wall was more than concrete and barbed wire. It represented a system that restricted movement, divided families, and denied millions the freedoms Americans often take for granted. Reagan refused to treat that division as permanent. He understood that free nations must be willing to identify the difference between liberty and oppression, and have the courage to say so. 2 years later, the Berlin Wall fell. Freedom survives when people refuse to accept tyranny as inevitable. So when freedom is challenged today, will we have the courage to defend it with the same clarity?
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0: righty, as we roll on to the late night, early morning hours. 844-844-3388. And in case you missed it, officials voted unanimously Friday to rename Nashville International Airport to honor country legend Dolly Parton. The vote by the Metropolitan Nashville Authority, Airport Authority of Tennessee, 6-0. They're still deciding on specific changes, though, according to the website, while a final name has not yet been determined, working closely with the appropriate parties to thoughtfully determine how Dolly Parton's name and legacy would be incorporated. This is the first step in a multifaceted process. In the coming months, we anticipate having more definitive plans as far as the next steps in implementation. Board went on to say, we're grateful for the tremendous support and enthusiasm from our community and Dolly's fans around the world. Looking forward to sharing details as the plans are finalized. All right, the airport's official X account celebrated the news, stating it's official. The Metropolitan Nashville Authority Board unanimously voting to modify our existing naming policy. The first step toward renaming Nashville International Airport in honor of Dolly Parton. There you go. Let's see, back with the Grump, get his take on, what do you say, the Supreme Court ruling. Morning, Grump, welcome back.
1: Yeah, I read through all that. You know, I kind of agree that it's a little late in the game to be trying to change everything right now. I don't know why in the hell that they don't make, like most states are, that mail-in ballots are provisional ballots, which means that if the election is close, then they count them. If not, then they go in the drawer.
0: Mm-hmm.
1: That would probably put a, you know, quietus to
0: a lot of get a lot of people back to voting on election day, right? I mean,
1: yeah. You know, if they didn't think their vote was going to count, they'd be in there, you know, voting.
0: Correct.
1: But one of the things that I looked at on that was too that they were kind of concerned that the post office would be tasked with sorting through all these ballots and you know, kind of figuring out who in the hell's who's what and who's legal and, you know, if the vote is legal or what, because of they were going to have them put a certain barcode on the envelopes when they come in or when they went out, basically, it would just be impossible to do all that right now. I mean, you know, hell, what, we're 60 days away or less, you mm-hmm. know, and so it'd be impossible to try to, you know, rebuild machines and things like that could, you know, sort through that and count them. So I get it, but the one thing the Supreme Court did was leave it open for, you know, if Trump and them would have got on the damn stick right off the, you know, right off the bat when he was elected number one, the second time, I think there'd been a different outcome on this, but they would have had time to say, you know, the post office would have had time to say, yeah, we can sort through this and we can do this and we can do that. But the way I read it, it was just, it's just too hastily, you know, I mean, it was just put together too fast. And, you know, I guess, you know, it would kind of screw up the system. So, you know, I guess I understand it, but, you know, I think it just should have been done earlier, you know.
0: Mm-hmm.
1: Now, as far as that guy that called in there a little bit ago, that's called the Public Charge Act. And it's been around since 1883, something like that, but it's been revised a number of times, 1940, 1999, 2019, 2022. It's different parts of that has been relived. And the one thing that they...
0: Did we lose connection with your headset there? I think he disappeared. Yeah, something happened. All right, maybe he'll notice and get it plugged back in. Meanwhile, 844-844-3388. Well, I'll give him a quick moment here. The other report was the non-domiciled CDL driver that was hauling stolen electronic equipment and Walmart items. This was the Nebraska State Patrol. September 9th, last week, alerted that a semi transporting professional speaker equipment valued at $250,000 had been stolen and may be traveling in Nebraska. A trooper located the semi at a truck stop near Gothenburg. Driver of the truck was placed out of service after the trooper discovered that his commercial delivery paperwork was false. After obtaining a search warrant for the trailer, state police located high-end commercial speakers destined for Las Vegas, Nevada, as well as miscellaneous items intended for Walmart facilities in Florida. All the items were stolen from Illinois and New York. A trooper said after being placed out of service, the truck driver absconded. An arrest warrant was issued for the driver, who was identified as Ashwani Kumar by his New Jersey non-domiciled CDL. That is an ongoing investigation. It's 844-844-3380. Let me see if we can try to pick back up, see if Grump's back on board or no.
1: Yeah, am I here?
0: Yeah, okay, you're back. Yep.
1: Hello.
0: Yep.
1: Yeah, I don't know what the hell happened. It just kind of fades up. I've been in this storm over here in Nebraska and, you know, parked here, and it's been, you know, lightning's been hitting everywhere. But yeah, the, you know, the Public Charge Act, they relived that. They tried to revise it several times. And what Trump had done was during the first Trump administration, he pretty much, stripped away all of those, all the language and had, you know, several other parts of it included in there that would get rid of these, you know, be easier to deport people. In one part of that language that had been since it's, you know, since the law went into effect was that they couldn't charge them with the Public Charge Act and the immigrants if their, economic status changed while they were here. If they'd lost their job or something like that, mm-hmm. you know, that they were here. Well, that, you know, they changed all that, and that was for legal immigrants. So they added, Trump tried to add, and he did. He, you know, pretty much just told them, look, if you're illegal, you know, you're going home anyway. I mean, we cannot, you would be a burden on the society, basically, and that you would become a public charge. You couldn't get SSI. You couldn't get the Obama phones. You couldn't get any of this stuff that the Democrats has been giving out to these, you know, these mm-hmm. illegals. So I think right now it's going back to court. I think, Mandani, his bunch of dumbasses that, you know, kiss his butt are, trying to stop, trying to sue and keep, go back to Biden's era of the Public Charge Act, which I don't think they're going to make it. I mean, it's, you know, they never did change the language completely. I mean, it was never something that they just did away with that law. It's been on the books, and Blackmun, back when he was a Supreme Court justice, he led the charge on that, and it was a unanimous decision that you send people home. I mean, that's just the way it was. You know, and, if they come here hat in hand, you turn your ass around at the border and you send them right back across it.
0: Mm-hmm.
1: And, that's what they did for a long time. That's how Trump got rid of so many people during his first administration was under the Public Charge Act. But, of course, Biden and that bunch of, idiots that, come in, Mayorkas and them, they tried to change the language of it, and, several times. So they just did what they wanted to do, basically in order to keep, people here. They just didn't enforce the law. They knew it was on the books, but they just didn't enforce it. You know, that was a smart thing on that officer, getting that arrest warrant, getting that search warrant the way they did on that truck driver. So many times that, this happens. I mean, when you catch these bill of ladings and stuff like that, it's you know, that you believe is false. It's usually the language that they're, these guys have looked at these things so many times. These, the, you know, the police officers, you know, the, especially here in Nebraska, a lot of the state troopers, and, you know, they know what they're looking at. And these idiots try to pull the wool over their eyes constantly over this stuff, so they know exactly what they're looking at. And I'm glad he went on ahead and got the search warrants and stuff, and got this thing taken care of the way it should have been done, you know, legally, and you know, kind of put an ironclad grasp on this. And it needs to happen a lot more, because I know Iowa, you know, I mean, they have a hard time when they pull somebody in and they, you know, they're running fake logs and all this other stuff. They shut them down. Well, they can't keep them there, you know, so they call a wrecker. They have the damn truck towed over to Nebraska, which is 8 miles away from that scale that I was at. And they have it, they drop it off over there. They get in it and they go, you know, and then, you know, hopefully they'll start, you know, alerting the, you know, Nebraska, you know, mm-hmm. so they can start just shutting them down over there too, because that, you know, that creates, you know, well, it's a misdemeanor right now, but I mean, hell, if they was to get that to where it'd be a felony, it, you know, they could do a lot more with it, you know. But there was one other thing. You know, these, you know how the conspiracy theories were on over 9/11 on the buildings when they fell. Man, I'll tell you what, I've had good friends of mine that, you know, swear up and down that it was done by the government, you know, just, you know, and every year, you know, on the anniversary of this, of 9/11, we, people relive that, like it's, you know, that conspiracy, like it was, you know, the government actually done that. The only thing that I could believe that the government did was allow the Saudi royal family to, you know, leave here when all planes were grounded. They did, you know, but they were escorted out, I guess, by F-15s. But, you know, the whole thing that gets me is, you know, when the planes hit the towers there, they were weighing nearly 400,000 pounds each, you know, and that was loaded with fuel, over 17,000 gallons of fuel on there. Now, you know, diesel fuel burns different than jet fuel. Jet fuel is more like kerosene, burns slower, but it burns hot.
2: Mm-hmm.
1: And, you know, for people to sit there and talk about this, you know, well, they heard explosions going off in, you know, up and down that stairwell there to get that building to collapse like that, that the government did it, that, or somebody did it, is the craziest damn thing I've ever heard in my life. I mean, you know, when you look at the fire in general, I mean, the design of that building was the center supports in the center of it there was steel that branched out. And that was the design of it. So if a plane ever did hit it, it wouldn't topple the damn thing over. It would actually set down, you know, on top of itself, mm-hmm. you know, if it came to that. But, you know, they didn't take into effect. You know, I was talking to a guy today, and he just, you know, he just didn't want to hear it. But, you know, and I said, look, dude, the damn fire was burning, you know, at times 2,500 degrees. You know, steel starts deforming at 700 degrees. At 1,500 degrees, it melts. You know, when it's at 2,500 degrees and jet fuel, you know, you got 17,000 gallons of jet fuel off that fully loaded plane that's running down them, you know, down that stairwell. And then all of a sudden it ignites and it starts burning back up. There's no other place for that top floor to go with a 400,000 pound plane that just crashed into it than down on the next level. They were designed, you know, like that. I mean, there's no way in the world that once that falls like that, the other lower levels could support the mm-hmm. weight of what was coming down on top of it. And they said, well, look at Building 7. You know, Building 7 fell. Big damn deal. I mean, Building 7 did fall, but it also burnt for 7 days. They sat there and talked about it like it was a massive, you know, conspiracy there it wasn't designed the same way as the towers, so it couldn't have fallen the way the towers did. No, it didn't. They actually demoed the damn building, but it burnt for 7 days, just like Building 5. You know, and I'm never going to believe that our government would be complicit in anything like that would kill over 3,000 Americans. You know, you could not keep that a secret, Steve, and that's something I've mm-hmm. tried to tell these idiots. You know, how in the hell are you going to keep that a secret? The magnitude of it, just the people that would have to be involved in that and conspire to be involved in that, you know, the silence would be, you know, it would get out. I mean, that nobody's going to keep their mouth shut like that. I mean, it would just be dozens of agencies and, you know, everybody from the NYPD to Homeland Security, you know, and, you know, we went in there several times, you know, hauling FEMA stuff in, and FEMA's been around for a good while, but, right after, you know, the towers fell, I was fortunate enough to be able to, you know, go in and haul supplies in. And, you know, they had five different staging areas we go to, but, you know, sometimes if you had equipment on, you'd go down by ground zero there. But, you know, building five was still up for a good while after that. And, I mean, it had heavily damaged, but you got people that just don't believe it. They're like, no, building five collapsed. You know, it was collapsed right then and there. It was, yeah, a big portion of it was, but, you know, they had to go in and demo it, you know, after the Port Authority said, you know, we got to knock it down and, you know, finish it up. So, you know, they'd clear the area out, mm-hmm. and then they'd go ahead and, you know, set charges and bring stuff down. But it, you know, you just wonder what the mindset is of people when they believe crap like that, when they, you know, they listen to the Tucker Carlson's and idiots like that right now that just, you know, their whole life right now is wound up in conspiracy theories. Look at Candace Owens. I would have never believed that girl would have turned the way she has on, mm-hmm. on all these damn conspiracy theories and stuff. And Tucker Carlson, I used to listen to him all the time. I mean, he made sense, you know, back when he was on Fox News. I mean, he would bring people on and hold them accountable. But, you know, this guy has just went off the rails, damn stupid over stuff. And it seems like it's happening more and more and more, you know, whether, they're just trying to stay relevant or what the hell's going on with them. But, you know, why they come off of this off the wall craziness, but that's, you know, that seems to be the going issue there. Was there something else we needed to talk about? I can't remember.
0: Well, along that line, I mean, you've got people that actually try to say that there were no planes that hit those buildings. It's on video. I mean, we witnessed it. I watched it live on television. Yeah, trying to tell me that wasn't a plane or a remote control plane, maybe, that there was nobody on board. Where's all the people that disappeared?
1: Yeah. Well, when you know, the people was just incinerated. I mean, that was a fact. I mean, hell, I've been around enough, you know, in my years in the Air Force and seen plane crashes and responded to them, and you know, you're not going to make it through the heat,
0: yeah.
1: and all that jet fuel. You're not going to do it. I mean, when they go up, they go up. I mean, that's just the way it is. But that, you know, when it started weakening that center structure, and you know, Popular Mechanics had a fantastic article out right after that explained how the buildings were built. It had the engineers that actually designed the building. They had interviews with them, and the design of it was that each floor would set down upon itself if, you know, a plane or anything like that crashed into them the way it did, or if they caught on fire and, you know, actually started burning and you couldn't put them out. But, you know, another thing that you try to tell these people is that the responding fire departments that were there, you know, there was 353 firemen lost their lives or something, somewhere around in there. But, you know, it demolished their damn trucks. You know, the fire hydrants and everything else was covered up with debris. They had no way to get hoses ran at that point in time to try to put out building five or building seven. And they were so structurally damaged, you know. I mean, it was like an earthquake when the building set down. I mean, it busted windows, you know, downtown just from the vibrations. But you get these conspiracy nuts that has got to just sit there and they listen to this crap online, and it's like, you know, and, oh, I know they did this. So I know you're crap crazy, dude. You know, if you would just take a deep breath and just realize that, you know, that the fires and things right there was going to melt them damn steel beams and stuff with inside that. They said, well, they heard explosions. All right. When fire is burning that hot, concrete, which was a lot of the center structure also, you know, concrete is going to explode. I mean, it's just you're going to have blowouts on concrete. Hell, I've seen runways and stuff where a plane one time, when I was over in England, it crashed on the damn runway. and, you know, just where the jet fuel and everything was burning right there, we was, you know, actually seeing rocks fly up from the explosions, you know, just for, from the damn mm-hmm. blowouts and stuff from the hot concrete getting so hot. But it amazes me, man. It really does. It just, I don't know. Yeah, I got one thing to say about, to Pappy though. I was listening to him talk about his drone the other day. And, so I bought a drone.
2: Oh yeah?
1: And, yeah. I actually got two of them. I got a real kind of a cheap one. I got a little bit better one, but, you know, the cheaper one, I hit a button on it. Boom. The damn thing took off and I ain't seen it since.
2: And, really?
1: I have no idea where in hell it went. It might be landing, you know, where it's at. But the other one, the more pricey one, I, you know, we were flying around there and man, I'll tell you what, well, you know, at 66, I had to climb a damn neighbor's tree and get it out once. But, you know, slowly but surely figuring it out, you know, and stuff. I mean, they're not as easy as you think, but.
0: No.
1: Man, I'll tell you what, my dog, I was teasing him with it. I'd crash it down toward him and stuff. Hank, and he just, you know, he'd growl at it and stuff like that. But he'd run around behind me and he'd peek around my leg every time that damn drone would come around. So, yeah, no, it's I thought, yeah, hell, if Pappy can do it, hell, I can too. I, you know.
0: That's funny.
1: I'd still like to know where that one went, man. It just, you know, hit the button, choom, it took off. And I was like, well, my son waved goodbye to it. He said, you ain't going to see that thing again. And we looked all over the place, that damn thing. I have no idea where it's at. But, well, it's fun, you know.
0: All right, final,
1: that was it for tonight, brother.
0: Final comment: Mitch McConnell's alive. Why in the hell did they not tell us? I mean, what was the big deal? Why did they wait all this time and then roll him into the House yesterday or the Senate?
1: You know, I think you know, McConnell knows the law, number one, or the people around him does. But I still think he's as goofy as a pet coon right now. I don't know what the hell's going on with him, but. As far as I was concerned, the governor should have started, you know, recall note, you know, on him, you know, out of Kentucky there, because he was not. But who would he have replaced him with? I mean, he's a Democrat. He would probably put a Democrat in office. You know, I'm not sure that they could do that, or they'd have to have a special election. But, you know, McConnell, I don't know what all the drama was about with this guy. You know, really, I don't, unless, you know, I know his staff. I think he's got about 70 people on his staff. And, you know, to can that many people, you know, and you take Chuck Schumer, he had 90 people on his, you know, when he was speaker or, you know, majority mm-hmm. leader. But it, you know, my God, you know, between the 535 members of the House and the Senate, you know, they got about 7,000 members, you know, staff members that babysits them and does all the stuff that's on the payroll over there. 7,000, you know, and that's, it's ridiculous, man. Every damn one of us making over $100,000. So I don't know if he was just trying to save his people from, you know, getting canned or whatever, but, you know, because that's usually the first thing they do. They'll keep a couple around, they get rid of all the rest. But, you know, why in the hell does somebody need 70 people in their staff?
0: Right.
1: You know, I just don't get it. You know, he's got everybody from foreign affairs people to, you know, that's advising him on stuff. It's actually has an office, you know, there.
0: Yeah.
1: It's ridiculous. It really is ridiculous. But
0: I guess at the end of the day, Mitch is alive.
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11: President Trump says the AI industry doesn't need guardrails. In a Truth Social post Monday morning, Trump said the only control or guardrails that AI needs is a strong and smart, high IQ president, and the USA has that in spades. He went on to say there is a sick conspiracy going on against AI and data centers, and the only one that is happy about that is China. The Trump administration is accusing thousands of stealing from American taxpayers in COVID-era loan fraud schemes. Vice President J.D. Vance was joined by Attorney General Todd Blanche and FBI Director Kash Patel at the FBI's Kansas City headquarters for the Monday announcement.
12: As happens with so many of the programs that are born out of the generosity of the American taxpayer, we had many, many people who took advantage of those programs.
11: Almost 870,000 borrowers have been suspended by the Small Business Administration over an estimated $39 billion in suspected fraud. Blanche announced that 80 people have been charged so far after $245 million in losses was uncovered in the crackdown. Healthcare fraud has been one of President Trump's focal points since returning to office. Treasury Secretary Scott Bessent will go before the House today. Tammy Trujillo has a preview.
13: He'll be testifying on the state of the economy and the international financial system before the House Financial Services Committee. His testimony comes as Americans face higher prices at the pump and an uptick in inflation. Bessent will also be testifying as the yield on 10-year Treasury bonds surpassed 5% for only the second time since the 2008 financial crisis. I'm Tammy Trujillo.
11: The Supreme Court is rejecting the Trump administration's attempt to restrict mail-in voting. The High Court said it would not consider the emergency application that the Trump administration filed, seeking to block a lower court ruling that said the regulation was most likely unlawful. And week number one of the new NFL season is on the books. The Chiefs blew out the Broncos 31-10 in an AFC West showdown from Kansas City on Monday Night Football. I'm Mark Mayfield.
9: Denver weather.
14: Still going to have a few clouds hang over the Denver metro early Tuesday. Any light shower activity, though, should wind down. We're going to hit it in the morning with temps in the mid-50s with highs in the low to mid-70s Tuesday afternoon. Partly cloudy, late day and evening showers moving across the corridor again for Tuesday night with lows in the mid-50s. Wednesday and Thursday, highs upper 70s, low 80s. We'll start off fair with some sun, then increased moisture will bring scattered afternoon and evening showers and thunderstorms. I'm meteorologist Don Watson.
15: Current temperature
16: 68 degrees.
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18: This is America in the Morning from Westwood One. Good morning, I'm John Trout. It's Tuesday, September 15th, 2026. Here's what's coming up on America in the Morning.
19: A new order freezing President Trump's attempt to limit mail voting for the midterm elections. Mike Hemp in Washington.
20: Energy prices continue to rise as the war in Iran rages on and Houthi rebels continue to strike energy targets in Saudi Arabia. I'm John Stolness in Washington.
21: President Trump downplaying any need to check the development of artificial intelligence.
22: Because whoever wins, AI wins.
21: I'm Julie Walker.
23: President Trump responding to allegations that a Russian oligarch paid for his son's wedding. I'm Clayton Neville.
24: The Environmental Protection Agency is repealing rules that limit greenhouse gas emissions from fossil fuel power plants. Jennifer King, Washington.
18: Mitch McConnell returns to Capitol Hill and votes for the first time since June. And Wall Street hoping for a rebound today. All ahead on America in the Morning. It's 7 after. Within hours after a second federal judge ruled against President Trump's mail ballot order, the U.S. Supreme Court weighed in, rejecting the Trump administration request to lift the judicial block on his order to extremely limit mail-in ballots. Correspondent Mike Kempen reports that prior to the high court's decision, Attorney General Todd Blanche, speaking with CBS News, believes that there is fraud in the mail-in ballot system that the executive branch must be able to examine.
25: The potential for fraud is greater than in-person voting with ID. Okay, so there can be no dispute that
26: What is the evidence for that?
25: Well, it's common sense. I mean, first of all, there's documented proof of in multiple places, red and blue states, of envelopes coming in that clearly were not from somebody who should be who was authorized to use mail-in voting. Different rules have different states have different rules on when mail-in voting is allowed. So every state, every auditor in every single state has uncovered evidence of mail-in voting where there was potential fraud.
19: Election officials say they could not implement the new requirements before November. U.S. District Judge Carl Nichols was nominated by Trump and earlier declined to freeze the president's executive order, saying at the time it was premature. In issuing a preliminary injunction late Sunday, Nichols wrote that now it's clear many people would lose their ability to vote if it goes into effect. Mike Hemp in Washington.
18: Justice Samuel Alito took aim at his Supreme Court colleagues in his lengthy dissent, writing that they were in part to blame for both the time and concerns about implementing the new rules so close to the elections because of how the justices initially handled the case over the summer. New attacks by Iran-backed Houthi rebels from Yemen against energy targets in Saudi Arabia are having an impact on global energy prices, increasing the price for gas and diesel in the U.S. John Stolness reports from Washington. The Pentagon's Inspector General released a report saying that the Pentagon acknowledged that the war in Iran has resulted in munitions shortfalls, and Iran's Supreme National Security Council said that it won't negotiate with the U.S. until all of the Iranian conditions are met, contradicting the president's claim that Iran is desperate for a deal.
20: The Houthis launched a new wave of attacks on Saudi Arabia, with Reuters reporting rebels are digging into positions along the west coast of Yemen along the Red Sea. It comes as rebels on Monday fired dozens of missiles and drones at a military airbase in the south. They've also taken Perim Island, located at the mouth of the Red Sea, and knocked Saudi Arabia's vital east-west oil pipeline offline last Thursday. Oil prices jumped to over $109 a barrel over the news, and analysts are concerned continued attacks would further choke the flow of oil and energy out of the Middle East. Vice President J.D. Vance says the White House is on top of the situation.
0: We've been in constant contact with the Emiratis, the Saudis, and others who are affected in the region. So it's something the United States administration is very much on top of. We've also been engaged in direct conversations with the Houthis themselves. So we actually feel like we are on top of the situation.
20: The White House refused a Saudi request to bomb Houthi troops, but U.S. CENTCOM Commander Admiral Brad Cooper did meet with the Saudi Crown Prince and Prime Minister on Monday. The situation in Saudi Arabia further exacerbates what's happening in the Strait of Hormuz, where traffic continues to be slower than prior to the Iran war. Energy Secretary Chris Wright said there are reasons to be optimistic.
1: We are today up to a 10 million barrel per day average of oil and oil products going on water through the strait. You will see that number grow in the coming weeks.
20: However, the cost of gas continues to skyrocket for American consumers, on average $4.31 a gallon, according to AAA, up 16 cents from just a week ago. And diesel hit another all-time high of $6.23 a gallon. It was $3.69 a year ago. Patrick DeHaan of the gas price tracking website Gas Buddy tells CNN there's no relief in sight.
2: We continue 6 months in to see fresh escalations back and forth, fresh refinery attacks on Russian oil facilities over the weekend, now pushing up diesel prices even more. So I don't know when the story is going to end, but certainly gives me chills that after 6 months, we are still here in the same boat.
20: Oman says a meeting planned for Monday with officials from Iran and others in the region to discuss future control of the strait was being postponed due to the violence. John Stolness, Washington.
18: 12 after. When we return on America in the Morning, Trump denounces AI warnings after these messages.

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2: 710 traffic.
3: Good Tuesday morning. So far, it's an easy drive traveling around here in the metro area. We're in great shape. Not much going on yet. We have a big problem out east. I-76 shut down both directions about 11 miles east of Brush due to a bad crash there. I-70 corridor looks good this morning. If you're headed to the airport, trying to get in high country, no problems. And I-25 looks great downtown to the Texan in about 10 minutes. With traffic, I'm Susan Field.
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9: At a time when many of us are frustrated when our institutions aren't standing up for what we believe our institutions have always stood up for, it was refreshing this weekend to see, well, something that you would expect to be the norm. In Northern Virginia, the bishop, Michael Burbidge, put out a demand of every priest in every parish in Northern Virginia to read a statement to all those attending Mass in every church across the entire Arlington diocese. It had to do with two specific ballot initiatives that Virginians will be voting on this November. At a time when Catholics in leadership roles, priests, bishops, refuse to boldly take a stand on political issues in this country, this was a remarkable

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1: There's a drive for us here. We've got a bunch of problems, starting with I-70 out of Aurora, crash on westbound 70 at Havana in the center lane. There's a wreck westbound 70 at Federal, two right lanes blocked. Jamming back toward I-25, about a 5-6 minute travel delay. Car hit a deer westbound I-70 just after Empire. Now trouble with the wreck southbound I-25 near 8th Avenue in one of the left lanes. With traffic, I'm Susan Thielen.
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6: 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He should be back next week. Well,

0: AM 1460 FM 101.1, The Answer in Colorado Springs, 710 CAN-US, right here in Denver. Good morning, Jeff and Bill Show. And yes, we are Jeff-less today. He is out vacationing with the family, ideally not waking up at this early in the morning. And I really hope he doesn't. I hope the kids let him sleep in. But yes, he's doing some fun stuff with the family. We'll catch up with him next week. That means you are left with me this morning. Good news, bad news. But we've got some fun things programmed for us. Let's see. One of the things we're going to do today... I'm going to kind of surprise Blake with this. And after he finishes up with his news, I want him to see if he can come back in that first segment. And we'll talk Broncos, Chiefs. Shout out to Leon in Colorado Springs. I see a man, and yeah, you're right. Chiefs won. Leon's a great fan of the Chiefs, and we met out of the Taste of Douglas County, and oh, that was a tough one last night. So I want to talk with Blake about that. I want to bring in Adam later on this hour, if we have time, to talk about the idea of going phone free. There are more and more bars and restaurants that are giving people bags, and you put your phone in the bag. When you get into the bar or the restaurant, it's locked up. The hospitality, the hostess, hoster has the little electronic thing that'll unlock it. It's a magnetic thing. But you basically put the phones in the bag during the event. Concerts have been doing this for quite some time. Adam has some experience getting up on stage and performing live, and I want to have his experience, both getting out there in the real world. He's been out and doing the dating thing and stuff much more frequently than I have. But that idea of him getting out with his friends, hanging out, what do phones do? I want to talk about what phones do and how they possibly interrupt our family's celebrations and interactions when we're out at restaurants and other places, and then talk about the idea of going phone free. What does that look like? And it may even spill into schools as well. Also, 7 o'clock, we are going to talk to Patty Calhoun. It is the 50th anniversary of Westward. Patty is doing some fun stuff. Oh, a year ago, she made 10 suggestions to Mayor Mike Johnston, who is running for re-election. We are going to check in with her and see about those 10 suggestions and how the mayor is doing on them. This was an idea to revive downtown. Did some of them get implemented? Are some of them in the works? Did some of them get left on the cutting room floor? And are Patty's ideas worthy and necessary? Also, we're going to talk about the fact that Jeff and I appeared in one of her articles recently. I know. I thought it was a mistake, but no, it wasn't. Yes, we were in the article. And there are a couple of other things. There's a hotel, kind of social club downtown, that's really become a problem. And the city has shut it down for a second time. If we got time, we will chat with her about that. And another big thing, I'm going to hold this up in front of the cameras today. We have got predictions. Now, January 20th, 2025, you and I made predictions about Trump and his first term. Second term, and him going forward, starting his second term. We are going to revisit those in the 8 and 9 o'clock hour. We're going to revisit our predictions, and I want your predictions for the second Trump term. That's something that I want from you all today, is your predictions for the second Trump term. What do you think is going to happen? We'll see how accurate we were on our guesses for the first half, and then we will go ahead. And now, this is important, because I gotta tell you the thing, it's kind of smells a little funny, because earlier this morning, I needed Adam's help, because if you recall, in January, when we made these predictions that I'm holding in my hand, the manila envelope, easy for me to say, is still sealed completely and totally. You can see it if you're watching on the videos. Can't see it. It's not open yet. I have no idea what is still inside. What we did is, in the room where Adam is sitting, there's a small little file cabinet. And so we had to pick that up, and then we peeled the carpet back a little bit, and then we stuffed this thing under the carpet and let it sit there so it's a little bit ripe. But that way nobody was able to see it, tamper with it, or do anything with it. So we have retrieved it from its secret hiding place. He and I will take the second envelope later on this morning and return it to that hiding place as well. So it'll be totally secret. Nobody can mess with it. It's like our own little time capsule. So January of last year, we put together a time capsule about what we thought Trump was going to be doing during the first half of his term. Let's see how accurate we are. That comes up a little bit later. But first, it is time for Blake Olson's News and Comment.
1: Blake Olson, News and Comment. Hey, good Tuesday morning, 56 and cloudy, 55 in the Springs, expecting a high of 75 today. 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Our top story, Broncos coming up in a second. All voters in Colorado will still receive a mail-in ballot after the U.S. Supreme Court rejected President Trump's request to restrict mail-in ballots. The White House wanted states to submit an eligible list of voters to the U.S. Postal Service with ballots not mailed to people deemed ineligible to vote. Colorado County Clerk's Director Matt Crane says the administration's proposal could not have been practically implemented. Colorado voters will get their ballots in the mail early next month. A Denver man is headed to prison for nearly 50 years for the shooting death of a local musician. Patrick Apostle was sentenced to 48 years Monday after being convicted of second-degree murder in the death of 31-year-old Zachary Smith. Smith was shot and killed September 10th in 2020 in East Denver. Apostle was arrested in November of 2023. All right, the Broncos kick off the season last night in Kansas City, and the Chiefs established the run early. And then early in the third, leading 14-7, still a game, they put a defensive lineman in the backfield. That means he's going to be the lead blocker for the running back, Kenneth Walker, on this.
2: He's off to the left of Kenneth Walker. They snap it fast. Walker got it. Still going. Kenneth Walker. Still going. Touchdown, Kansas City. On fourth and one.
1: Fourth and one. Took it to the house. 60 yards. Walker, the third. He was the Super Bowl MVP a couple years ago. You may have remembered that. But, oh, my goodness. He in the offensive line for Kansas City.
0: Yeah.
1: Impressive.
0: Hey, my friend, after we do the break here and do the weather and stuff, can you come back and we can talk a little bit longer? I want to do some stuff with you about the Chiefs and the Broncos.
1: Absolutely.
0: And I'm going to sit here and wallow in my misery for a minute because we'll talk about that in a bit. Well, thank you. I'm sorry. Continue.
1: Hey, you know what? As I told a few people already last night, bottom line, away game, AFC division, Kansas City, first game of the season, not a big deal.
0: Yeah.
1: You know, we talked about it yesterday, so we'll talk about it.
0: Yeah, we will. We will. Yeah, it still hurts.
1: I know it does.
0: Yeah,
1: I know
0: we'll talk a bit, my friend.
1: And I'll play Sean Payton really quick right here. 31-10 the final.
3: Didn't do a lot well at all in the game, you know, so we'll have a look at the tape tomorrow, but I felt like, yeah, I mean, all the key factors, they rushed the ball well, we didn't.
1: Yeah, that's true. All right, let's see. Jags in town coming up this Sunday at 2 o'clock. Aurora City Council has approved new regulations for future data centers, including a ban on evaporative cooling systems. The move comes as the city continues discussions about broader regulations for the facilities.
4: I listened to the work sessions, and frankly, I don't believe that an ultra amount of caution is being taken or that worst-case scenario is being addressed.
1: That's resident Jan Wilson, who says the guardrails the city is putting in place are not enough. And this is Ray Chaplesky.
5: Please slow down the administrative process until your constituents are given the consideration that we deserve.
1: Amen to that. That's what I'm talking about. 55 in the Springs, 56 in Denver. And that is the latest on Blake Olson. More of the Jeff and Bill show ahead. Jeff on vacation this week. And Billy is in solo on News Talk 710 KNUS in Denver. And now on AM 1460 and FM 101.1, The Answer in the Springs. This is where you hear both sides. We are the Jeff and Bill Show.
6: Denver weather.
7: A little
6: little hint of fall will be in the air today for Denver and Colorado Springs and all of eastern Colorado as some cooler air is sliding in from the north, giving us a little bit of upslope. That combined with moisture coming up from the south will lead to a little bit of scattered shower and thunderstorm activity today. Temperatures will be mostly on the lower end of the 70s. Showers ending tonight, lows upper 40s and low 50s. Now temperatures will snap back, rebound into the low to mid 80s for highs Wednesday, afternoon and evening thunderstorms. Highs only 70s to near 80 Thursday, low 80s Friday. For Thursday, for Friday, for Saturday and likely Sunday, very good chances of occasional shower and thunderstorm activity across Colorado, both sides of the divide, mountains and plains and valleys, as deep subtropical moisture will get pumped into Colorado late this week and into the weekend. I'm meteorologist Don Day.
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0: 710 CAN US, AM 1460, FM 101.1, The Answer, Colorado Springs. This is the Jeff and Bill Show, but yeah, Jeff is gone. He is on vacation. I hope you got to miss the Denver Broncos, Kansas City Chiefs Monday night game. That hurt a little bit. I'm going to bring Blake Olson from the sports department back in on this one, because I got it. What in the Sam hell happened? Okay. It is a division game. One of the rules that my brother and I always talk about is you never, never, never bet on division games. Now, he and I don't throw down money on it, but what we do is you play some of those rankings about, you know, pools that you have over the course of the season, and you have to pick either the winner or the loser, and you can only pick one of the teams one time over the year. The rule is you never choose either team in a division showdown. So this kind of proved that point, but wow, all of those rankings, my friend Blake Olson, that said the Denver Broncos could be top three, top five in the league, and the Chiefs are only mediocre. Bit of a reality check after it's a 31-10. What is your temperature on this one? What do you think? If you were, you know, inside the locker room for, let's start with the Chiefs, what do you think are the positives that you saw from the Chiefs last night, and what are the negatives?
1: Well, number one, Patrick Mahomes didn't look like he had surgery at all on his knee.
0: That run in the first quarter,
1: He moved around very well.
0: Yeah.
1: Their offensive line was great. Walker is incredible. Tough nose, hard, just north-south runner. At the same time, has the lateral quickness and explosiveness of any of the best backs in the NFL, as we saw in the Super Bowl a couple years ago. But, oh my goodness, he was phenomenal. He really was.
0: Yeah, he was. There was a run where he slid in between the line. There was a mess with the linebackers coming up, and he slid between everybody. And the idea of being someone that runs that hard, but also can be, I guess it would be that small when you're going through the line, because you're not bouncing and, you know, bobbing across other guys. And we've seen, people have watched the NFL for a while, you've seen those running backs that go into the middle of the line and they just put their head down and follow a lineman and they just push forward. That's not what he was doing. He was looking for just a slight seam, and he was twisting a little bit and changed the angle of his shoulder pads a couple of times in order to slide through gaps that were only there for a moment. That scared me, because that's really intelligent. intelligent, dangerous running. That's scary.
1: Yeah, his vision and lateral quickness, and, yeah. and like I said, I mean, he just his explosiveness after he, you know, sticks his left or right foot in the turf and just, you know, sees yeah. a little seam and he was gone, and he broke tackles. So,
0: that
1: you know, we saw that a couple of times. You're going to see that in the first game of the season a lot. Missed tackles, guys not wrapping up. We saw one touchdown by the Chiefs, and that was a result of the Broncos not wrapping up.
0: Oh, not at all. There were a couple of them where it was just absolutely atrocious tackling.
1: And you know, you saw it in the other first week of games also. I mean, this was not just the Broncos. You're going to see this. I just, you know, I thought the Chiefs did what they were supposed to do at home with Mahomes at quarterback, and they looked great. Once again, their offensive line looked great. The Broncos, you know, they were in that game for 3.5 quarters, basically.
0: Yeah,
1: you know, to the fourth, 3 quarters. Yeah. So I don't put too much stock in it, Billy, honestly, just because it's week one, as we said, and it's on the road. But, however, you and I talked about on Monday, the Chiefs, yeah, they're going to definitely be the team to beat in the AFC West, but the Broncos are right there.
0: Yeah, now, question for you. A couple of things that I noticed. First of them, I want to go back to the running game in a sec, but the first one was we talked about in Broncos country the idea of the threat that Jalen Waddle gives you in that slot receiver role.
1: Mm-hmm.
0: Now, during the Evan Ingram touchdown, the presence of Jalen Waddle, obvious. That was, they shut it out on the replays where both the Chiefs defenders bit down onto Waddle running a shallower route than Evan Ingram, who ran into the corner and was left all alone. So Jalen Waddle did attract attention.
1: Yes.
0: But how in the world, in that type of a game, when we are throwing so often, 17 passes attempted, or I guess 28 total, but then he missed it, 17 completions. When we're throwing that much, how does Jalen Waddle get one reception and 3 targets? When we're throwing 28 times and he's supposed to be this slot receiver game changer, why only 3 targets, 1 reception for 2 yards?
1: Well,
0: I mean, that just hurts.
1: I don't think... and they'll do this today. They've already done it. They're doing it right now, I'm sure, at the facility. But you have to look at the film or the tape or the video, and you have to assess why that happened. And from what I could tell, I mean, just based on watching it last night before I went to bed, is exactly what you're talking about. And he draws a lot of attention. And when people get fixed on, well, the quarterback, his favorite receiver is this guy, he's looking at, you know, I just don't believe that. A quarterback like Bo Nix is going to throw to the open man. And I think it was Bryant who took advantage of that last night.
0: He did.
1: And that's, you know, that's just good quarterback play. I mean, you're going to go through your progressions, and who's ever the open man, that's who you throw to.
0: That is true.
1: And Chiefs fans, I'm sure, would love to see, you know, Kelce or whoever their favorite player, you know, receive the ball, you know, 90% of the time. That's just not going to happen. One time, Kelce gets open last night and breaks for a huge play, and Mahomes does what he was supposed to do. He threw to the open man. So if you get locked into that, you're gonna have problems. The ideal situation.

0: thing when he was doing highlights of Deshaun Watson, but he was doing it as if he was the NFL like announcer doing highlights from the game.
1: Yes,
0: and it was really funny. Yeah, and he's like, "Oh, and look at his deep ball, and that's a beautiful deep ball, and it's like 7 yards beyond the receiver." And then they did one where it was a handoff, and he's like, "Oh, that's a beautiful handoff. Does Shedeur Sanders have that in his bag? Can he hand off with that kind of quality?" It was really, really funny. And then the one interception, he's like, "If he'd only thrown that, maybe 4 feet higher, what a costly been a scoring play, I guess." Yeah, and then there was one fumble. They were like, could Shedeur have recovered that fumble? We don't think he has it in him. Yes, that
1: yes,
0: was good.
1: Absolutely.
0: So back to the Broncos running game. So Kenneth Walker III goes off, 23 carries, 173 yards.
1: Yeah.
0: Everyone saw the longest 60, the touchdown. J.K. Dobbins, which was supposed to be the bell cow, 8 carries for 36 yards. Total rushing attempts, 15 with 3 by Nix. So if you go through Dobbins and R.J. Harvey, who are really the rushers, because Troy Franklin, not as much, because he only had one single rush, but that's just not his job. Mm-hmm. But Dobbins and Harvey, you have got 11. Mm-hmm. 11 rushes for less than 50 yards.
1: Mm-hmm.
0: Well, just over 50 yards, like 52. 23 carries from the Chief with one dude and 173 yards.
1: Yeah.
0: And we get 11? 11?
1: Yeah.
0: What's the deal with the play call there? Do you think that the Broncos did the wrong thing as far as the play call, or was it the simple idea of, as you know, once you are playing from behind, the clock is your biggest enemy, and running hurts?
1: I think that has a lot to do with it, and I also think that the defensive line and the linebackers from Kansas City, they did a great job.
0: Yeah, they did.
1: From what I remember, and trying to go back at, but that defensive line, when they needed to stop the run, they did.
0: Yeah.
1: And so they should be encouraged right now. And, you know, once again, here we go. It can all change in week two.
0: Yeah.
1: Drastically. But there were some, away from the running game, there were some drop balls from the Broncos receivers, and you can credit the DBs from the Chiefs as well. And there were some missed throws here and there. I believe it was two turnovers, Broncos and, Knicks. But, I just liked Kansas City's approach to how they, started the game and established the ground game.
0: Yeah.
1: And I'm just a huge believer in that. I just am. If you can run the ball and you can just pound it, then it opens up the passing game. And when you have a quarterback like Mahomes, and Nix is this way as well, he's mobile, a lot of things can happen. You can take advantage of it. So
0: yeah, I think you're right, because I think the running game allows space for the wide receivers. That mm-hmm. if the cornerbacks know they have no run responsibility, it's easier to go man-to-man. And you can't get that separation. And that's where the running game, for me, is absolutely vital and necessary. Plus, you need that ability to just pound it 2 to 3 yards, just because you need to get that amount of time
1: to waste time.
0: But you need that kind of play. The Chiefs' defensive line surprised the heck out of me. Now they're secondary, yes, because of all the turnover they had from last season. It was practically entirely new crew back there, which really surprised me given the depth of our wide receiving core that we didn't find more space there. But their offensive or their defensive line not only stopping our ability to run, but then getting pressure during passing situations. Yeah. That was a really difficult 1-2 punch for the Denver Broncos to deal with, because more times than not, you assume one defensive line is going to lean one way or the other. They're going to be better at stopping the run and not be as good in the pass rush. But last night, Kansas City came with both, which made it, in my mind, more difficult for the Broncos to figure out what exactly is the answer at that point. Because when you're in those tough play call situations, you need 5 yards. What do you do? They're not letting you run.
1: Absolutely.
0: And they're getting enough pressure that it really restricts what you can do based on routes, because you can't have 2-move routes. You can't have routes where your guys are running 15 yards and making 2 moves. That's got to be five yard outs, 7 yards, direct slants, going along, something like that, because you don't have enough time to develop it.
1: Yep. Absolutely. And as I look at some of the highlights right now, and yeah, that. Yeah.

0: defense. That defensive line was getting after it, man.
1: Yeah, they were. And pricks from both sides. Yeah, that was the weird
0: part. Absolutely.
1: Breaking through both sides, and that makes it hard because you can't hold the pocket. And Nick's can't necessarily step up because he got someone in his face. And rolling out, then you're outside the seal of the pocket. And so now you've got the line that's chasing you. So,
0: And it all comes back to the running game to me because it's rhythm, and tempo.
1: Yeah.
0: And in the NFL, you only have 2.5 seconds to throw the ball. And if you're running the ball, you're establishing that run, then you have play action or run action. So you can establish it and give your receivers an opportunity, your offensive line, your quarterback. And that's what's going to happen. I mean, they're going to learn so much from this video and they will improve. But I'll tell you what, the Jags are a very good team. They're 1-0, playoff team, and then it feels like they're kind of coming into their own, Jacksonville. So now the problem with playing on Monday night, if I'm a coach, I hate that because now it's kind of a shorter week.
1: Yep.
0: Tuesday is the players' day off, and you don't have that extra day to rehab injuries and that type of thing. Everyone gets banged up in every game, but week one, now, boom, you turn around and you got Jacksonville, but it's at home. It's at Mile High, and now the Broncos have the advantage. So you got to limit the mistakes. I think they, if they establish a run, they'll be fine in the passing game. It should be a great one coming up this weekend.
1: Yeah, it should be a great one, and it is. Yeah. Short week kind of hurts, but in some ways makes you forget a little bit quicker all of the mistakes. As long as you get in the film room, got to figure out what those mistakes are. And I think you're right based on the running game.
0: I wanted to ask you, Billy, your thoughts on Taylor Swift, because you're the expert.
1: She was there. She was there with Tom Cruise last night at the game. And
0: what?
1: Was that Tom Cruise? Tom Cruise was there, and this is the funny part.
0: I didn't know that.
1: One of my kids was like, is he sitting on a booster seat? Because he looks so tall. Because he's really short. And then another one making a joke about, at halftime, they're going to pull out a couch and he's going to go outside and, go out and
0: field
1: and
0: jump on
1: it.
0: Huh?
1: Yeah. So it was one of those things where it was really cute. All my kids were making fun of it. It was a surprise. I didn't know that Taylor and Tom Cruise had any sort of friendship at all. That was kind of a surprise that the two of them were there. But one of the things that I noticed and I was watching last night is, of course, they want to do the cut to the crowd.
0: Yeah.
1: Angle where Taylor's there, but they also have to kind of pre-screen that at times. Yeah. So they'd cut to her, and it was obvious a clip that was about 30 seconds or 45 seconds earlier. And so you watched her reaction, you watched what she was saying.
0: Interesting.
1: Yeah, there was one after a play, they cut to her, and then you see her, and if you're watching what she's saying, it's like, that's the middle of the play. She's asking for Travis to get open, is what she's looking for.
0: Gotcha.
1: She's involved in the play, and I'm like, you're recording that and playing it back.
0: Interesting.
1: But it was nice to see her, and I think that I really, really, really have high hopes that this is going to be one of those marriages that we'll talk about years from now, because for whatever reason, it just seems to work, that it doesn't make a heck of a lot of sense that it would, but it absolutely seems to. And she was having a blast.
0: I
1: had a great time. I think
0: you're
1: it's fun.
0: Right. I'm the biggest critic of that whole thing.
1: Oh, yeah.
0: Obviously. I thought they were going to be broken up a year ago.
1: I didn't think it was going to last either.
0: However, now I'm rooting for it.
1: Yeah.
0: I'm rooting for it. And I was cracking up at the, Bronco fans had to hate this.
1: Oh, yeah.
0: After Kelce, with that big gain after the reception, almost got to the end zone.
1: Yes.
0: And they go to the cutaway of her, and she's like, oh, my God.
1: Exactly. Which is what you need to do to get the fans happy and everything else. And they're actually playing to it, and it's wonderful. Also, funniest story, I don't know if you had heard, Travis's brother, Jason, talked about how at their wedding that he probably got in trouble from his wife because he cried more at his brother's wedding than at his own wedding. And his wife is like, and his wife kind of is like, Jason's a crier. He's like, I'm going to burst
0: that's
1: in. Now that he's
0: great.
1: Not in the NFL, I got to burst his bubble. He's a crier. He's a guy that has got the waterworks. But she backed him up and said, no. She goes, it was cool that Jason cried so much. She said, because you have to understand that their three kids were the flower girls in the wedding. So it's like, come on. When your brother is getting married and your three kids, the flower girls, she's like, I would be kind of upset if he wasn't a little bit weepy.
0: That would definitely get me. And I commend him really quick. The network, they didn't go to her too many times. They went treated it fairly. I love it.
1: Yes, I do. It can't be, oh, what's Taylor think after this play? Oh, it's 4th and 1. What's Taylor thinking? Yeah, I don't care. Yeah,
0: absolutely.
1: The touchdown celebrations are the absolute right time to throw her in there. That is absolutely right time.
0: I thought it was great. And the Broncos, they'll be fine.
1: Yeah.
0: They'll be fine. It's, you know, it's tough to win in the NFL on the road.
1: It is. Oh,
0: unless you're playing the Browns.
1: Oh. Well, I appreciate all the extra work, my friend. We'll check in with you during You Choose the News. All right, thank you.
0: Man. Have fun.
1: You too. Hey, thanks. That is Blake Olson joining us from the sports department. We had to do a postmortem on our Denver Broncos getting shellacked by the Kansas City Chiefs last night. It's a division game, opening of the season, Monday Night Football in KC. Oh, they fed us our lunch. There's no two ways about it. They beat us up two ways and twice on Sunday. It was awful. But you know, you got to accept it that when you face that team that comes out and punches you in the mush, you got to go back, watch the tape, get up, and go back at it this Sunday against Jacksonville. I appreciate everybody hanging out. And Leon, yeah, you're right, man. Chiefs are so good. He deserves everything that he's making fun of me today. And Gabe, we're going to make that bet on the Raiders. I appreciate it. When we come back, I want to talk to Adam Walker, who's sitting in the other chair this morning. And we are going to talk about going phone free. I want you during this break to think about in your life the number of times when you're out with people and someone in the group pulls out a phone. How many times have you been maybe out at dinner or even going to the movies and you're looking around and people have the phones out? How many times you're in the line at the grocery store and the phone is there? How many times have you seen people either in your social circle or just out wandering around where they're using a phone almost like a barrier to personal interaction? Are we insulating ourselves by using these phones? Should more and more of us go phone free? We're going to talk about it in a second. You can give us a call, 303-696-1970. 303-696-1971, or hit us on the Dan Kaplis Law text line, 720-819-5115. This is the Jeff and Bill Show. Jeff is off today. I'm flying solo. We'll be back in a second. This is News Talk 710 KNUS, AM 1460, FM 101.1, The Answer in Colorado Springs. This is where you hear both sides, Jeff and Bill Show.
2: Have your highways this morning and problems. We're backed up on I-70, crash out of Aurora. Westbound 70 at Havana, that is in the right lane. Westbound I-70 is flowed back to Tower Road, nearly a 20-minute delay. Also jamming that ramp northbound 225 into westbound 70. A crash on westbound 70 at Federal, blocking the two right lanes. And car hit a deer. Problems westbound 70 after Empire. With traffic, I'm Susan Phelan.
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1: 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That's the Storks behind us right now. Thanks for joining us. We were just chatting about the shellacking the Denver Broncos got last night. That was a tough one. Jacksonville coming up this Sunday. Today, you're expecting a high of 82. Overnight lows are going to be 58. Tomorrow, 79. A little bit cooler Wednesday and Thursday. Then back up into the 80s by Friday, Saturday, Sunday. Give me a call, 303-696-1971. 303-696-1971. Or on the Dan Kaplis Law text line, 720-819-5115. We will respond to you there. Later on today, we have got Patty Calhoun coming on. She's going to join us next hour talking about downtown Denver, and is downtown Denver back? Here a little while ago, Patty actually posted a story about 10 things that just a year ago she suggested that Denver Mayor Mike Johnston take under consideration. We will check in and see, of the 10, how is that going? And speaking of report cards, in the 8 o'clock hour, it is predictions. I'm going to reach over here. In my hand, I have got a manila folder in which we placed our predictions and sealed it. It is still sealed right now. We sealed them January of 2025. We took your predictions on Trump's second term. We are going to revisit those predictions and get your predictions for the second part of Trump's term as well later on this morning. But right now, I want to chat with Adam Walker. I saw a story about how more and bars and restaurants are going phone free. 98% of Americans now own a cell phone. It also says we spend an average of about 4.5 to 5 hours a day on our phone. We know that our schools are dealing with the disruption that cell phones are causing inside the classroom and how to make sure that doesn't interfere with the learning. But what about when you're out with your friends, when you're in a restaurant, when you're at a bar, even at a concert? Some performers are saying you have to give up that cell phone in order to get in. Now we've got bars and restaurants giving you the little lockup bags, the yonder pouches like they do at schools, and it's a magnetic closure, and you put the bag, you put the phone in the bag, the yonder pouch locks, and then you get to hang on to your phone, so you keep it, but you can't get access to it. Then when you're leaving, you go by the little magnetic thing at the door, and it goes blink, and it opens your yonder pouch, and you get your phone back, and you give them the bag. Your ideas on whether or not these cell phones are interrupting regular social time. Adam Walker is in a unique place in his life. He is still single. He's still out there dating, so he does a lot more nightlife and activities than I do. Also, he has the experience of being on stage as a stand-up comic. So I really wanted to bring him in on this conversation because he has had a unique experience of being up there and having people maybe getting their cell phones out to record, to take pictures, or just not pay attention. Adam, how are you, man?
9: I'm good. How are you this morning?
1: Doing good. Thanks for joining me, man. Now, first of all, cell phone. When you go out with your social group, your friends, you guys are out maybe sitting at a restaurant, sitting at the bar, or just before the movie, how many of them pick up their cell phone to check what's going on and to kind of, I hate to say divest themselves from the conversation. I would say maybe just not be present in the conversation. What does it look like in your social circle?
9: Oh, it's constant. I mean, people are always on the phone. I mean, we live in that world where you want to know what's going on. You stay connected with people. So they're always on. I'm also at that age, my late 30s, where you know people have families and they're checking in with the kids at home, the babysitters, stuff like that. So, I mean, people on their phone, it's pervasive, it's everywhere, and it's hard to get people off the phone. You know, they're so distracted, they got everything that they want to see right there. Like you said, they're not paying attention to you. That's where I first saw the Yonder Bags, was like 10 years ago doing comedy. They lock up the phone so that you couldn't record their material. It wasn't really about not paying attention to the show, it was just don't record my material until it's ready. I don't want that out there. That's how the Bill Cosby allegations started, was somebody in the crowd was filming Ari Spears doing a set. So some good can come out of it, but that's really what it is filming material that's not ready yet. They don't want that out there.
1: I can see that from the stand-up comedian because, you know, they're not ready to present it in a full special and they're still working it through because you are getting up on stage and working through the jokes and seeing what hits and what doesn't. And there is a thing where, if you follow enough live bands, where early on they're working through early versions of the song. And those are always gems that you can find, but if the band necessarily is playing it live, and the bands that have done this are ones that are okay with taping, that are okay with someone being there. It wasn't like, you know, illegal bootlegs kind of things. These are ones that actually sell tickets and allow you to set up a recording rig and listen to what the band is doing. But I also know some other artists that, and Tool being one of them, that want you to lock up your phones and don't want you having them at all because they dislike the idea of people staring at their screen, that when they're looking out in the crowd, all they're seeing are the backs of phones because everybody is recording their moment. What was your experience like on stage with people with that? Was that bothersome, someone picking up the phone and looking like they're recording or just not being engaged in it?
9: Honestly, when I'm on stage, I don't really notice people with their phones.
1: Interesting.
9: I'm focusing on other things, my facial expressions. And, you know, at least for me, if I see somebody recording, like I tend to think, oh, they like this. So it's kind of, oh, cool. They want to save this for later. They want to rewatch it. So there's a little bit of a compliment. But like I said earlier, it's not ready yet. I don't want to be judged for an unfinished product. So I like it being put away for that. What I really am happy about is the movement of in restaurants. If you can put your phone in that bag and not have it, one is just better conversation. But if we can get rid of using QR code menus, I'm all for this.
1: Oh, my man, we got to go that direction in a second. Now, I can see why in the performance side of things that you don't want that recorded. And one of the knocks that I always have for everybody that goes in and records moments of a concert, how many times, ask yourself, do you go back and watch those things? Do you really go back and watch those? That's why I've gotten very particular. And I don't record entire songs. I record pieces of songs. And it's just the moments that I want from that performance. Like, oh, I love this song. I want to get this bit of the hook and run it for 45 seconds and that's it. And I'll go back and visit that. I've got a couple of live performances I go back and still visit regularly from shows that have happened over 10 years ago that I've got. But I like the idea that you want to get away from those QR codes, the menus, and putting those away inside the restaurant. I think that there is a real reason to put away those cell phones inside of restaurants because, for me, it interrupts the social setting. If you're going to go to a restaurant, it is by default, a social setting because you're eating with people. So there should be discussion. That's kind of why you're set up at the restaurant. And then to go to the restaurant and to have everybody around the table staring down at their phone seems to defeat the reason of going to the restaurant. I mean, y'all could have stayed at home and just made this a Zoom meeting, and it would have accomplished the exact same thing. So I failed to see the point of getting dressed. I mean, you could have done the Zoom thing, no pants, and you can still have the food. So I don't get it. Even DoorDash would deliver if you had to do it that way. So now I like the idea of, okay, let's talk about the QR codes, because there are a number of bars I work in, there are the restaurants I go to, and they've got those QR code menus, and there are a couple of food trucks I work with that also use the QR code menus. Now, for me, they are a bit of a pain point. Talk to me about why you, Adam Walker, find those QR codes, the menus inside of bars and restaurants, as a pain point. What do you dislike about them?
9: Well, it kind of goes deeper than just what I dislike at the restaurant. It's like, this whole conversation is kind of part of that. Like, I think we're forcing people to be reliant on their phones for everything, and that's just another step. And you go to the bar, they say, well, you need a phone to order on the menu. So you're telling people it's okay to be on your phone here. If you go to, you know, movie theaters, they have you pull out your phone and get the menu. Like, you're not supposed to have your phone. It says it right there on the screen, put your phone away. Then they tell you to get it out. You go to trivia. You do bar trivia.
1: Yep.
9: A lot of these bar trivia places, you put your answers on the phone.
1: On the phone.
9: And it's just everywhere you go in society is positive reinforcement that you need your phone. And I think we need to get to a place where phones are optional. You know, if you want to have your phone, you want to stay connected with your kid at the babysitter at home, that's great. But to go to all these places and you need your phone to participate, we're just telling people that it's okay.
1: Yeah, and I think that's right, that it's okay that it's out and around and disrupting you. I have a hard time with a couple of arguments on the QR codes for bars and restaurants, because I know how expensive menus are. The other part is, I've been working in those restaurants. I know what a pain in the ass it is to clean the menus. That is a real pain. When you get that job, and it's always between the lunch and dinner rush, they come over, they stack it in front of you and give you a rag and a bucket and say, here, clean the menus. You're like, this sucks. So I understand, and also not having to print them. But for me, when I'm asked to scan a QR code and the bar or restaurant menus on my phone, for me, it separates me from the experience of being at the restaurant, because I'm staring at a picture on my screen rather than a full presentation of a menu. When you hand me the menu, everything from the paper you use to how it's enclosed to how it's laminated to the branding up top, and when I have the full menu in front of me, I have the ability to discover things I may not. There may be pictures, or it may draw my eye elsewhere. Also, it's not necessarily the same on your phone, but you can force choices based on the physical presentation of a menu. There are ways to draw someone's eye and to highlight certain things that don't necessarily translate over to what you're doing on a flat screen. And if I'm on that flat screen, and maybe we go in here and I'm just in the mood for a burger, there may be something on the sandwich side that really hits for me, but I never scroll down far enough. So I will never see the other options on the menu.
9: Well,
1: so
9: that's the point, too, is some of these menus are really long and there's a lot of options. When you have the physical menu, you can just flip it over, make your choices.
1: Yep.
9: Or sometimes, if I'm scrolling for too long, I just give up and order a burger.
1: Yeah, me too. So, if it's too long to scroll, yeah, it doesn't matter. And that just hurts it. Oh, that's it. So more and more restaurants, bars, and even concert venues telling you to put your phone away. But we want you to use your phone to get in touch with us here at the Jeff and Bill Show. Dan Kaplis Lock text line is available, 720-819-5115, 720-819-5115, or give me a call, 303-696-1971. Patty Calhoun about whether or not downtown Denver is back coming up next hour. But it is You Choose the News next. This is the Jeff and Bill Show. Jeff's on vacation. I'm flying solo. This is News Talk 710 KNUS. AM 1460 and FM 101.1, The Answer in Colorado Springs. This is where you hear both sides. Yep, the silly stuff is next. It's the Jeff and Bill Show. Oh, Jeff and Bill Show. There we go. Turn on my microphone.
8: 710 traffic.
2: Have your highways for this morning's drive? We've had some problems. Westbound I-70 crowded out of Aurora. Crash cleared out. Westbound I-70 near Havana. Lanes open. Go back to Tower Road. About a 10-12 minute delay. Expecting the ramp northbound 225 to westbound 70. On the west end, a crash westbound 70 at Federal cleared out. That drive looking better. Had some trouble on I-25. That is gone. Downtown to the tech center, about 15 minutes. With traffic, I'm Sid and Phelan.
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0: 710 KNUS, AM 1460 and FM 101.1, The Answer in Colorado Springs. This is where you hear both sides. Yes, Jeff is off today. I am flying solo. Yours truly, Bill Thorpe. And it is time for the funny stuff. It's You Choose the News, and we are going to bring in Adam Walker on this one. Blake will choose stories 1 and 2, and then Adam is, right, 1 and 3. Adam is responsible for number 2. Now, let's play America's favorite fake radio news game show. It's You Choose the News. You know how this works. Dumb stories I find on the interwebs. Give them even more ridiculous headlines so that we can goof off for a little bit, because nobody that has any power here at the radio station is awake at this hour. Here we go. As always, Blake Olson joins us from the sports department. Adam is sitting in the other chair. He's going to get to choose story number 2 today. Gentlemen, here are today's headlines. Headline number 1, Royale with cheese. Headline number 2, can we eat them? Headline number 3, I see you. And headline number 4, for science. Blake Olson, what is your choice, sir?
1: Royale with cheese.
0: Alrighty, let's talk about the Royale with cheese. Yes, Pulp Fiction reference intended. But we're not talking about McDonald's, we're talking about Burger King. Burger King is introducing their brand new chicken nuggets. They've redone the menu item, they've redone the recipe, and now it's a fashion accessory. The Le Nugget. It is a limited edition micro bag built to market their new nuggets. It rolled out nationwide earlier this month along with their updated sauce lineup. Now, this is a little tiny bag that, yes, looks like a chicken nugget called Le Nugget. The detailing is where the bag really does the special work, though. Each bag arrives in with one of 4 charms that are modeled after the new sauces. Special savory, honey mustard, buffalo, or sweet and sour. So it means every release is a different outcome rather than just one bag, so you can pick the one that you like. If you want to get your hands on these, they only are releasing 100 bags per day. They are released at noon Eastern, 10 o'clock Mountain, today and tomorrow. Only 100 are available. So if you have a Burger King fan or a chicken nugget fan in your family, yes, get Le Nugget. You can, you know, have your Christmas shopping knocked out of the way early.
1: Only one of the available. Few times that I thank God that my kids aren't 9 and 10.
0: Then. Yeah, I know. Yeah. Have to buy the silly purse, and you're like, oh, okay. Now, Adam Walker, sir, your choices are, can we eat them, I see you, or for science?
2: For science.
0: For science! Yes, the Ontario Science Center says they are making some changes. They're going to have a reorganization of some departments. This is going to be a new organizational structure that will take them into the next millennium, and it involves firing the entire science department. Yes, the Ontario Science Center has fired all 30 people in the science department. One asks what the hell they're going to do after this. I don't know what a science department does without scientists, but okay. They did say in a press release that this means sometimes entire full teams will be impacted, including, wait for it, the science department, the business development department, the security department, and the live exhibition department. Huh. Again, what in the hell else is left? What else do you think they could possibly have on the staff that's not part of those departments? They say there's going to be no change to the science programming or anything else. I don't believe them. Now, final choice. Blake Olson, can we eat them or I see you?
1: I see you.
0: Oh, I see you. South Korea is rolling out a new mobile app that's going to let stalking victims stalk the stalker. They want to keep stalking victims safe, so they've implemented a brand new app you can download that when the person that was your stalker moves within 2 kilometers of you, you get to see exactly where they are on the GPS. So now in some ways you get to stalk the stalker to see if there's a threat. I know. It's a good idea, bad idea. But, okay, now we're going to talk to Patty Calhoun here in just a second. Is downtown Denver back? We're going to find out. This is the Jeff and Bill Show, KNUS and The Answer in Colorado Springs.
3: Slowdowns out here. Good Tuesday morning. Highways are getting heavier for us. Started the drive with a few problems. Westbound 70 at Havana. Crash cleared out. It's going to be busy on that drive out of Aurora, but traffic's starting to move a little better. No trouble headed to DIA. Good speeds are on Penny Boulevard. Building on 270, I-76. I-25 getting crowded downtown. 225 slowing as you pass Parker Road. With traffic, I'm Susan Thielen.
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0: Jeff is not here. I am left all alone. Patty Calhoun from West.

0: News Talk 710 KNUS, AM 1460 and FM 101.1, The Answer in Colorado Springs. This is the Jeff and Bill Show. Bill Thorpe here with you. Jeff is off today. He is vacationing with Mrs. Jeff and little huntlings. And so I imagine he is not awakened at this time unless it is something diabolical his children are doing in order to arouse him from sleep. And I'm super jealous, but thank you for getting up with me this morning. I do appreciate it. Here in a moment, we are going to talk to Editor Emeritus of Westward, Patty Calhoun. Recently, we went out to hang out in downtown Denver with her, and she updated a list in Westward, 10 things Denver's mayor needs to do to revitalize downtown. We want to check back in with her and see how she grades Mayor Johnston to see if he was even paying attention. Also, 50th anniversary of Westward, so we've got to shout that out as well. And later on this morning, starting next hour here in my hands, I'm holding it, it is the Jeff and Bill Trump predictions. January 20th of last year, you and I sat down and made a whole slew of predictions for the first half of Trump's term. We're going to check in and see how well we did. Plus, I want your predictions for the second half of Trump's term. And there's one I want everybody to answer. Is the Iran war over by the end of Trump's term? That's where we'll start, but I want to know anything else that you think you would predict in Trump's second term, even down to who you think will run under the GOP or the Democrat mantle, the influence of the Democrat Socialists of America, how you think the midterms are going to go on, how many times do you think Trump could be or will be impeached? All of that and more, everything is on the table. We will even take your sports predictions about how you think the Broncos, the Chiefs, or the Nuggets, or the Avalanche, anything else will do. We'd like to focus on Trump, but first and foremost, we'll ask you whether or not you think the Iran war is over by the end of the Trump administration, and then make your predictions from there. But that's coming up in the 8 and 9 o'clock hour. Patty Calhoun, editor of Westward, about whether or not downtown Denver is back, and did Denver Mayor Mike Johnston take her advice? We'll check in with her in a minute. Right now, it's Blake Olson. It's News and Comment.
1: Blake Olson, News and Comment.
2: Hey, good Tuesday morning. 54 and cloudy outside, 53 in the Springs. Expecting a high of 76 today. 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Our top story, Broncos coming up in just a minute. The Supreme Court is blocking the Trump administration's plan to change how mail-in ballots are handled ahead of midterm elections, meaning Colorado's voting process will stay the same. Matt Crane with the Colorado County Clerks Association says the proposed changes would have created major problems for voters and the mail ballot system.
3: That would have wreaked a lot of havoc on the mail ballot process, which I think was part of the design of this, right? We know the president, even though he votes by mail, espouses to not like the mail ballot process, which, you know, that irony is not lost on us.
2: The plan would have required new ballot envelopes and voter information to be submitted to the Postal Service, which could have rejected ballots that didn't meet the new requirements. Colorado election officials said there wasn't enough time to put those changes in place without disrupting voting. Every active Colorado voter will still automatically receive a mail ballot, with ballots scheduled to go out in early October. Trump is pushing back against growing calls for more guardrails on AI, as well as opposition to the construction of data centers. Kate Fisher reporting.
4: I listened to the work sessions, and frankly...
2: And that is not the right soundbite, but Trump posted that the only control or guardrails that AI needs is a strong and smart president. He went on to say there is a sick conspiracy going on against AI and data centers, and the only one that is happy about that is China. Okay, see, that concerns me when he says that. I feel a little pressured there. His comments come as soon as some have expressed major concerns about AI advancement, including Anthropic CEO Daria Amade and House Minority Leader Hakeem Jeffries last week. A former Anthropic researcher, as you, I'm sure, have heard, claimed that the people are building AI earnestly. The people who are building AI earnestly believe that it could kill us all by the end of the decade. That's frightening. Broncos kick off the season last night in Kansas City, and the Chiefs established the run early, and then early in the third, it was a great ball game going on, leading 14-7, and they put a defensive lineman in the offensive backfield, so that tells you one thing. He's going to be the lead blocker. You may want to watch that and get ready for the run, and here's what they did with running back Kenneth Walker III.
5: He's off to the left of Kenneth Walker. They snap it fast. Walker got it. Still going. Kenneth Walker. Still going. Touchdown, Kansas City, on fourth and one.
2: Fourth and one, and he goes 60, and that's really the one that broke the Broncos' back. Walker, the third, rushed for 173, one touchdown. Pat Mahomes threw for two touchdowns after his knee surgery and a pick in his return. Bo Nix struggled a little bit, threw for 131 and turned over the ball twice. Sean Payton after the game.
6: Didn't do a lot well at all in the game, you know, so we'll have to look at the tape tomorrow, but I felt like, yeah, I mean, all the key factors, they rushed the ball well, we didn't.
2: Yep, and here's more from the head coach.
6: There were a number of places we have to look. You know, our third down numbers weren't good, our rushing numbers weren't good. Pick your spot.
2: Yeah, third down conversions are going to be huge coming up this Sunday.
0: What was good?
2: Against the Jags. Have to convert somehow.
0: Where's right? The highlight? What was good when you're looking at the box score? I can't. I mean, just running down the, well, this sucks. Yeah, pretty much.
2: That is so true. It doesn't matter if you win by, you lose by one or 50.
0: Exactly.
2: What was good, you know? Yeah, absolutely.
0: What was the positives? What are you taking away from this? Like, we worked well on that. No, you didn't. I can't think of a single thing. You're like, no, they did well there. No. But that's okay. It's for me, as I was talking to one of their friends online with Leon in Colorado Springs, who's a big Chiefs fan, that this was a good ego check for the Broncos because we had seen the press about being up there in the top three, top five of the NFL. I didn't believe it. I believed it about as much as I believe those mock drafts as we roll into the draft, boards.
2: Yeah.
0: So I didn't believe it then.
2: They have to write
0: something. Yeah, they do. They have to write something. They have to get you something to click. And yep. I didn't believe it. And I think this is a good ego check that maybe the press isn't right. And that's good for the Broncos. It's good.
2: Looking at this after you and I talked last hour, yeah. I honestly believe in the NFL. I think you should dial it in at about week 5 or 6. I mean, you know, follow the games, enjoy them, watch them, evaluate. And then at about week 5 or 6, okay, I think you kind of have an idea, maybe, of what type of team you're going to have and the success rate. Yeah. I mean, it's just so, so difficult to win on the road in the NFL, especially.
0: Now, one of the things,
2: I think,
0: Doug, on the text line, now, I don't want you to do it now, but we're going to talk about this next hour. Okay, I got to make myself a note here. Next hour, you and I are going to talk about those all-white Bronco uniforms, because you're a uniform guy and a bit of, I will hearken to say, a uniform snob, yeah, but in a good way. So I don't want you to say anything about them now.
2: Okay.
0: But next hour during the news, you and I are going to talk uniforms, my friend.
2: You got it.
0: All right. Perfect. Thank you.
2: I cannot wait. And before we do that, let's hear from Bo Nix.
7: When you give a good team short fields, long yardage situations on third down, a good team like that's going to exploit it. And we just had way too many penalties, way too many negative plays, turnovers, put our defense in bad spots.
2: Exactly what Billy said. Nothing. God. There's absolutely nothing. But, I mean, they're right there in the game in the third quarter, 14-7. So, 31-10, final. The Chiefs are 1-0. And so are the Jags, who come to town this Sunday. We'll talk uniforms next hour. Love it. Look over my left shoulder if you're watching on video. That's the answer right there. 53 in the Springs, 54 in Denver. That is the latest. I'm Blake Olson. More of the Jeff and Bill Show ahead. Jeff on vacation on News Talk 710 KNUS in Denver. And now on AM 1460 and FM 101.1, the answer in the Springs. Adam Walker is here as well. Oh, man, that's a good thing. When Adam is here, it just makes you feel so confident. This is where you hear both sides. We are the Jeff and Bill Show.
1: Denver weather.
8: A little hint of fall will be in the air today for Denver and Colorado Springs and all of eastern Colorado as some cooler air is sliding in from the north, giving us a little bit of upslope. That combined with moisture coming up from the south will lead to a little bit of scattered shower and thunderstorm activity today. Temperatures will be mostly on the lower end of the 70s. Showers ending tonight, lows upper 40s and low 50s. Now temperatures will snap back, rebound into the low to mid 80s for highs Wednesday, afternoon and evening thunderstorms. Highs only 70s to near 80 Thursday, low 80s Friday. For Thursday, for Friday, for Saturday and likely Sunday, very good chances of occasional shower and thunderstorm activity across Colorado, both sides of the divide, mountains and plains and valleys, as deep subtropical moisture will get pumped into Colorado late this week and into the weekend. I'm meteorologist Don.
9: This is Dan Kaplis. Truck crash cases are different from any other kind of case because semis are 80,000-pound guided missiles that, in the wrong hands, cause horrific death and destruction. 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
0: 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This is where you hear both sides, Jeff and Bill Show. Jeff is vacationing with the Hunt Clan today, not arising, hopefully this early in the morning, and having some well-needed rest and recuperation. He will be back next week. The team will be back together later on this week. Tomorrow, we are going to be talking with Democrat strategist Ted Trimpa. Peter Boyles will join us for a while, and we will also talk data centers with Jason Green, the guy that is in charge of Radon in Colorado Springs. He's going to be in studio, and we're going to dive deep into data centers. There have been some other questions that have cropped up since our last conversation. And then on Thursday, I'm off Friday. Pete's going to be in for both of us on Friday. But on Thursday, oh, kids, adults, grandparents, This will be fun. In many ways, we are getting the band back together. I have pulled some strings, called in some blackmail and some bribery, and George Brockler is going to be back in the studio with me for a number of hours. So if you remember when George and I were doing his show together, it was a little bit crazy sometimes. It was a lot of fun, but yeah, we're going to hang out for a number of hours with you, and I do not understand how he was able to get this much time away from his actual important DA job, but that's going to be amazing. So that's going to come up on Thursday. Remember, the phone number, 303-696-1971, 303-696-1971, or hit us on the Dan Kaplis Law text line, 720-819-5115. And next hour, I have got this manila folder in my hand. You can see it on the video. It is our Trump predictions. January 20th of last year, you and I sat down and made predictions about the first half of Trump's term. How smart were we? We're going to go through those line by line and see how intelligent we were. And we're also asking for your predictions for the second half of Trump's term. You got to start with one gimme. The one gimme I need from you is the Iran war. Is it over by the end of Trump's term? I'm not talking about how it ends or whatever. I just want to know if there's an end point. That's where we'll start. And then I want your predictions after that. And anything is on the table with Trump's second term. And that would even include sports if you want to. Taylor Swift and Travis Kelce still be married. All of those are on the table. Adam Walker says he's got one for me as well. So I can't wait to hear what he has. But right now we want to talk to the editor emeritus of Westword, celebrating their 50th anniversary here in Denver. It is my friend and yours, Patricia Calhoun, joining us on the line. Good morning, Patty. How the heck are you?
10: I'm good. Good morning.
0: Thank you for getting up early and playing along.
10: No problem. I'm better than the Broncos this morning.
0: Yeah. What the hell was that? Okay, you and me, we did Broncos a little bit with Blake last night, or last hour. What happened? Because we thought, we heard Broncos were going to be doing really well, maybe challenging for AFC title. We go out and lose by that much to the Chiefs? Now, the Chiefs are a good team, but what's your takeaway from last night?
10: Mostly, if you want a new stadium, you should really have a winning team. So it was a sad launch. I have to say, I was at a different event in Denver because there is more than sports in this city.
0: What?
10: Last night, I know, it's shocking. So not only did the SCFD, the Scientific and Cultural Facilities District, have their big awards, but it was also the announcement of the Michelin Awards for restaurants in the area. So I was at that one.
0: Oh, wow. Hang on. I'm going to get a note about that. We got to do that. Michelin Awards. Okay. Maybe talk about that with you as well. Okay. Now, you've been on the show before, but we haven't done this bit of the show with you because I'm left unsupervised. So this is something I like to do. Kind of a get to know you. I want to do this with everybody that has not done this before. It is called 10 Questions with Jeff and Bill. I hope that you are prepared. Patricia Calhoun, Editor Emeritus of Westword. I need these quick 10 answers from you. First of all, question number one, where were you born and raised?
10: Glencoe, Illinois.
0: Glencoe, Illinois. All right. What was your high school mascot?
10: It changed to the Trevian.
0: The Trevian?
10: Which means nothing. It means
0: that's
10: nothing.
0: Awful. That sucks.
10: It was an Indian.
0: Oh, that's my Indian's much better. Okay. Now, who was your most influential teacher growing up?
10: Miss Vale in fourth grade.
0: Oh, Miss Vale. Okay, fourth grade. Now, dog person, cat person, what are you?
10: Neither.
0: Neither? Oh, that's the end of the phone call. I'm sorry. It's so bad that you can't. No, I'm kidding. Okay. Now, okay. What was your first job?
10: Babysitting.
0: Ooh. How old were you? Just out of curiosity.
10: 9.
0: Oh, nice job. Yeah. That's how we roll. We roll. We get 9-year-olds to be in charge of a younger child. Absolutely. That's old school. Okay.
10: Hey, I had 3 younger sisters, so I was qualified. I got 25 cents an hour.
0: Ooh, look at you making the big money. Okay. Now, favorite band or singer when you were in high school?
10: Probably Joni Mitchell.
0: Ooh, that's a nice one. Okay. Now, your first car and what happened to it?
10: Volkswagen square back.
0: Ooh, nice.
10: And it fell apart and I ultimately sold it for like $5.
0: That's about what a square back is worth when it starts falling apart. Okay, now next, what did you want to be when you grew up?

0: Johnston to revive downtown. I want to get kind of a progress report for you, and we'll go through these things, you know, one by one. We will start with ones that probably he is coming closer to finishing up and doing than some of the others. So, number one, getting the job done on 16th Street Mall. How do you grade Mayor Johnston on the job he's done finishing off 16th Street Mall and the revitalization project?
1: Well, so I started that list actually almost 2 years ago when people were so concerned that the mall, 16th Street Mall, wasn't done. And, of course, that whole project had started before Mike Johnston. But you're like, get it done, get it done. There's no excuse for how long it took, except they came up with the lame excuse of the old sewers they found underneath, which I still don't buy. But
0: I don't either.
1: They finally got it open last October. And I have to say, 16th Street looks great. It's clean. They got rid of the tiles, which were designed by I.M. Pei, which people loved, but people also tripped over and they couldn't be repaired. So as you saw, the street itself looks great. It's very pretty. What it also is still pretty empty.
0: Oh, that's not good.
1: No, I mean, you need people. What's funny, and it wasn't part of the list, but it was part of another story I did to go along with it. I was looking back, and in 2016, so 10 years ago, everyone was panicked about crime on the mall. Everyone was panicked that there weren't enough restaurants or weren't enough stores there. So our concerns about 16th Street aren't new. The big difference is that people are focusing more on it than they used to.
0: Oh, yeah. That's, you know, I saw the revitalization of downtown when we were with you, and it did change from what my experiences were, especially in that area in the 2020s. And I lived downtown for a while, and I was a kid that grew up just on the edges sort of downtown, closer to the Wash Park area before it was all rich and all the yuppies moved in. It was well before that when my family moved in there in the 70s, and so I'd ride my bike down Spear and getting to downtown. So I, even as a kid, had adventures running around downtown streets, and that was kind of my takeaway, that without some of the large conventions, there was minimal activity of regular people downtown. And that'll kind of lead us into something that I want to get to here in a little bit. But I want to go on to number two. You talked about the mounted patrol units and wanting Denver to bring them back. What's an update on the mounted patrol units? Do we have the horsies running around downtown?
1: We do.
0: Yay.
1: I have to say that was my first success when I originally floated that list, because people were concerned about safety downtown. They didn't see cops. Who do you see faster than cops on horses? Those are things you notice, especially when they're, you know, on 16th Street. It's not so easy to drive a car, even if it's a police car, down the middle of the street, then the mall. But they brought back the mounted police shortly after COVID.
0: Oh, that is good.
1: And they're out there.
0: And it was interesting. I didn't know. I was talking to a friend of mine, and they had some mounted police that actually were near their high school growing up. And they said, oh, yeah, that was dangerous because, you know, the kids would leave, just barely leave campus and try to go smoke cigarettes and do other things you're not supposed to just off campus. And they said, yeah, you can't run away from the horse mounted police. Yeah, the kids found that one out really quickly. So I like the idea of the mounted patrol units. Now, there are some, Patricia Calhoun, that you say are works in progress. So what we're going to do is put a pin on it right there. So Patty Calhoun joining us, 50th anniversary of Westward. She is the editor emeritus of the independent newspaper here in town. Finished 16th Street, done. That's good. We got the mounted patrol unit, done. Oh, before we take a break, though, I want to talk to you briefly about dropping the 16th Street Mall moniker. What is your personal feeling about them dropping the mall moniker, and do you think it will work as a rebranding? Your thoughts.
1: It was a kind of one of the typical communication snafus that you see a lot in Denver, that it was hyped, you know, as this whole $100,000 campaign that went to a London firm, not a local firm, to rebrand the 16th Street Mall, and ultimately only dropped the word mall. So everyone wondered, is that what you get for $100,000? No, you actually got new signage and new logos and things like that. But in general, anyone who's been here since the mall was named the mall will always call it the mall. Anyone who comes to town who's new will call it 16th Street or just downtown.
0: Yeah. The thing that I thought was odd about it is when you take out the moniker of mall, do you then make people that are unfamiliar with it do extra work to not understand it's a place of commerce, not understanding that it's easy to say,

0: oh, we could go, if you're looking at things to do in Denver, they're like 16th Street. When it says 16th Street Mall, just that branding makes it easier for people that are here on the conventions and the touristy things to knock that off the list of something they may want to do. I don't know if there's going to be anything showing that that actually, you know, is a positive or a negative, but just from the branding side of it, that's the negative that I saw in it immediately.
1: Good point, because really, when you look at those same studies that were done in 2015, 2016, about perceptions of convention goers, that the mall was unsafe, the mall was also considered a tourist attraction the same way you would say the Denver Mint or the Denver Zoo. It was the mall. So without that name, it's not so much something you've got to go see. Frankly, I don't understand what the problem was with the word mall. I know indoor malls have lost a lot of their cachet and they don't want to call them malls anymore, but I don't think it's a big deal. I think that was much ado about nothing. Redoing the street was important. Redoing the things that were falling apart was important.
0: Yeah, making sure people getting around there and making sure the streets and everything are, yeah, that's important. All right, that is Patricia Calhoun, editor emeritus of Westward. Westward celebrating their 50th anniversary. A couple years ago, she had a list of 10 things that she suggested downtown Denver needed to do to revitalize. So far, we've knocked off two of them. Finishing up 16th Street and Madame Patrol units, done and done. How does the rest of the list look? Also, I want to hear from you. Give us a text, 720-819-5115 on the Dan Kaplis Law text line, 720-819-5115. When's the last time you've been downtown? Why or why not? What brought you to downtown, or what is keeping you away? What is your impression of downtown? We'll get back with the editor emeritus of Westward in a second, Patricia Calhoun. I'm Bill Thorpe. Jeff is off today. This is the Jeff and Bill Show, News Talk 710 KNUS, AM 1460 and FM 101.1, The Answer in Colorado Springs. 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
2: When the tech center, new crash north on I-25 just past Arapahoe Road. And starting to create a slight delay through there. I-25 loading up through downtown. Getting busy, south on I-25 from 120th down to Colfax, just under 30 minutes. 270 getting heavier, as well as I-76. Do have a closure out east. I-76 shut down near Sterling due to a bad crash. With traffic, I'm Susan Thielen.
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0: 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This is where you hear both sides. Jeff and Bill Show. Jeff is off. He is on vacation with the family. I'm Bill, just riding solo, but I have got the editor emeritus of Westword with us. You can give me a text on the Dan Kaplis Law text line, 720-819-5115. 720-819-5115. When's the last time you went downtown? What draws you there, or what is keeping you from going? One of the things that Iggy talks about is that he thinks the parking down there is predatory. I know that I had prepped Patty Calhoun on her list and what we were doing, and going to run on to number three and talk about restaurants all over town, but I think this kind of dovetails a little bit, and I want to give voice to Iggy's comment. Patty Calhoun, thank you so much for joining Jeff and Bill this morning. Parking downtown, is it predatory, or is it just misunderstood? What is your idea?
1: I would say both. You know, part of the problem is we've lost parking places. There's no question. So you think about the days when you lived down there. I've been going to downtown for 49 years, back and forth. And in general, you know exactly where you can always find parking, whether it's a lot that's cheap or whether it's the secret little spot that with a meter that no one knows. And that's changed a lot. It's hard to find, especially street parking, if you're running into a place for an hour. You know, you're running over to H&R Block. You're doing some kind of service mission that you want to get in and out of, to-go food from somewhere. So that's an issue, that it is harder to park. And Mayor Johnston did start a campaign that I think goes through the end of the month, where you can go on an app, find where there's guaranteed $5 parking in one of the participating parking garages, and there always seems to be $5 parking in certain spots. But there is nothing more irritating than driving downtown, seeing meters that exist, and they're bagged. And you can't figure out why they're bagged. And I know the city is looking at new proposals for bagged meters, because you're like, why does someone who is ripping out something in an office building and it's going to take 2 months get to pay $25 a day? That's all they pay to take a bagged meter. And it certainly takes money from the city, which would be getting money from people parking there.
0: Yeah, that's the thing for me, is that it's always a hiccup. That, for me, more than anything else, parking is the largest barrier to any time that I am going downtown. And one of the things that has constrained two different trips I was going to take downtown. One I backed off of, and a second one I made other plans to get downtown, was because the train isn't running through the convention center right now. And that's where I needed to get off in order to go to the two activities. And that really caused a problem. That really kind of screwed up my entire plans, because for me, parking downtown is the largest barrier, because I hate nothing more than getting to my location and then having to circle the block three times and go, oh, I can't find a damn thing here, and then go two or three blocks away and still continue to search and search and search. Because if you don't come downtown to park regularly, you don't know what you don't know. You don't know where the good value parking places are.
1: Right. And in that case, I would say try this app that the mayor put up. And if you can get a $5 place, just grab it. Or I have the rule usually, if I see parking within 4 blocks of my destination, get it, because you'll save the time you would circling to find a place.
0: Yeah, that is
1: but
0: true.
1: It's still a hard lesson for those of us who use downtown, even before the mall or after the mall. You always knew there was a place you could find, and there are just not as many places as there were. But still, it's not the only place I worry about parking. Many neighborhoods in Denver are very, very tough to park. And if you're going up to Tennyson, if you're going to South Gaylord, South Pearl, if you're going to Cherry Creek, I mean, parking is a challenge everywhere. So you should look at options. I mean, maybe if you're going out on the town, you should Uber or rideshare. Or you could take, if you're just doing a little errand, take a scooter. Or, you know, there are options. Take a bus if the bus is going or the light rail's going.
0: Yeah, my wife, when they're headed downtown, they will rendezvous either at someone's house or more often they'll go to a restaurant and grab drinks, and then that's where their Uber picks them up and then drops them off afterwards. And so they go to something, you know, that's further out, like Tech Center-ish, etc., and go there and have appetizers and a couple of drinks and then go downtown and do dinner and then the movie or the show or whatever else they're doing. And it's easier when they just Uber that location, and it's also just one Uber rather than 3 to 5 people trying to get downtown at the same time. Now, I want to go back to the list that you've got in Westward. A couple of years ago, you had a list of suggestions for Mayor Mike Johnston. So far, we have knocked off finishing off 16th Street, done. Mounted Patrol Unit, done. These, not so done. Helping restaurants all over town, but especially downtown. What is your grade so far on the help that Denver's been providing for restaurants and especially downtown? Because I think that's where we should focus. What do you grade them on?
1: I would grade Denver as a very incomplete on this. And there are a couple different issues. One is the whole tipped minimum wage, which affects everyone in restaurants in Denver, not just downtown, but restaurateurs say we need, the way the minimum wage works, we are paying way too much to servers who get a lot of money and not the back of the house, that it's uneven. And so they wanted to change it. And there was a movement in the state to change it a couple of years ago. And the legislature kicked the can down the road and let cities and municipalities decide if they wanted to change the rules. Boulder voted, decided not to. Edgewater voted, decided to. Denver hasn't had that come up, even though city council members said they would bring it up. And so that's a definite incomplete. The city did pay, Visit Denver, paid for a study talking to different restaurateurs. That was one of the things they came up with. There's a study coming out of the study later this month to say what's been done. I still hear nightmares about permitting, and it's not just for restaurants, but for all businesses in Denver. And they still say permitting takes too long, and there are too many problems. And another complaint from downtown restaurateurs was those bag meters. Like, why are their streets blocked? Why is their parking blocked? They understand you want to have bike lanes, you want to have lots of alternative transportation, but that doesn't explain blocked streets, bagged meters, and making the whole city inaccessible to lots of people.
0: Yeah, the bag meters are a real problem. And while I appreciate the bike lanes, I would like to see them more full before I say there's a good idea. Because I ran around downtown on my bike as a kid. No bike lanes. And there are times in which I saw more bikes when I was a child than I do now with the silly lanes. So the lanes aren't necessarily, in my mind, encouraging the biking. But now, one of the other things, Patricia Calhoun, that you shouted out in your list were subsidizing live music on Thursday night. Thursday nights, I'm standing in a bar talking to drunk people and reading trivia questions, so I don't get out on Thursday nights to see concerts very often. But update us on live music, and the reason that you'd go subsidize is because, you know, maybe some venues can't bring some, bands in, but also the subsidization could really help the local music scene and get some exposure to lots of local artists. What's going on with that idea?
1: This is an idea I stole probably 10 years ago from the then head of the Denver Partnership, Tammy Doerr, who was thinking, Thursday night, get people downtown, get crowds there by supporting live music, which is a great way to get anybody out anywhere in the city. It's fun. You hear what people are doing culturally, and it helps the musicians. So her idea was the Downtown Partnership would pay either pay the band or pay the venue or maybe both, any venue on 16th Street that wanted to have live music on a Thursday would have live music and would get a subsidy. I still think it's a great idea. You can talk to local bands, and you know they're not paid a lot, but they would love to come. And when they come, they bring their fans, which means you suddenly have lively streets downtown.
0: Yeah, and if you bring your fans, that means customers. That's the other part that I don't understand with any of this slow walking, the idea of subsidizing live music, is the live music, if there are fans there, those fans are additional customers that you can then sell food and drink to and t-shirts and other stuff. So just having, even if it's a small band that has a 20-person following, if 10 of them show up, you got 10 people that wouldn't have been in that area at that location prior to. So why not do everything you can, especially when it is foot traffic that the restaurants downtown need the most? Because there is nothing that cures restaurant ailments more than an absolutely full restaurant. That really helps out. That helps out.
1: Exactly. And a group that supports live music did a study, and they found there were only 10 live music licenses in downtown, and we're talking greater downtown. We're talking Lodo, Golden Triangle, so a big swath of areas. And really, on 16th Street, it's Appaloosa is the only one. And I've extended this idea, which is Denver bought the Denver Pavilions, which has that empty Hard Rock Cafe. Denver owns that place. How about just finding a local promoter who will book clubs in there? Imagine what it would be like to bring live local bands into the Hard Rock Cafe in the Denver Pavilions. It was a great setup.
0: Oh, yeah, it is a great setup. And the Hard Rock's already built for it, and you can even have or convert other. And I read the thing about the Pavilions. I think it's a great idea because they've got other locations inside the Pavilions. Is imagine if that was, for whatever reason, a live music destination, either one day a night or every night of the week, or especially on a Thursday night. You go down to the Denver Performing Arts Center, and you have at Temple Buell, you've got the main show, but you've got 3 to 4 other shows also taking place at other smaller venues right there within a half a block. And that's the idea that I see with Pavilions, is maybe you've got one, you know, and I would say maybe a C or B level national touring act that takes the Hard Rock, and then you've got 2 or 3 other local acts that are playing at those smaller venues, and there's some crossover. There's some idea that, you know, there's even an argument for having some sort of a regular pass where you get down there and you come and you become a regular, and it allows you special access to some of those shows. But they've got the place, they've got the setup, and they've got the land. Now all they need is someone to implement the idea.
1: Win-win, both for downtown businesses and local artists, who also complain that the city doesn't do enough for them. So you see what happened with Dazzle, which is around the corner from the rest of the Denver Performing Arts Complex.
0: Yeah.
1: You can go see a show at the Buell or at the Colorado Symphony, and then you can go to Dazzle. You can get a drink. You can hear some live music there, too. So the more, the better.
0: Now, next couple of things I kind of want to wrap in together, and it dovetails very nicely off of the subsidized live music, is you talk about noting downtown special events on social media every day and hiring a night mayor. Those two kind of could go hand in hand. The night mayor could be responsible for some of the social media stuff. But some of the questions I've got is, on that social media feed, how does Denver know what's important, and how do you prevent it from just being a fire hose of maybe unnecessary information? If I'm looking for something fun to do and maybe a live music event downtown in Denver, do I need, or do all the other possible things from downtown social media muddy up my feed and I miss the announcement on live music? I like the idea, but are there some hiccups there?
1: Well, you can always link to bigger listings. So you can say, this is one of the picks for the week. Go here for more information. But I think about it like last weekend, you had the Sunnyside Music Festival. You had a big music festival in Five Points. I'm going to use the old cliche, a rising tide lifts all boats. You find one music festival, you'll go look for more. It might not be you'll hit two in a weekend, but you'll have a good time at one, and then you'll pick one for the next weekend.
0: Yeah, and the I like the music festivals because it's exposure to a lot of bands you may not see. It's bite-sized, meaning everybody's going to perform 45 minutes to an hour and 15, and it's accessible, and you also can kind of pick and choose. You don't have to be there for the entire show. You can come in for some of them and leave for others. I think it's a great idea to especially expose people to a lot of new and unknown artists down there. Nightmare. What's the idea behind a nightmare? Now, you're not asking for someone to, you know, forego their billions of wealth and to put on a spandex costume and say, I'm Batman, running around, you know, Denver at night. But what's the idea behind a nightmare?
1: You know, the nightmare concept was really first used in New Orleans by a guy who'd moved there from Metro Denver. And the idea is you should have a department that deals with the nighttime economy because there are issues that come up at night that just aren't going to come up during the day that you need to be able to get someone on the phone. So nighttime economy is going to affect transportation. It's going to affect policing. It's going to affect people who go work at night or people who go out at night. And I'm thinking it's both for how to get different kinds of permits and entertainment issues. It's also if you're having a problem with a local club. And we saw problems on East Hampton this summer where there was a fatal shooting at a club, on South Sheridan where there was another shooting not fatal at a club, the Native Hotel, which is right across from Oxford Hotel, where there were all kinds of fights this summer. You find someone who you dial when there are those problems. And it's a city agency that really knows, or just one person, an ombudsman, who knows how to deal with some of the problems unique to nights. And those are going to be restaurants and bars and a few other kinds of businesses that are open and can put them in touch with the right person. It's not Denver's, I mean, New Orleans isn't the only city that's done it. A lot of others have. It's not a bad idea.
0: Yeah, the idea of, because midday food and drink service is different than evening, which is different than nighttime. Anybody that's worked in a bar or a restaurant knows that one. Now, I want to throw something in here. Joan from Lakewood asked about comedy. We were talking about bringing down live music downtown. What about that blend? Maybe pavilions, the idea of, okay, Hard Rock's got a show going on, and then across, you know, just right across that little pavilion area, you've got a comedy show going on. What's the role, do you think, that comedians, both local and national, could play in the revitalization of downtown?
1: Oh, it's a great idea. And when you talk about piggybacking off live music, and I think about live entertainment, comedy in the same bucket, you've got the Comedy Works downtown.
0: Yeah.
1: There's also the version in Landmark. But if you've got the Comedy Works downtown, so have a couple satellite spots. And there are some comedy venues in Rhino or in Ballpark neighborhood just blocks away, like Rise, which is now doing comedy. So link them. You know, promote them. You go see one show, you're going to go see another show the next night or the next weekend.
0: Yeah,
1: and more live comedy is good. So you could you could do that on a Thursday night or a Wednesday night. Have free comedy.
0: That would be interesting.
1: In different venues.
0: Yeah, doing free comedy on a Wednesday or something, bring more people out because, yeah, Tuesday, Wednesday are a kind of a slow spot many times in restaurants as people are getting off the weekend and warming up for the next one. That's a wonderful one. Now, we're going to talk more with Patricia Calhoun here in just a second, editor emeritus of Westward. Westward celebrating their 50th anniversary. Check her out online. She did write an article that features Jeff and I about our visit with her downtown, but we're focusing on her 10 things that Denver's mayor needs to do. She wrote a couple of years ago. We're now checking in to give a grade on Denver Mayor Mike Johnson as he is rolling into his reelection. How is he doing on these? So we want to get Patricia's take and also yours. Text us on the Dan Kaplis Law text line, 720-819-5115, 720-819-5115. Now remember, next hour, we are rolling into your predictions. In January of 2025, we made predictions about the first half of Trump's term. Today, we're going to see how smart we are. I know I'm probably pretty stupid, but we'll see what happens. Also today, 82 is going to be your high, 58 is going to be the overnight low tomorrow, 79. So plan for 82s today. We're going to talk with Patricia Calhoun more in a second. This is where you hear both sides. The Jeff and Bill Show. Jeff is off today. 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
2: Slowdowns out here. New problems slowing up C-470 headed eastbound. C-470 just before Kipling, crash in the right lane. Credit back to Ken Carroll. About a 5-minute delay through there. As a wreck eastbound C-470 on the end of the ramp to northbound 25. Down south out of Castle Rock, there's a wreck northbound I-25 near Surrey Ridge. That activity is off the shoulder. Just a slight delay. With traffic, I'm Susan Phelan.
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0: 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Jeff and Bill Show. Jeff is off today. I'm being joined by editor emeritus of Westword, Patty Calhoun. Westword is celebrating their 50th anniversary. And I know we're talking about the list that Patty made a couple years ago about some 10 things that's suggesting for Mayor Mike Johnston. But Steve gave us a call, and I want to chat with him. He wants to talk about his adventures downtown. Steve, thanks for joining the Jeff and Bill Show. Patricia Calhoun on the line with us. Downtown Denver, when's the last time you went downtown, and what are the things that keep you from going downtown?
13: A couple weeks ago, and I think they should have kept the name of the mall.
0: I think so, too.
13: They changed the name to Bell. The streets, they have the bike lanes and the bus lanes, so now you only have two lanes, and it's like a nightmare.
0: Yes.
13: They have the lanes where they have the bikes, the electric bikes, and regular bikes, and people, they run the red lights all the time. They feel that they don't have to obey the red lights. So if you're driving there, it's a nightmare. And when you go to the mall and you stop there and you get a green light, people just keep on walking. So it's, sometimes it's difficult to, you know, drive through there. So and if you really want to go downtown and be safe, you have to take an Uber or a Waymo or something, because it's just not a safe place to be. And so then you got to tack on another $60 to $100 on your, you know, the cost to just go down to Denver to go to a ball game or a restaurant.
0: Steve, I appreciate that. Now, thank you so much for the phone call. I appreciate it. Now, Patricia Calhoun, respond to Steve. He's talking about parking. We talked about this a little bit earlier. He still feels it's unsafe. I felt safer than I had back in 2020. But just as we're wrapping up, can you address that? Parking, should people feel safer?
1: Well, they should feel safe, but the problem is the other cars. Or if you trip over a scooter on the ground, it's not like some miscreant's going to come hijack your car. You're going to get hit by someone who's fighting for the parking place. My suggestion, if you feel uneasy, park at the edge, like over at Auraria, or up north of Coors Field, and then walk.
0: Yeah, I will walk from Auraria quite often. Patricia Calhoun, the hour is over way too quickly. I sure appreciate your time. Congratulations on 50 years at Westward, and congratulations on being editor emeritus. Thank you for your time today. I hope you have a wonderful Tuesday.
1: Thank you. Have a good day.
0: Thanks. 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We're back in a sec.
9: Seven ten traffic.
2: All right, at highways for our Tuesday morning drive, problems on C-470 eastbound. C-470 before Kipling, crash there, clear to the shoulder. A little bit slow, traffic starting to move better. And there's a wreck on the end of the ramp, eastbound C-470 to northbound 25. I-25 loading up both sides of the highway, downtown through the tech center, about 30 minutes. It's a minor crash northbound 25 at 8th Avenue. With traffic, I'm Susan Phelan.
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0: Hey, I'm running alone today. No, Jeff, what happened? We'll talk about

0: News Talk 710 KNUS, AM 1460 and FM 101.1, The Answer in Colorado Springs. This is the Jeff and Bill Show. I know, where's Jeff? He is getting some much needed and deserved rest and relaxation. He and the Hunt clan are off doing the vacation thing. Mrs. Jeff and little Huntlings, I'm hoping that they let him sleep in so he comes back all rested and ready to chat with y'all and to deal with me. I know I'm a lot sometimes, and I appreciate it. Appreciate each and every one of you hanging out with us earlier today. We just spent last hour talking to Patty Calhoun, talking about 10 things that she had suggested for Denver Mayor Mike Johnston. Didn't get all the way through them, but we got through the ones that I felt were important and necessary about downtown. And coming away from that conversation, I'm struck with two things. One, that I feel downtown is getting better. Two, downtown still has the reputation of being difficult to get into and move around and park in. Also, crime, homelessness, drug use is also a large barrier to people coming downtown because of prior experience. Without having an additional experience of seeing that it has changed, or even if you go downtown now. And while we were downtown with Patty Calhoun, we did see some people homeless and some drug use down there. Not as much as I'd seen just 5 years before. But if that's your experience and you're going down there with families and you don't want to have to bump into that, that is going to be a barrier to your entry. So that was kind of the big takeaway, is as much as downtown Denver and Patty's mind is taking some steps forward, there still are a lot of things to do, and those core issues of parking, crime, inaccessibility is a triumvirate of something that Mayor Mike Johnston is going to have to deal with if he truly wants to revitalize downtown Denver. Thank you for each and every one of you and your participation. Stephen, thanks for the phone call. Thanks for the text messages. I will try to wrap up and get to those in a sec. Here in a moment, Blake Olson and I are going to be talking about white uniforms on our Denver Broncos last night. But most importantly, I want you to put on your Nostradamus hat. If you can channel the spirits, if you can reach out into another world, if you have the touch, if you think you can make predictions, we are going to be talking today, because here in my hand, I am holding the Trump predictions we made on the Jeff and Bill Show the first month of 2025. January 20th, you and I sat down and made a bunch of predictions for President Trump's first half of his term. I have not opened the envelope. Adam and I had to do some heavy lifting today. We had to move a large file cabinet and peel up the carpet that is in one of the rooms where he's sitting in the corner, and make sure we yank this thing out, because we didn't want anything to happen with this, and it smells kind of right. But that's not here nor there. But so this thing has been basically in the KNUS time capsule for a while. We will take your predictions on Trump's second half of his term later on this morning. And that one is going to go back in the time capsule, and we will see how we do another year or two from now. But first, it's time for Blake Olson's News and Comment.
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2: Good Tuesday morning, 56 and cloudy. There's some blue sky out there. It's a beautiful morning. 54 in the Springs, expecting a high of 76 today. 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Our top story, Broncos, in just a second. The Supreme Court is blocking the Trump administration's attempt to restrict mail-in voting. The High Court said Monday that it would not consider the emergency application the Trump administration filed seeking to block a lower court ruling that said the regulation was most likely unlawful. The First Lady will be in North Carolina today. Melania Trump is scheduled to deliver remarks at Mountain View Elementary School in Ashe County to promote education, technology, and community resilience. The only reason I read that is because I went to Mountain View Elementary School. Go Mountain View. I love it. We were the Mustangs in Longmont. Shout out. Man, I could still smell the erasers. AI is taking center stage as Salesforce's annual Dreamforce conference gets underway today in San Francisco as the as they try to all kill us, evidently. Anthropic CEO Dario Amodei, who has been urging caution in AI development, is expected to speak at the three-day conference at the Moscone Center. A report last night on ESPN, the Broncos nearly brought in Hall of Famer Drew Brees and brought him out of retirement last year. ESPN reports he considered an NFL comeback for the AFC Championship game after quarterback Bo Nix broke his ankle the week before. The 47-year-old was asked by former assistants Joe Lombardi and Pete Carmichael to consider a return without the knowledge of head coach Sean Payton. So that's going to be a big story.
3: Ooh, without that coach knowledge.
2: Huh? Yeah.
3: Ooh, that's interesting.
2: And they're no longer there.
3: I'm kind of curious. The idea of bringing Drew Brees in, one, for the AFC Championship game in a system, in a playbook he'd be familiar with, but he hasn't done anything as far as timing or work or understanding certain calls. While intelligent, and but he hasn't played for a few. That sounds scary. That would be scary to me.
2: Well, the fact that he played in Sean Payton's system, maybe. I'm sure that's what they were thinking. But, you know, would he have been better than Stidy? There's a possibility, but
3: the thing that makes me worried is we got to remember.
2: That would have been fascinating.
3: Oh, yeah. We got to remember, it was a damn blizzard for like the second half of that game, too. So that idea of him in those conditions, I'm not certain that it would have been that much better. Probably when the weather was good, we may have looked better. And the thing, and I understand and I appreciate the idea of him dropping into a Sean Payton system, but this is one of the major differences in my mind between soccer and football is because of the precision and number of different plays and the way that football unfolds, that every 5 or 6 seconds you go back in, you get a different play. Where in soccer, you could drop someone that is coming out of retirement into a particular formation and they could function. They would function because they would know philosophy behind the formation.
2: Same with basketball.
3: Yeah, exactly. Yeah. Same with basketball. But the chemistry needed between your teammates would be really, really difficult to master that quickly. And with football, you need both. You got to master the playbook and then the chemistry. That, to me, is too big of a hurdle to climb off of 1 week, especially coming out of retirement.
2: I agree. So you know what he did, Billy?
3: What?
2: He Bo Nixed it.
3: That's good.
2: Last night, the Broncos kicked off the new season in their white uniforms. We'll talk about that in just a sec. And the Chiefs established the run early, and that was the difference, in my opinion. In the third quarter, they were leading 14-7, plenty of time in the third. And they put a defensive lineman in the backfield, and he did a great job lead blocking for running back Kenneth Walker III.
4: He's off to the left of Kenneth Walker. They snap it fast. Walker got it. Still going. Kenneth Walker. Still going. Touchdown, Kansas City. On fourth and one, 60 yards.
2: That was huge. A Bronco backbreaker there. Rush for 173 yards. Walker the third. Pat Mahomes came out, returned after his knee surgery, threw two TDs and a pick. And Bo Nix did struggle a little bit, threw for 131, turned over the ball twice, and they just didn't run the ball well. Here is Sean Payton.
5: Didn't do a lot well at all in the game, you know, so we'll have a look at the tape tomorrow, but I felt like, all the key factors, they rushed the ball well, we didn't.
2: Yep, and more from the head coach.
5: There were a number of places we have to look. Our third down numbers weren't good. Our rushing numbers weren't good. Pick your spot.
2: Yep. So Broncos now 0-1 as they get ready for the 1-0 Jags at Mile High coming up this Sunday. One less day to prepare. All right, the uniforms, we've seen them before, I don't know, 2-3 years maybe. I'm not sure, Billy, but I'm not a fan of these uniforms.
3: You don't like the all-white one?
2: No. I cannot stand them.
3: There's parts of it where it's hard for me because I do like it at one level, but I understand that that is my own personal bias because there is a tradition for all-white uniforms in soccer. But the all-white uniform tradition is normally your home jersey, not your away jersey. So it hits me a little bit differently when I see them wearing it away. I did like a little bit of the orange and blue on the shoulders, but the all-white, I mean, that's the home uniforms for Real Madrid are all-white. The home uniforms for Leeds United, all-white. So I do appreciate those all-white uniforms. When I was growing up and playing club ball, the Kickers here in Denver had wonderful all-white uniforms with blue and yellow highlights that I was so jealous of because it looked so cool when they were playing. So that is a personal bias for me on the all-white uniforms. So I think I like them a little bit more than I probably would if I wasn't an English soccer fan, I think. What do you dislike about the all-white uniforms? What is it that you don't like about them particularly?
2: All right, number one, the Cardinals, Colts, Bills, Jets, and Dolphins should be the only NFL teams that should be able to wear all white. And when I say all white, I'm talking about from the helmet all the way down.
3: Yeah, absolutely.
2: Because traditionally, you know, I mean, look, when the Colts come out in all white, man, that thing, I love it. I love it.
3: Is it because it's awesome? Is it because that white
2: tradition
3: is built into their team colors?
2: Yes.
3: Because Bills blue,
2: absolutely.
3: Blue, red, white, Colts white. I can see that Dolphins, the white, the orange, the teal. Yeah. I can respect that. The idea that because the Broncos are really just orange and blue, the all white doesn't really sit.
2: Yeah. I mean, when you played electric football I did.
3: I did that too.
2: You know, the Cardinals are supposed to have white helmets and they have the marshmallow on top of their head.
3: Yes.
2: Just like the Colts, the Bills, and the Jets. When the Jets wear green helmets, it bothers me. Okay. And the Dolphins have white helmets. But if they're wearing all white on the road, that's fine. What I don't like about the Broncos is that they're wearing the white helmet. I hate it.
3: Yeah.
2: The font on the number, I'm sorry.
3: Ooh,
2: that absolutely bothers me. I mean, who are you? I mean, is this isn't their look. It's like this digital look. And then they try to do the little mane, the swoosh thing with the orange and the blue on the thing. I mean, there's just something about stripes that just looks great in 2026. Like their uniforms, the throwback from the 70s, 80s uniform just looks so good.
3: Yeah, I think they could have gone with a little bit of striping or something on these. And the other part is I just realized that I'm, again, being a soccer fan, we have the third alternate jersey, which is just a license to go crazy. And so you can do whatever the hell you want with the third jersey. So this idea of just showing up in something totally random, I enjoy. Yeah. I like the idea of, I hadn't expected that team to wear pink today. All righty, let's go pink. Okay, I'm all in. Yeah. So that I think also has kind of changed my idea of how I view some of these uniforms, especially when they do the color rush and things like that. So but the one we got to put the pin in the calendar for are the Broncos Seahawks, because they're both going to be wearing the throwback uniforms.
2: They are.
3: Yeah.
2: Oh, that's
3: so
2: awesome.
3: We're rolling back to like the Steve Largent days and stuff with the Seahawks. So
2: that'd
3: be cool.
2: That's going to be great.
3: Yeah, that's going to be fun, man.
2: Yeah. Okay. For whatever reason, now the way the helmets are made and the material, the throwback is just so proud. I think almost all Bronco fans now think that they should like permanently go back to the throwback with the D and the horse.
3: Yeah, I like it. For me, it's the third jersey. It's the third jersey. Even in soccer, they'll change the logo on the shirt, the badge that is the most important part of the shirt. They'll change it for the third jersey. So you'll get some alternate badges that can be really stupid, but they'll do it. Yeah, they'll have it.
2: Absolutely.
3: Oh, thank you, my friend.
2: You're welcome. Thank you. Now I feel much better. After a performance, I'm not a huge Bronco fan. It's just it's a business to me. That's kind of why the way I look at it. But if you can talk uniforms, it feels better after a loss. Absolutely. 54 in the Springs, 56 in Denver. That is the latest. I'm Blake Olson. More of the Jeff and Bill Show ahead on News Talk 710 KNUS in Denver, and now on AM 1460 and FM 101.1, The Answer in the Springs. This is where you hear both sides. We are the Jeff and Bill Show.
1: Denver weather.
6: A little hint of fall will be in the air today for Denver and Colorado Springs and all of eastern Colorado as some cooler air is sliding in from the north, giving us a little bit of upslope. That combined with moisture coming up from the south will lead to a little bit of scattered shower and thunderstorm activity today. Temperatures will be mostly on the lower end of the 70s. Showers ending tonight, lows upper 40s and low 50s. Now temperatures will snap back, rebound into the low to mid 80s for highs Wednesday, afternoon and evening thunderstorms. Highs only 70s to near 80 Thursday, low 80s Friday. For Thursday, for Friday, for Saturday and likely Sunday, very good chances of occasional shower and thunderstorm activity across Colorado, both sides of the divide, mountains and plains and valleys, as deep subtropical moisture will get pumped into Colorado late this week and into the weekend. I'm meteorologist Don Day.
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3: 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This is where you hear both sides. Jeff and Bill Show. I am flying solo today. I'm Bill Thorpe. Jeff is off. He is taking a much needed and deserved vacation with the family, and hopefully they're letting him sleep in, because that would really suck if the kids are like waking them up real early. That's like grounding the kids and telling them, no, we are not going to buy that t-shirt at the fun adventure that we're going to, even if you like that giant ball of string at the side of the road. Now, one of the things we're going to do right now on the Jeff and Bill Show. Again, you want to give me a call, 303-696-1971, 303-696-1971. I'm going to talk to Frank in Evergreen and get his predictions here in a sec. Dan Kaplis' law text line is 720-819-5115, 720-819-5115. Now, today, it's going to be 82 degrees is going to be our high, 58 is going to be the overnight low. Tomorrow, expect highs right around 79 degrees, going to be a high 70s on Thursday as well, then rolling into the 80s for our weekend. Make your plans accordingly. Now, right now, we're going to jump into the Wayback Machine. This is taking us back to January 20th of 2025. You and I spent some time on the air together, and we made some predictions about Trump's first term. Adam Walker kept me from getting a hernia this morning when I was moving one of the file cabinets, because I had buried this thing in the studio. File cabinet over the top, buried it underneath the carpet. He was nice enough to help me pull the carpet up this morning. There's some sticky fingers and things on this, and it does not smell right. But I have your predictions still sealed in the manila envelope, and we want to know how well we did on predicting things about Trump's first term. So let's break the seal on this thing. And we are going to pull out the papers. I have not seen them. No one else has seen them until now. What I'm going to do is I'm looking on here. I don't know if Frank from Evergreen actually gave us a phone call that morning and gave us a prediction. I do not see him on the list here, but I could be missing him as we roll through this. But I'm going to go back and we're going to look at some of these. Now, what we're going to look at is Now, Mary from Wyoming predicted a big natural disaster, huge, and at least one more attempt on Trump's life. We have had a big natural disaster. It's a question as to whether or not you go here in the U.S., but we can look at things like Venezuela, elsewhere. And yes, she's right. There was at least one more attempt on Trump's life since he was president. Now I want to jump to the phones real quick. Frank in Everett.

0: to, I mean, there's been so many. You close down the border a matter of days. You know, it's surprising because we have all become so used to incompetent, inept government and politicians not being able to do anything, that when he came into office, he did stuff, and he's still doing stuff every single day. So I guess that's my biggest surprise, is all the surprises.
1: Okay, now what about disappointment? What would you tag as a disappointment in the first half of this second Trump term?
0: Well, I think the fallout with him and Elon was a little bit disappointing, but they recovered. You know, that's what adults do. I guess that would be the main thing comes to mind. Your question earlier was about whether the Iran war would end or not.
1: Yeah, that's where I was going with you. What do you predict by the end of Trump's term? Will the Iran war still be going on, or will it be over? And again, regardless of how it ends or comes to an end, I'm just looking at, are we still involved over there or not? What do you think?
0: Okay, well, to give you a yes or no answer, I'll give you a yes. Because I know you and the grumpy old guy on Saturday don't like it when people don't answer the question first.
1: You're right. Thank you, my friend. I appreciate that. Okay, now continue. So, yes and yeah. Okay.
0: So, you know, this war began with Jimmy Carter, of course. I was there when it happened. I have two friends who were involved. One of my friends was actually on the mission that tried to shut it down. Those failed in the middle of the desert. The helicopter's engines filled up with sand and died. They had to blow them up. And then another friend was in Tehran under the Shah when Jimmy Carter deposed the Shah. And I say Jimmy Carter, obviously it wasn't him, but he supported the IRG in deposing the Shah, and look what we have. So this is Jimmy Carter's war, not Trump's. It's been going on 50 years. Will it be completely uninvolved? No. Will we have troops on the ground? No. Will we support militarily? Will we give them the best military equipment and intelligence on the planet? Yes. To take out Iran? Did we already accomplish the main goal? Yes. We eliminated Iran's, at least short-term, meaning next 10, 20 years, ability to produce a nuke that's going to blow up our children and grandchildren. So that was accomplished. But Iran has been doing this to us for 50 years. They've been doing it to the world since the Persians. So, you know, will it be over? No. Iran's always going to be a thorn in
1: people's
0: side.
1: Doing what to us? What do you mean by what? What are they doing to us for 50 years?
0: That's a big question, Bill.
1: Oh, yeah, it is. And that's why I asked when you said they've been doing this to us for 50 years. So I'm just kind of wondering how you're defining that.
0: They've killed thousands of Americans. The IEDs that were used in Iraq were Iranian built. They've killed and maimed thousands of Americans. And really all over the world, they've killed people. And they've pretty much been, I'll use the term, unchained. They've just done what they felt like doing. They killed 30,000 of their own people a few months ago. You know, they're just bad actors. And, you know, bad actors, there's a lot of bad actors. I can deal with that. But bad actors with a nuke, I can't deal with that. And Trump did us a huge favor, and he will be a hero for it going on in time, by getting rid of their nuke capability. Again, yeah, it's not like they're never going to come back. These people, this is the way they are, Billy.
1: Yeah, I can see that. I see what the point is you're making about it. But are we certain that Trump prevented Iran from getting a nuke or ever having a nuke? And the reason I ask is, even Tulsi Gabbard, as Director of National Intelligence, during congressional testimony, said that Iran had no operational weapons program at the time. And so I question the conclusion about, one, Trump stopping the program itself, and two, that they then are prevented somehow from getting a nuclear weapon. What in your mind, what does it look like that the U.S. is doing to continue to prevent Iran from getting a nuclear weapon?
0: Well, we've got eyes overhead, 27 by 24.

0: We know what they're doing every single minute of the day. Promise you that. The other thing about Tulsi, you know, Tulsi is a very smart lady. I'm a fan of hers. But the, also the NATO chief said they were only 2 weeks away. So you can argue, you know, one intelligence report against another all day long. The bottom line is they were doing something there. Now, whether they were 2 weeks away, 2 months, or 2 years away, today they're not capable at all. And so the anybody that knows anything about producing nuclear weapons, which I happen to know a little bit about, it takes a very precise technology. The tolerances involved in producing plutonium are very precise. So you can't do that with a blown up mountain over your head. So, you know, it's who knows, Billy? Like I said, we're not going to kill all of the Persians. We're not going to kill all of the Iranians. So they're always going to be a pain in the butt. Now look what they do to their neighbors. Look what they just did to Saudi Arabia through their surrogate. You know, they're going to be a pain in the butt to somebody forever. The bottom line, though, is at least in the short term, they don't have a nuke, and they're not going to have a nuke. And, you know, I don't know how else to put it other than it's obvious. I'm happy my grandkids and kids won't be nuked by Iran. Yeah.
1: I was lucky. I can't find a statement where NATO Secretary Mark Rutte said that they were 2 weeks away from nuclear weapon. I can't find that. I can't find that as far as a reference, but I find lots of references from the current administration in Trump saying that they were 2 weeks away, and Netanyahu as well. I will keep looking, but I can't find where the NATO secretary said so. I said I can see them where he said that a nuclear weapon would give them a stranglehold, that a nuclear weapon would be for them would be a detriment to the rest of the world. But yeah, I mean, there's some things about the U.S. energy.
0: Are you saying that Trump was the only one that thought that they'd have a nuclear weapon in 2 weeks, or what do you say?
1: No, it's Trump. Some of the other people in the administration and Netanyahu are the ones that were the they are weeks away from argument. Which
0: just
1: also,
0: for the record, Just for the record, Netanyahu's not in the Trump administration.
1: That's why I said in the administration and Netanyahu. That's why I added that conjunction there. And Netanyahu's been saying weeks away for 30 years. And that's why I'm real suspect about his timeline on that one.
0: So, at the very least, though, you have to agree that the data is confusing. Everybody who gets in, Obama, Biden, they both, you know, said nukes were close. And all of a sudden now when it becomes political, they say, oh, no, we had it under control.
1: I'm not certain they said nukes were close, especially given that the Obama administration was able to get to a deal on it as well. And that took them 2 years.
0: Obama, before they started the deal, said it was 2 months away. Biden, I forget what his Secretary of State Blinken said, but I think he was talking 2 weeks to a month. So, you know, it's the breakout period. So, you know, you can keep doing your research, but I've already done mine, and that's what I know to be the case.
1: Yeah, I was surprised because I hadn't seen the NATO Secretary General say that. When you said that, I went back and looked to see if I'd missed something, and that's why I had not seen that one. So you think the war will be over. We will have wrapped up things in Iran. Also, Strait of Hormuz.
0: No, I didn't say that, Billy.
1: No?
0: I said Iran will be a thorn in our side, the world's side, forever.
1: But I asked you if the Iran war is going to be over, and you said, yeah, we would, and there wouldn't be boots on the ground.
0: Okay, I said yes, but now let's define what that means by over. It doesn't mean that we just pull out and let them do what they want to do again. It means that we'll be involved with, you know, supplying the best weapons in the world and intelligence in the world to the Saudis and various other nations that are stuck fighting the Houthis and Iranians and various other surrogates.
1: So status quo. We go back to what the status quo was prior to Trump's attack on Iran.
0: Well, not so much status quo, because if you remember, it was about, I don't know the exact time, but 2 or 3 years ago, Saudi Arabia did try to take out the Houthis. They went in and they got their butt kicked. I don't know if you remember that or not.
1: Yeah, and that's one of the reasons that they're reaching right now is that based on the last attack, they got the go-ahead from the Trump administration, and then were surprised recently when the Trump administration wouldn't provide them air power because the Trump administration had okayed the attack in the first place. Yeah.
0: They wouldn't provide them air power for the attack two, three years ago?
1: Oh, no, just recently. It's last couple of weeks, like 2 weeks, I think it was. I don't remember the exact date.
0: It makes sense. the Saudis got tons of air power themselves. They've got a lot of planes. They've got the best of our planes.
1: They were asking for help. They were asking for air support in a certain thing, and we backed off. And so they've got their nose out of joint. I know, but reading the press on that side, they've got their nose out of joint on that one because they felt that we were supporting them in their attack and their pushback against the Houthis, and they feel like we left them high and dry. It's not a relationship breaker, but they've got their nose out of joint because of it.
0: We can't be everybody's sugar daddy, Billy. We can't be NATO's sugar daddy. We can't be everybody's sugar daddy. We're happy to help.
1: However,
0: we can't do it all.
1: However, a couple of minutes ago, you said that we should be supplying the weapons and the military hardware and the intelligence, which sounds like sugar daddy.
0: No, that's sugar daddy minus. Sugar daddy to me is when you actually pilot the planes, you actually put your own boots on the ground, as former presidents did multiple times, and we lost thousands and thousands of great American heroes. Trump won't do that. Now, we did lose 13. That's bad. But, the notion of putting two... I'll make this prediction. Trump will not put a massive army on the ground. And I just believe that. He won't.
1: Yeah, I don't think so either. I think that he would have already. And thank you so much for the phone call, Frank and Evergreen. I'm going to write down your prediction about the Iraq war. I think if he was going to, he would have already. There were some things that I had seen with some military requisition sites that led me to believe they were closer to putting boots on the ground than I was comfortable with. But that was months ago, and I think that boat has sailed. I haven't seen anything on the requisition orders and the websites I pay attention to recently. So I think that's kind of passed. Now, we are going to check in with Mary from Wyoming here in just a second, because we are going through your predictions. January of 2025, we got together and made a lot of predictions about the first half of Trump's term. Mary from Wyoming said there was going to be a big natural disaster. Huge. I think that is a check. And also at least one more attempt on Trump's life. That's a yes as well. We will talk to Mary about her past predictions and about her future predictions, but I want yours as well. Give me a ring, 303-696-1971, 303-696-1971. We'll start all the conversations with your prediction on the Iran war. End of Trump's term. Is the Iran war over? We can define what over looks like. You're free to define it over in whatever way you want to, just like Frank from Evergreen did a moment ago. You can also hit me up on the text line if you don't have time to give us a call, 720-819-5115, 720-819-5115. I will put your prediction into the ledger, and then we will seal it up again and let it sit for a couple of years, then go back and revisit it after that. I want your predictions about the second half of Trump's term. We'll revisit some of the predictions you made in a moment. This is the Jeff and Bill Show. We hear both sides. 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This is the Jeff and Bill Show. We're back in a second.
2: Crowded highways driving around this morning. We've had some problems. Northbound I-25 at 8th Avenue, wreck cleared out. Both directions, downtown through the tech center, take you about 30 minutes. 270 through Commerce City, slow, take you about 15 minutes to make the drive. C-470 looks better. A crash eastbound around Kipling cleared. And trouble on Parker, the wreck northbound Parker Road at Hilltop. With traffic, I'm Susan Thielen.
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1: 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This is where you hear both sides, Jeff and Bill Show. Jeff is off today. He is on vacation. I'm just flying solo. And we are talking about our predictions. January 20th of last year, we made predictions. We hid them in the studio in this manila folder. We cracked open the seal just a little while ago, live on air with y'all, and are going through predictions. A couple of things I want to look back as to how smart or stupid we were. I can't wait till I get to my dumbass predictions. Then, also, we want to talk about your predictions for the second half of Trump's term. What are you predicting? And the thing I want to lead with is your prediction for the Iran war. Will it be over? Will it not? Now, Mary from Wyoming is on the line with us. January 20th of 2025, Mary from Wyoming predicted a big natural disaster, like huge. I put it in capital letters. Also, she said at least one more attempt on Trump's life. I think that she nailed both of them. Nostradamus from Wyoming. Mary, thank you for joining us. How are you today?
16: Hey, good morning. I think that was a good title. I wish I would say it was me that had the predictions. No, yeah. I'm giving the predictions of, as you know, Bill, I have been texting you all the time about an advanced race, alien race. I think it's going to come out about from here that Roswell was true.
1: Ooh.
16: That those were emissaries. And so therefore, my prediction is that the Iran war will be over because of a natural disaster that's on its way. That, and this is a global cultural, earth change. So
1: yeah.
16: It's going to be global. Everyone is going to be in the prepare, survive, and a rebuild mode.
1: Ooh,
16: after this disaster.
1: Now,
16: that's how big this one is.
1: Now, global disaster. Okay, I'm going to write it big, huge here. Okay. Now, I'm not going to hold you to this. I'm not going to write this down. But on the global disaster, what are you envisioning? Is this something that is maybe it's... I'm going to go three different directions. Is it something where there are huge earthquakes that maybe, you know, the fault lines that we've been talking about give way in several places around the world at the same time? Is this something where volcanoes begin to erupt? We saw the aftermath of what happened in Hawaii recently. Or is this something that... And I'll go the direction... whether or not you believe in it or not, but something that is related to a change in the climate, something where we get massive storms or massive drought that may constrain food production one way or another. Your thought, what flavor of global disaster do you think we're facing in the next 2 years?
16: All of what you said.
1: Ooh,
16: this one is, it's called the Anunnaki. It's another race. I mean, I've always struggled that we earthlings here think that we are the top of the food chain, that there's nothing else out there. I think we're arrogant in thinking that we're it. And there is other planets, and theirs is larger than ours. And this is the one that Mother Shipton talked about. It's the ones that the Tibet, the Catholic Church has St. Malachi's prophecy of the Pope. All of them are talking about this event. And in fact, they say, the aliens say, that was the Fatima secret that Mary was talking about, the one that is not prophesied. This event is a natural phenomenon that happens every 3,500 years. Planet passes our planet, and it causes all this damage to us.
1: Now, question, do you think the damage happens just because the planets are passing close to each other, or are potentially the advanced races coming over and trying to put their thumb on the scale? What's your feeling?
16: No, they're trying to prepare us for it. They say, this is our schoolroom. You have to go into Alzheimer's kind of
1: kicked
16: in all the time.
1: The astrophysicist, you're talking Neil deGrasse Tyson, you're looking at that?
16: He talked about how we are fourth density thing.
1: Yeah.
16: We are third density. There are fourth density and five density in the out there. And all of it, they're spiritual too. We're all here to learn lessons. The fourth density, they've already been where we have. And like they said, they're not interested in fighting with us, et cetera. In fact, they don't even want us. They said we're too violent. We're not ready to be on their level.
1: Oh,
16: but they are here to help us to transition during this time. We're going, some positive things will come out of that, but there is going to be a big die-off because of the physical damage that's going to happen to this planet. You talked about we're going to have volcanoes erupting. It's going to bring gloom. We're going to have trouble growing food because of the, it's the gloom. And there's going to be parts of things. The reason I'm in Wyoming, I know, is one of the more safe places. Like they said, nothing is safe on this planet when this happens. But they're saying there are areas that are going to be like Wyoming is not going to get the wind that is going to, we're going to be more of a warmer climate.
1: Yeah.
16: I mean, and they talk about all those things. But my point is, the war in Iran is going to end because of that. What's real frustrating is world leaders know about this. What a lot of these wars have been about is getting not only the power, but the resources. There's going to be, like I said, the sinking, what you're seeing, like of planets like we called monsoons, etc. Those weren't monsoon seasons when those happened. I mean, there was a lot of messages that are out there, which means that we need to prepare so we can survive and rebuild.
1: I appreciate that, Mary, and thank you so much for the phone call. And I think you're right that we do have to prepare. I'm going to be looking for those natural disasters because Mary nailed them in her prediction in January of 2025, a big natural disaster and at least one more attempt on Trump's life. When she talks about an advanced alien race coming here and going to prepare us, I'm worried about that means prepare us for dinner. I'm just saying that's the thing that really is in my mind, that if it's an advanced species, we're kind of soft, squishy, and I bet we are delicious. this with the right seasoning and ketchup. And that worries me desperately. So also, we're going to talk to David in San Francisco here in just a second. I want to let you know what we're doing. We are taking your predictions. Back in January of 2025, you and I made predictions, and today we are seeing how accurate we were. We're also making predictions we are going to seal back in the manila envelope and put into the secret space in the studio, hidden underneath the carpet, until a couple of years from now when Trump leaves office. We had Jason in Denver saying the deportation level would be the same as 2024, but it will get more attention. I think that one fails. I think our deportation level is greater than it was in 2024. I'm not sure that one is absolutely right. We got a text message from 7586, January 20th of 2025, that says we are going to spend more than the administrations of either FDR or Reagan combined, that our economy is going to be tilted even further to the rich. I'll have to look at that spending as far as FDR and Reagan. Not sure if we're going to spend as much as them combined, but we do know that the debt and the deficit are both rising. So that one might be closer than we think. We want to talk to David in San Francisco right now. David, San Francisco, thanks for calling the Jeff and Bill Show. Your predictions for the second half of Trump term. The first one I want to start with you, sir, is Iran war. Is it over? Is it not? What's your prediction for the Iran war by the end of Trump's term?
7: Well, thanks, Bill. Unfortunately, I don't think that the war is going to end anytime soon because of investors. People are invested in weapon systems, and they want to test them, and they want to take advantage of oil prices. And it's always an issue of penny wise and pound foolish. When your previous caller was on, I do agree with her that we've got to change this paradigm and start to do remediation. But when you start looking at Project 2025, they're the biggest pack of polluters that there are. And they do not want to clean up. They don't want to pay for cleaning up the ozone layer.
1: It's expensive.
7: Or repairing the ozone.
1: Yeah, that's expensive. It's expensive. Cleaning up any sort of waste or trash afterwards is expensive. That is an added cost that no business wants to take on. It fundamentally makes sense why they don't want to take care of it. I'm not saying they should or shouldn't. I'm not saying they shouldn't. I'm just saying I understand why the bean counters, the accounting department, are like, no, this is dumb. We shouldn't clean this up.
7: Well, it's beyond the amount of money that they've got. You know, if you spill a little bit of coffee on the table and you wipe it up early, that's fine. But if it spreads to the, keyboards, into the keyboards of your computer, that's going to be more expensive to try to repair. And start looking at, BP oil when they poisoned the Gulf of Mexico. And now the Gulf of Mexico is still filled with so much filth that it's getting hotter and hotter. And the warmer it gets, the bigger the hurricanes get. And the idea that they should have cleaned it up very early, and the heat of the Gulf of Mexico is now... They say it's just plain bathwater. And at the foot of Florida, they're saying it gets up into 100 degrees.
1: Yeah, in the water.
7: Gulf of Mexico.
1: And that's going to change. So, that's going to change ecosystems. And David, I've got to run to a break. And thank you so much for the phone call. And I've written down that you predict the Iran war will not be over, and that we're going to be dealing with some environmental disasters. And yeah, the water is getting warmer, and that changes ecosystems. And where the actual tourists are going to notice that is, it's going to change shark feeding locations. And it's going to change things like that. And it will also change fishing trawlers and where they're going to be able to get their catch, and invasive species. So, yeah, I can see where David from San Francisco is going with that one. I want to hear your predictions for the second half of Trump's term. We have unsealed the time capsule that we held under the carpet here in the studio since January 1st of last year, taking a look at your predictions. Doug said there's going to be a lot of deregulation, not a large number of deportations, but a large number of arrests. He also said that it would be a quiet time on the world stage. No big conflicts. Oh, Doug, I think you missed on that one. But wait until you hear my dumbass predictions. We'll get to that in a little bit. Give me a call, 303-696-1971, 303-696-1971. Or text me if you can't call in, 720-819-5115. That is a Dan Kaplis Law text line, 720-819-5115. 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I'm back in a moment.
17: Traffic.
2: It was in good shape out here. No problems to tell you about. We're still pretty crowded. Now driving I-25 downtown to the Tech Center East direction, 30-35 minutes. C-470 looks better. It's about 15 minutes through Highlands Ranch. Earlier crash cleared out there. Two separate crashes on Arapahoe Road, westbound Arapahoe Road at Chambers Way, and a wreck westbound Arapahoe Road near Parker Road. There's a crash Parker Road and Hilltop. With traffic, I'm Susan Thielen.
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1: 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This is where you hear both sides, Jeff and Bill Show. Sans Jeff, he is on vacation with his wonderful family. You and I are hanging out. We are talking predictions. Oh, when I saw this name light up on the phone screen, I was so excited. It is Joe from Arvada. We're going to get to him in just a second. I want to remind you, just January 20th of 2025, Joe from Arvada predicted we were going to have two hard financial years. There would be a housing collapse. We'd have a sea change in 2027. We're still looking for that. He thinks we were going to cut the size of federal government in half with its employees. And bye-bye, Department of Education. Now, Joe from Arvada, hang with me, man. We just hit the bump out. You were right on some, wrong on others. We're going to talk about it, my friend, okay? You there with me, Joe?
0: Oh, I am, absolutely.
1: Absolutely, man. Now, right after here, this quick break, you and I are going to chat a little bit, and if you can hang on, maybe we'll do a little bit after Blake's news as well. But I want to get your prediction on the Iran war and give you some shout-out and some props on the stuff that you got right with your prediction. We are taking your predictions on Trump's second term. It is the Jeff and Bill Show. We unsealed the Manila envelope. We're looking back and looking forward. Give me a call, 303-696-1971. 303-696-1971 or the Dan Kaplis Law Text Line 720-819-5115. 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
2: Problem on the highway, there's a stall up on I-70, westbound 70 at Washington. That's just before I-25 in the center lane, adding a few minutes to the drive through there. No other problems, I-25, still some slowing, traveling between downtown and the tech center at about 25-30 minutes. Arapahoe Road, a crash westbound Arapahoe at Chambers Way, also on Arapahoe Road near Parker Road. With traffic, I'm Susan Thielen.
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1: 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Oh, this is so

0: News Talk 710 AM, 1460 and FM 101.1, The Answer in Colorado Springs. KNUS and The Answer is where you're hearing the Jeff and Bill Show live. No Jeff today. He is off with a well-earned vacation. Believe me, he has to deal with me 5 days a week. That's a lot of stress. And so he and the Hunt family are taking some well-needed rest. He will be back next week. Now, just a preview of later on this week. On Friday, Peter Boyles is filling in for both of us. We have the day off. On Thursday, George Brockler is going to be here with me for most of the show. Tomorrow, join me because early in the show, we're going to have Ted Trimpo. We're going to talk to him about Democrat strategy, the rise of the Democrat Socialist of America, and is that a threat to the party? And we're going to forecast both national midterms and also local right here in Colorado. Peter Boyles will join me for a little bit of time. That's going to be a lot of fun. And then also we have got Jason, the guy from Project Taurus, the data center out in Colorado Springs. There are more questions, more things going on. So he's going to hang out and answer all of your questions. But I've got a question for you today. We are making predictions. Here in my hand, I hold the manila envelope that back in January of 2025, we filled out a bunch of predictions for Trump's first term. I have cracked the seal on that. Adam Walker helped me dig it out of the secret place. We hid it in the studio this morning. Yeah, we still have sore fingers from that. But anyway, we got it off. We cracked the seal on it, and we are running down your predictions for Trump's first half of his term, and I want your predictions on the second half of his term today. You can text us or call. The phone number is 303-696-1971. 696-1971. Text line is 720-819-5115. 720-819-5115. Last time we did these predictions, Joe from Arvada was pragmatic. He said we would have two horrid financial years in front of us. There would be a housing collapse and a sea change in 2027. He did say we would cut the size of the government. We would have half the employees and the Department of Education would be no more. Hey, Joe from Arvada on the line with me right now. You did pretty well, my friend. Looking back on those predictions, do you feel like you did a good job?
1: Well, you kind of left off what I thought was the most important thing that Trump did is get rid of 4 million illegals already.
0: Yeah, that I didn't write that down when you had it there, but yeah, that may have been something we missed last time. It could have been just me not writing it down, and that's okay too.
1: Well, I did predict that he would do a good job of it, and I think he has, and I think there's more to come of that, and I do think we need more. There are a bunch of criminal illegals still here, and they need to be booted.
0: Yeah, I'll give you that. You know, the what he's done on the southern border. Yeah, I got to give him an A on that one. That's fantastic. You and I disagree on the immigration enforcement only because of who they're targeting. If they were grabbing up the worst of the worst and that was the hyper-focused target, then I could get there with you. But I understand your perception on
1: they'll
0: that one.
1: They have to kill somebody first, I guess.
0: Well, again, we can talk about who is the most violent criminal and the threat. And maybe that's how we're, you know, judging it. I mean, there was an unfortunate incident with some ICE agents and some 17-year-old Americans just in the last, like, 48 hours. And so how the enforcement process. But let's leave that aside for a second. First of all, I want to go with you. Iran war. At the end of Trump's term, is it over? Is it not? Now, you can define over whatever way you want, but are we still involved in a conflict with Iran?
1: That would be like saying, are the Palestinians going to remain peaceful?
0: Ooh, nice one. Okay.
1: Are the Houthis ever going to fire another rocket? You know, this is one reason why predicting end of wars is difficult, because Iran has been the sponsor of terror for, what, 35 years?
0: Yeah, that's fair.
1: What, they're going to stop all of a sudden? Well, once they're all exterminated, I know, don't use that word, exterminated, but they do have to be removed. And the thing that Trump has done is, you can say, okay, the Iran war is still a problem, and it is, but it's diminishing daily, and their effect on the world scene as vastly less. Now,
0: I don't know. I'm not sure I can agree that their effect on the world is vastly diminished because of their
1: role. Let me make another prediction then.
0: Okay, yeah, go ahead.
1: Gas will go under $2.50 in 2026.
0: Okay.
1: Not 2026, sorry.
0: 2027?
1: Well, the first part of 2027.
0: Okay, I'd even arrive to 2028 if you want to. I'd let you go that far that we did it, you know, in that time
1: frame.
0: Well,
1: let me just say this: I did gas up once in 2025 for under $2.
0: Hey.
1: So you can say, you know, you can say it's been terrible, but I look at the oil price. And I see a spike in Joe Biden's, you know, presidency, see it go down, and then I see it go, you know, it stays down in the first part of Trump.
0: Oil is a futures market, so it's based on the predictability of 6 months from now, how difficult is it going to be to get it out of the ground. That's why you see the price fluctuate so wildly day to day, because it's not functional based on how tough it is today. It's on whether or not we think it will be difficult in the future. And that opens for a done mess. So let's go back to the gas under 250. Are you going to tag that as 2027 or 2028, my friend?
1: I'm going to go 2027 on that. I think the Iran war will diminish. Will it end?
0: Okay.
1: I think what we'll call it is, I don't know how to phrase it, terrorist snuff out.
0: Okay.
1: It will be what it becomes, because I am a Persian, and I'm disappointed that my brothers in Iran have not been armed and already taken over and a new president elected.
0: I can tell you, I'm with you on that one. I wish we would have seen that uprising that was sort of promised, or the idea that had been the Israelis and others had tried to foment for a while. Now, with the Iran war diminishing, what I want to ask you then is there any sort of an occupying / constraint / monitoring done by the U.S. and allies? And that could mean, you know, people on the ground doing inspections. That could mean just ships off the coast. It could mean ships securing the Hormuz Strait. In any way that you interpret that, what role, if any, do you think that the U.S. will still have at the end of Trump's term, constraining, your word, the Iran threat? What do you think it looks
1: like?
0: Well,
1: President Trump, I think recently, made it clear that to the victor go the spoils. And now that we control the Strait of Hormuz, I'm sorry, Democrats, you're wrong about it being controlled by others. It's controlled by us. And because we control it, we will control world hegemony. There you go.
0: Yeah, words for you.
1: Hegemony. But because of the control of not just the Strait of Hormuz, but control of oil pricing and the dollar. So the point that I'm making is we have to remain in the Gulf for a while. Will we have two aircraft carriers and continue bombing it? Well, you know, Democrats were so fond of saying, as long as it takes, when it was Ukraine. Remember that? When we were funding Joe Biden's kids or, you know, Hunter and his cocaine mistresses, that's fine. But if we want to help the American people by keeping oil free and flowing and controlling terrorism, you know, then oh no, we got to end that right away.
0: I'm not certain that I would go with you on the idea that the U.S. controlling the Strait of Hormuz, because traffic moving in there is way too constrained for something that the Americans need. That if we had control of that, I would assume traffic would be much higher.
1: We do.
0: Then why don't we have higher traffic? Why don't we have higher traffic going through there?
1: You know, when you say higher traffic, part of it is the blah, blah, blah of the media that keeps saying that, oh, we don't control it. But we do. Once the blah, blah, blah stops, then everybody will start, hey, we need to make some money.
0: I don't think international shipping lanes are dependent upon the impression of the media.
1: Every horn's going off. Every liberal horn is blaring that you know that the Iranians are in control, except they're not. See, that's the problem.
0: Then who's hitting the ships that's going through the Strait of Hormuz?
1: Finally,
0: there been ships
1: when
0: that
1: the
0: have been
1: truth
0: recently, who's shooting at them?
1: When the final truth comes, well, you know, there's terrorism, Billy. What, we're going to end all terrorism on the planet? No.
0: Well,
1: but you
0: here's
1: know,
0: the issue. Prior to Trump's attacks, there weren't rockets and things being lobbed at ships going through the Strait of Hormuz.
1: Oh, please.
0: No, there weren't.
1: You want to go get a history of the Houthis? Is a disgusting history of attacks.
0: That's not Strait of Hormuz. That's different
1: well,
0: port.
1: It's and the they've got, Iranian and they actually have a second. What
0: actually
1: do
0: have
1: you
0: a second,
1: not understand about that?
0: They have a second port. What do you not understand about the Houthis not being concentrated on the Strait
1: of
0: Hormuz?
1: It's there or the Strait of Hormuz or Palestine. It's terrorism.
0: Yes, it does.
1: That's what they promoted. Once it's diminished, and it won't completely end. These people are insane until they're all removed. I'm talking about the terrorists now. I'm not talking about the Palestinian people or the Iranian people. I come from them. I'm a Persian. But I believe that the leadership, the IRGC, needs to be, eliminated. And once it's eliminated, Hezbollah is eliminated, Hamas is eliminated, the world is a better place, and it is being slowly cut through. And when it's cut out, when the cancer's gone, the world will heal.
0: I appreciate it, Joe. Thank you so much for the phone call. That's Joe from Arvada, advocating for the U.S. to be the policeman of the world again. My words, not his. I am putting words in his mouth. Back in January of 2025, Joe from Arvada predicted that we would have two more years of hard finances. Housing markets would collapse, and we'd have a sea change next year. He thinks they'd cut the size of the federal government by half. Not really there. Department of Education gone, though. He nailed that one, and his prediction is the Iran war will be diminished, but not necessarily over, and gas will hit under $2.50 a gallon by 2027. We are doing your predictions. You and I hung out January of 2025, and we took your predictions on Trump's first term. We are revisiting them, and we are also wanting your predictions as well. Give me a call, 303-696-1971, 303-696-1971. What is your prediction for the second half of Trump's term? Also, you can text me, Dan Kaplis Law, text line 720-819-5115, 720-819-5115. Seth called in from D.C. last time, and he think that there would be a lot of abortion laws, pro-life activists, and lots of expectations, an increase in pro-life laws around the country. Kind of a hit and a miss on that one. We have seen some increase in laws, but some of the measures to try to restrict mifepristone and some of the mail through the mail prescriptions have not gone as the Trump administration had wanted. What are your predictions? Give me a call, 303-696-1971, or text me on the Dan Kaplis Law text line, 720-819-5115. This is where you hear both sides. It's the Jeff and Bill Show, 710 CAN-US and AM 1460, FM 101.1, The Answer in Colorado Springs. I'm back in a second. Oh, Blake's turn. Sorry, it's Blake's turn. Hang on, I gotta go to Blake. I got time to Joe. See what happened to me. Okay, Blake Olson, if you're still there. Blake Olson, news and comments! Sooner, I'll figure out the clock eventually. It's gonna take me a few more days.
2: Blake Olson, news and comment.
3: What the hell's going on out here?
0: Yeah,
4: that's
0: what's going
4: you,
0: on.
4: Really?
0: Thank you. I looked over the clock, and I'm like, crap, and then I totally forgot about that. I'm so sorry.
4: It's tough, man, when you're in a different seat. I get it.
0: The timing and everything else. I needed to remember you. I'm sorry about that,
4: first of all,
0: friend.
4: It's a great show. I love it.
0: Oh, thank you.
4: It's been a great show.
0: You're
4: really,
0: because you know I can cut you off right now. That's the reason you're saying that. It's not really
4: absolutely.
0: It's just,
4: no doubt, man. You control everything.
0: All right.
4: You and Adam control everything.
0: Yeah, we do. Okay. Now, I was remiss and I was negligent. I forgot about my very good friend, and I'm actually proud to call him a friend, both on and off air. Blake Olson is here with news and comment. We talked uniforms last hour. I'm sorry, man. I don't forget about you. You have permission to forget about me one time, at least today.
4: Oh, whatever, man.
0: Sorry, man.
4: It's
0: okay.
4: Only the news. It's all fake anyway.
0: Oh, that's true. Stage is all yours, my friend. Take it away.
4: 58 and cloudy, 56 in the Springs. Now, that is true. That's real. 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Our top story, Broncos coming up in a second. As Billy mentioned, the Fed is holding its two-day policy meeting with a decision on interest rates coming tomorrow. That's tomorrow. Aurora City Council has approved new regulations for future data centers, including a ban on evaporative cooling systems. The move comes as the city continues discussions about broader regulations for the facilities.
5: I've listened to the work sessions, and frankly, I don't believe that an ultra amount of caution is being taken or that worst-case scenario is being addressed.
4: That's a resident named Jan Wilson, who says the city's guardrails are not enough, and this is Ray Chaplesky.
6: Please slow down the administrative process until your constituents are given the consideration that we deserve.
4: And Aurora Water's Marshall Brown.
7: Those spaces will have to use some kind of a closed-loop system that does not evaporate water, and it will achieve significant savings.
4: FBI Director Kash Patel says they've captured 10 of their most wanted criminals around the world under his watch. In a back and forth with Louisiana Republican John Kennedy, Patel was asked about why the FBI changed hiring criteria that would consider some criminal offenders.
8: Obviously, we are never going to hire the criminal.
9: The sign of what? The bestiality?
8: Yes.
9: So you disqualified the animal?
8: Well, I don't think we have great canines, but we're not going to disqualify.
9: I understand. I'm trying to understand why you did this.
4: Patel said in some cases, people were forced into committing crimes through human trafficking, and that was one reason why the agency changed criteria for employment. Patel is testifying before the Senate Judiciary Committee for its annual FBI oversight hearing. In his opening statement, the FBI director said crime is coming down and they've had no major security incidents while watching over events like the World Cup. A report last night on ESPN said the Broncos nearly brought Hall of Famer Drew Brees out of retirement last year. ESPN reports he considered an NFL comeback for the AFC Championship game after quarterback Bo Nix broke his ankle the week before. The 47-year-old was asked by former assistants Joe Lombardi and Pete Carmichael to consider a return without the knowledge of head coach Sean Payton. Brees would eventually Bo Nix the idea when he felt a soreness in his throwing wrist while working out, keeping him on track for enshrinement into the Pro Football Hall of Fame last month. Speaking of the Broncos, last night they kicked off the new season in KC, and the Chiefs established the run early, and then in the third, leading 14-7.
10: He's off to the left of Kenneth Walker. They snap it fast. Walker got it. Still going. Kenneth Walker. Still going. Touchdown, Kansas City. On fourth and one. 60 yards.
4: Wow. That was the backbreaker right there. Walker, the third, rushed for 173 yards, one touchdown. He was phenomenal. Great lateral quickness and vision, athleticism. Oh, man, just ran the ball so well. Pat Mahomes threw for two touchdowns and a pick in his return from knee surgery. Bo Nix struggled, threw for 131 and turned the ball over twice. That did not help at all.
11: Didn't do a lot well at all in the game, you know, so we'll have a look at the tape tomorrow, but I felt like, yeah, I mean, all the key factors, they rushed the ball well, we didn't.
4: And more from the coach.
11: There were a number of places we have to look. You know, our third down numbers weren't good, our rushing numbers weren't good. Pick your spot.
4: And quarterback Bo Nix.
12: When you give a good team short fields, long yardage situations on third down, a good team like that's going to exploit it. And we just had way too many penalties, way too many negative plays, turnovers, put our defense in bad spots.
4: Amen to that. 31-10, the final tough to win on the road, especially at Arrowhead or a place like Mile High. And the Broncos will play host to the Jags 1-0 so far. They kicked off the season with a victory over the weekend, and they are in Denver on Sunday. It should be a great game. That could be a toss-up as well because the Jags playing extremely well. 56 in the Springs, 58 in Denver. That is the latest. I'm Blake Olson.
0: Yes, sir. Now, earlier, I forgot about you, and that's bad on me. But I bet, Blake, that you forgot you made a prediction January 20th of 2025 about the first half of Trump's term. I have it here in my hand. Here is Blake's prediction, and I love it because it starts off sounding exactly like Blake. It says, a freaking sovereign border. That sounds like Blake. That sounds absolutely like you.
4: That's the best thing he's
0: done. Yeah, it is. And absolutely. You also asked for a stronger military, and you said lower cost of living. I don't think we can do lower cost of living. Stronger military, that could be judged one way or the other.

0: And we have said, no, no longer are we going to fight wars in the Middle East, endless wars for foreign countries. And so I would say, no, I'm going to say no. Even though this was supposed to be a 4-week deal.
1: Yeah.
0: And remember, he only promised, that was one of the reasons I voted for him. He only promised like 100 times, we're not going to have these stupid endless wars in the Middle East, you know, whatever. I know I can't imitate him, but that's all he said. He said that over and over and over.
1: Oh,
0: no.
1: That's good. Now we're going to put this back in the middle of a folder later on. So the Iran war not over until all troops are home. Excellent, Blake. Putting it down. Thank you so much. Okay,
0: you're
1: it's all yours, sir.
0: I loved it. I loved it. Had a ball.
1: Thanks, man.
0: I'll clean it up here and then give it back to you. Let's see. 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And now on AM 1460 and FM 101.1, The Answer in the Springs. This is where you hear both sides. We are the Jeff and Bill Show.
2: Denver weather.
3: A little hint of fall will be in the air today for Denver and Colorado Springs and all of eastern Colorado as some cooler air is sliding in from the north, giving us a little bit of upslope. That combined with moisture coming up from the south will lead to a little bit of scattered shower and thunderstorm activity today. Temperatures will be mostly on the lower end of the 70s. Showers ending tonight, lows upper 40s and low 50s. Now temperatures will snap back, rebound into the low to mid 80s for highs Wednesday, afternoon and evening thunderstorms. Highs only 70s to near 80 Thursday, low 80s Friday. For Saturday and likely Sunday, very good chances of occasional shower and thunderstorm activity across Colorado, both sides of the divide, mountains and plains and valleys, as deep subtropical moisture will get pumped into Colorado late this week and into the weekend. I'm meteorologist Don.
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1: 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This is where you hear both sides. Jeff and Bill Show. Jeff is off today. It is just me flying solo with you. Back in January of 2025, we made a bunch of predictions about the first half of Trump's term. We are revisiting those right now. Blake Olson had said, we need a freaking sovereign border. He was right on that one. A stronger military. We'll give him that one based on how he interpreted it. And lower cost of living. No, that's not what we got to. Marcus from Aurora said he wanted the wall built on the southern border. Deportations, as many as possible. He also said we should be massively drilling for energy. And so that was what Marcus from Aurora said. Right now I'm going to check in with Brian from Arvada. Brian, welcome to the Jeff and Bill Show. I'm excited to hear your predictions for the second half of Trump's term. And let's start with Iran war, my friend. Is it over? Is it not? What's your prediction for the Iran war at the end of Trump's term?
5: Oh, they're going to escalate. He's just waiting for the midterms. We all got to quit playing stupid. Here's what I think, okay, guys? I think the Republicans are going to win the House and Senate again, and then we're all going to get that $5,000 check, so make sure you go out and vote. And then he's going to go back and give us our Doge check he promised us for $5,000, and then we're going to get the tariff check that he promised us for $2,000. This guy is nothing but a liar. You know what? I voted for him. Why do people keep getting suckered into him? He keeps scamming us. The guy's a clown. He's a joke. He's a liar. He pulled his own meme coin, and guess who bought his meme coin?

0: MAGA people. Guys, he scammed you. He made more in office than he's made in his whole life in real estate. And plus his sons, they get the no-bid contracts from their drones, but yet they were complaining about Hunter. Are you serious? Guys, you're being played. It's going to get escalated. I guarantee you the war will get escalated. It's either going to leave our troops vulnerable and they're going to get hit so then they can justify it, or it's going to be some false flag from Israel. Obviously, he's completely compromised, guys.
1: I'm hoping that Brian, you're going to tell us how you really feel sometime here in the future, because it's just you lack passion. And no, I appreciate where you're going with this, and I do think you're right that the $5,000 checks are completely bogus, just like the DOGE checks and the tariff refund checks are completely and totally bogus. The one thing that I'm surprised with is if the Trump administration says we are so flush with all this cash because America is going gangbusters like we never have before, what's happened to paying down the debt? That's the thing I can't figure out. That if just 2 years ago we were in this precarious economic position, that the national debt was going to eat up the future of our children and grandchildren, and now today, not a peep. I mean, not really a peep from the Democrats or from the Republicans on that side, but especially not from the people that are claiming massive, massive intakes in the Treasury and offering to cut us a $5,000 check. They're not talking about the debt at all.
0: You just went up to, what, $40 trillion under this guy? I mean, seriously. Look at your situation, everybody, as you're driving to work or whatever you're doing right now. Have you gotten any richer? No, you've gotten poorer. You're spending $4 and some dollar a gallon of gas, over $4 a gallon. Now, have the richer gotten richer under Trump? Completely opposite of what he said. Look at his family. Look at all the people around him. Look at the global elitists, okay? Has the wealth gap separated, or has it gotten closer, guys? Ask yourself that. And quit being stupid and buying this guy's nonsense. Yes, I voted for him, okay? But that doesn't mean I have to turn a blind eye. He promised me certain things, okay? And he hasn't kept any of his promises. I mean, the guy is an outright fraud. He's a liar. He's going to continue to enrich his little crony buddies and his own family, and we're all going to keep paying the price, and it's going to be because he's totally compromised, whether it's the Epstein files or because he took all that money from Adelson or whatever. But no, the war's not going away, trust me. They're going to keep it. War is money. People are making money.
1: People are making money. Brian, thank you so much for the phone call. You can give us a call at 303-696-1971, 303-696-1971. Oscar and Brush is up next. You can also text me if you don't have the time, and I'll write down your prediction on the paper that we're keeping it, and then going to insert it into the manila folder and hide it in the studio later on today. Our text line, the Dan Kaplis Law text line, is 720-819-5115, 720-819-5115. I want to hear your predictions for the second half of Trump's term. Going to be 82 degrees. Today is going to be our high. 58 is going to be the low. 79 tomorrow. We're going to talk to Oscar and Brush, and maybe we'll have time to get Adam, who's sitting in the command chair in the studio, his prediction for the second half of Trump's terms. We're playing Nostradamus today on the Jeff and Bill Show. 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The Answer in Colorado Springs. We're back in a moment.
2: 710 traffic.
3: Yeah, we're in pretty good shape out here now. No new problem spots. You got a little bit of leftover volume on routes like 270, both directions there out of Commerce City, I-70 West from Colorado to Brighton, and I-25 South coming into downtown, as well as heading down to and even from the Denver Tech Center. It's heavy volume, moving a little slowly, but not really heavily jammed. No new problems as far as accidents or stalls. With traffic, I'm Jonathan Steele.
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1: Nice. 710 KNUS, AM 1460 FM, 101.1 The Answer, Colorado Springs. This is where we hear both sides. Jeff and Bill Show. Jeff is on vacation. I'm Bill Thorpe, flying solo today with the help of both John Corbliss and Adam Walker. 303-696-1971 is the phone number. 303-696-1971. Or hit me on the Dan Kaplis Law text line, 720-819-5115. We're rolling through predictions. January of last year, y'all and I sat down and we made some predictions about what was going to be going on in the first half of Trump's term. We are revisiting those and getting your predictions for the second half of Trump's term. We had Dwayne and Divide say that we're going to deport 200,000 illegals. Energy and fuel costs down. I think the illegals, yes. Energy fuel costs, no. So he said kind of a mix of good and bad stuff there. We want to hear what your predictions are. I'm going to talk to Oscar in Brush. Oscar, thank you so much for calling the Jeff and Bill Show. Let me know about your predictions for the second half of Trump's term, but I want to start first, Oscar, with the Iran war. Will the Iran war be over by the end of Trump's term? Your thought.
10: Yeah, you know, Bill, that's a tough one. I want to say that he wants, I mean, for sure, he wants to close that sucker out.
1: Yeah.
10: But if they get regime change, then it'll be over. If they don't, then it won't be.
1: Oh, okay. I like that. So the idea of if regime. Okay.
10: I can add that stipulation.
1: Damn, absolutely, man. Yeah. It is your prediction. You get the you know tinfoil hat. You can make whatever prediction you want, my friend. So okay, I like that. What other predictions do you think we will see, and what do you have predictions for the second half of Trump's term? What do you expect?
10: Well, you know, I really think that you know once these midterms are over, he's going to probably go in and get that nuclear material. That's what he wants. I mean, I believe that he truly wants to make sure that Iran does not have a nuclear weapon. And the only way to really put that off for a long time is to actually get that nuclear material out of there. And he's kind of been playing politics because he wanted to, you know, win the midterms. But after the midterms are over, you know, he's a lame duck. So I think he'll use whatever military force is necessary to go and get that stuff. And then once he gets that stuff, you know, then I think he's going to be somewhat satisfied. Trump, but there's still this regime change issue. So
1: yeah, now a question with that one. So if we go and get the nuclear material, does that necessitate boots on the ground? And if so, do you think the Iranians are just going to be like, okay, go ahead and come and get this, or will they try to prevent it? Your thoughts?
10: Oh, they're absolutely going to try to prevent it, and it's absolutely going to take boots on the ground. That's why he's not doing it now. It's gonna get messy. Yeah.
1: Yeah. Ooh. Yeah. And I look at the idea that getting into that and getting into a ground war in Iran gets us. To me, it ends up bogging things down. And if you want to talk about getting into a forever war, oh, that's almost the precursor. I mean, could it go that, you know, could it end up in one of those things where we're trying to occupy portions of Iran because of their nuclear program for 20 years? Could it go that direction?
10: Well, I suppose it could, but I mean, it's not going to go that way in the next 2 years. It's going to take longer.
1: Oh, that's fair. Yeah.
10: And two, it depends on if a Democrat gets elected to the White House, or if a Republican does. I mean, if a Republican does, chances are, you know, they may or may not, depending on public sentiment, may want to continue and finish up what Donald Trump did. But if it's a Democrat, they're going to just cut it off.
1: Oscar, my friend, that might have been the most accurate prediction of the entire morning about which party controls the White House and which direction it goes. Thank you so much, Oscar. I appreciate calling from Brushman and Brush. I love that part of the state. Thank you so much for listening, and thank you for giving us a call. I'm going to jump real quick to my friend Marcus in Aurora. He's going to get a prediction for us. Now, last time you were with us, Marcus, in January of 2025, you predicted we would have the wall built. We would have as many deportations as possible and drill for energy, but you weren't really expecting prices to go down. We don't have the wall built. Deportations, I'll give you an A on that one. Drilling for energy, so-so on that one, but prices haven't fallen. My friend, how are you this morning, and what is your prediction on Trump's second term? Let's start with the Iran war. Iran war, what situation is it in at the end of Trump's term? Marcus from Aurora.
11: Here's my beliefs. You got a good memory.
1: Hey, no, I wrote it down. I'm an idiot. I'm not that smart.
11: My prediction is we're going to bomb Iran within the next few months.
1: Oh, okay.
11: With Israel's help. That's what I really believe. We're going to come in and get them, take out the infrastructure. And there's going to be a little calm there. So they can adjust, then they're going to have to decide what they're going to do, the Iranians. But I think with it, it's going to end pretty soon, and gas prices are going to drop.
1: So do you think that by the end of Trump's term, what we call the Iran war will be over and settled?
11: It'd be over and settled.
1: That's fair.
11: I know he wants to go in history as, you know, not getting in a big war, but taking care of Iran after all these years.
1: Yeah, I can see that. Now, economy predictions for the second half of Trump's term. Will we finally get America's golden age, or are we still going to be looking for the shiny brass ring? What's your feeling?
11: That one, if we can get the nuclear power and the data labs, that's more important than anything. That'll create the jobs. But if we don't get the data centers and that, then we're looking at a brass ring.
1: That's fair. Hey, Marcus, thank you so much, my friend. I appreciate you giving us a call. You can give us a call like Marcus did, 303-696-1971, 303-696-1971. Oh, we are going to go to a frequent texter, Chest Rockwell, calling us from Conifer. He's got some predictions for us on Donald Trump and his second half of his term. All righty. Good morning, my friend. Now, Iran war. What is the state of the Iran war at the end of Trump's end of this first term, so the next 2 years? Where are we at, my friend?
12: Yeah, it's perpetual. This has been set up for a long-term grind. You're kidding yourself if you think Donald Trump has any say about ending this situation. He got bullied into this. He got dared into it. His ego stepped in and made a decision to go do something that historically has been impossible to achieve. So Donald Trump is a figurehead and nothing more in this.
1: Do you think we'll have boots on the ground in 2 years at the end of the Trump term? term.
12: Buddy, that's, I pray that we don't.
1: Okay,
12: I don't know.
1: That's fair. Yeah. Now, what else do you have? What else do you think is going to happen in the second half of Trump's term? What predictions do you have?
12: I believe for this country alone and maybe the world eventually, but we're going to have massive AI chaos in our systems. I think we are tumbling this snowball to a point to where I think it is more than we can understand the capabilities of even right now. So I think our economy is going to experience a hurricane of change and despair, and I don't think our minds are ready for what's coming on that front. Second, I think we are standing at the precipice of massive wildfires and drought that are irreversible, honestly. I don't think, you know, the water supply, the watershed, the state of beetle kill, it's we can't begin to do a thing about this, and I think it's gonna interpret how we live.
1: Yeah, I think you're right about that one. We're gonna have more and more wildfires, more and more droughts. Yeah, water's gonna be more of a premium. What else you got as far as predictions?
12: I've got basically financial destruction with this Iran scenario and the ridiculous debt that is impossible to do anything about. The status of the dollar is the world currency and all this other stuff. That's what this Iran scenario is market manipulation and discharge of debt. And that's going to come down to absolutely destroy the youth in this country, I think. There's no other way to look at it.
1: Yeah, I'm worried about that as well, my friend. Thank you so much. I've written them down. We're going to put that into the manila envelope. That is Chester Rockwell's predictions for the second half of Trump's term. We can take your predictions, 303-696-1971, or on the Dan Kaplis Law text line, 720-819-5115, 720-819-5115. I'm going to get the prediction of my man, Adam Walker, of Beyond the Glass here in just a second. This is where you hear both sides. The Jeff and Bill Show, I'm flying solo today. You can hear us on 710 KNUS, AM 1460 and FM 101.1, The Answer in Colorado Springs. I'm back in a moment.
2: 710 traffic.
3: Yeah, we're still doing very well on the highways and byways out here. Not much to contend with. Just a little bit of slowing on routes like 270 at Vasquez, I-70 westbound from Colorado to Brighton, as well as I-25, which is coming in and out of downtown. Just some slight slowing there. We've had a little bit of traffic out of the Tech Center north and 225 around the spillway, but we're not in a delay mode. If you're heading to the airport, Pena's 15 minutes from I-70 to the terminal. With traffic, I'm Jonathan Steele.
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1: 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This is right here, both sides, Jeff and Bill Show. Jeff is on vacation. You've got me today, tomorrow, and Thursday. Peter Boyles, Denver radio legend, filling in on Friday. I gotta tell you, it gives me like little goose pimples every time I get to see that Peter Boyles is filling in for me, because that should not happen. There is no realm on this planet that he should be filling in for me. But he is going to be joining me tomorrow. He's going to hang out with us in the 8 o'clock hour, 7 o'clock hour tomorrow. Ted Trimpa, we're going to talk about Democrat strategies and the rise of the DSA. 9 o'clock hour, our friend Jason from the Data Center in Colorado Springs back in studio taking your questions. We're going to talk about some of the questions that have arisen lately. And George Brockler in studio with me on Thursday. We are taking your predictions. Adam Walker and I unearthed the Manila folder that had our predictions from January 20th of 2025. We are rolling through them with you and taking your predictions, because we're going to seal this sucker up later this week and put it back into the secret hiding place and then revisit it a couple of years later when Trump's term is over. Like we had Francis from Golden. He thought it was going to be a reset from America. We deport about 1 million. The taxes are going to be kept. They're going to keep the tax cut for the rich. He also said that it would be presidential rule by edict and executive orders. Francis did pretty good on that one. I want to get the opinion of my man Adam Walker behind the glass. Adam is helping me out, runs board, produces Peter Boyle's show, does video for us a lot, and he and I just goof around a lot off the air, so it's a lot of fun. So I want to hear from you, my friend, your prediction for Donald Trump's second term. First of all, Iran war. What's the state of the Iran war at the end of Trump's term in 2 years?
19: I definitely think it'll still be going on. I don't know if it will be like boots on the ground or anything, but it might be more of like a Cold War situation. But I think the tensions are still going to be there, and we'll be relatively in the same place we are now.
1: That's not good. Do you have anything better for us? What other predictions do you have, my friend?
19: I do not have anything better than that. But,
1: well, it's all the time for you today. Turn the mic off now.
19: My prediction for the second half of Trump's presidency is he will leave office with a net worth of over $1 trillion.
1: Ooh, okay. Leave office. Okay, now I want to do this. I'm writing this down. Net worth upwards of a trillion. Now, I want to give you two bites of the apple as the music's growing behind us. $1 trillion, is it just Donald Trump or family net worth? What do you want? Do you want one, both, or do you just want to cover both? Do the chip and put them between both squares?
19: I'm pretty confident in it's just going to be Donald Trump himself. His personal net worth will be $1 trillion or over.
1: Oh, nice.
19: Okay, by the time he leaves office.
1: Okay, I like that. Okay, that can, I think we can get there. I'm hesitant to say that the Iran war is going to be over. I'm going to have to think about my predictions. And this is what I looked at, and this is kind of embarrassing because I'm an idiot. In January 20th of last year, I predicted there were going to be some deportations, under 1 million. I haven't checked that number. It says Ukraine would be giving up land to settle the war. I I would say there would be an outsized tax cut and no major legislation. Now, the Ukraine war failed on that one. Don't know about the deportations. I saw the tax cut, but I said, you know, then basically outside of that, no major legislation. I can give myself probably a C-plus on that one. There's no real major legislation that has moved outside of the massive tax cut and Jobs Act that they wanted to continue. The Ukraine war gave up some land to settle the war. That's interesting. I was just reading the other day that when Jared Kushner and Steve Witkoff were negotiating in Russia with Putin's people about the end of the Ukraine war, Russia had a list of things they would need in order to end the war. Some of it is territory they don't possess right now. They wanted to take over territory they haven't won in the war. It was just like, hey, give us this stuff. And that's just really crazy. I don't understand that one. Now, later on this week, we're going to be joined by more luminaries, and I think we're going to hang this out, and we're going to refer to some of them. I've got predictions from both Ted Trimpa and George Brockler that we'll revisit later this week, and so I think we'll kind of keep this out for next couple of days and keep asking people about their predictions for the second half of the Trump term to see what happens. Joan from Lakewood, no more foreign wars. Ooh, we didn't go so well with that. No U.S. support of conflict. Not sure we can go there, but removing regulations in U.S. and prosperity for businesses. Removing regulations, I can give Joan, yeah, an A on that one. Prosperity depends on how you determine it, because Brian from Arvada says that our military-industrial complex is going gangbusters based on what was happening over in Iran. So is that a win? Is it not a win? I still have time to give you to write down your predictions as well, 720-819-5115 on the Dan Kaplis Law text line. I will write down your predictions, and maybe we'll keep this open for a couple of days and keep asking you, so then we can seal this up at the end of the week and make sure that we get everybody's predictions nailed down. Elsewhere on the prediction list, Jason from Denver said that Trump's handicap would drop to only 2 strokes in golf. Might be right about that one. They might. One of the interesting ones, Greg Lopez, independent candidate for Colorado governor, said that the immigration and border enforcement would be a top priority. He thinks we'd deport more than 250,000, probably up to 500,000 people. Probably good on that one. He said there would be a repeal of some executive orders, and the DOGE recommendations would make a more efficient bureaucracy. Not sure about that one. He also said they'd pass a budget. Ooh, oh, that hurts. That hurts. Didn't pass a budget. And I understand why Greg Lopez would be so upset about that one, because I am as well. You've heard him on our newscasts here on 710 KNUS. Rory O'Neill, he says immigration and inflation will be a problem in the first part of Trump's term. He said he's going to be looking for wages increasing, but that's going to help people out. He wasn't too certain. We had 7947 say we were going to deport all idiots, including me. Well, that didn't happen. I'm so sorry to disappoint you on that one. But we're going to hang out tomorrow with, we have got Ted Trimpa starting out the show in the 7 o'clock hour. We'll goof around in the 6 o'clock hour with y'all. 8 o'clock hour, Peter Boyles is here. And then Jason, get your questions about data centers. What have you heard about data centers? The good, the bad, and the ugly. We'll be taking all of your calls. Jason's up for anything. He'll be sitting in the studio with us for an hour tomorrow. I appreciate you chiming in about all of your predictions. Mary from Wyoming says we are going to have a massive global disaster. David from San Francisco doesn't think the Iran war is at an end. Joe from Arvada disagrees, says it will be diminishing, and he predicts gas under $2.50 a gallon by 2027. Oh, Joe from Arvada, I really, really hope that you're right about that one. We will keep taking all of your predictions, and I'll write them down as they come in on the text messages. I've got three more I've got to get to here in just a second as we wrap up the Jeff and Bill Show. Don't worry, you're only with me alone for the next 2 days. Jeff is going to be back next week. Peter Boyle's filling in for both of us on Friday. Today, expect a high of 82 degrees. 58 is going to be our overnight low. 79 degrees tomorrow for planning. Text me your predictions for the second half of Trump's term. Dan Kaplis Law, text line 720-819-5115. I'll be here in the studio taking them for just a little while longer. Hope you enjoy your Tuesday. I will see you on Wednesday. Thanks to Adam and John for making sure everything went okay today, even when I forgot about Blake. Yeah, we did that this hour. Okay. This is Jeff and Bill Show. We're here, Both Sides Talk, 710 KNUS, AM 1460 and FM 101.1 The Answer in Colorado Springs. Have a good day.
20: Seven ten traffic.
3: Yeah, we're still doing very well on the highways and byways out here. Not much to contend with. Just a little bit of slowing on routes like 270 at Vasquez, I-70 westbound from Colorado to Brighton, as well as I-25, which is coming in and out of downtown. Just some slight slowing there. We've had a little bit of traffic out of the tech center north and 225 around the spillway, but we're not in a delay mode. If you're heading to the airport, Pena's 15 minutes from I-70 to the terminal. With traffic, I'm Jonathan Steele.
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27: FBI Director Kash Patel is facing a grilling on Capitol Hill today. He's testifying before the Senate Judiciary Committee for its annual FBI oversight hearing. In his opening statement, he said crime is coming down and they've had no major security incidents while watching over events like the World Cup. President Trump is criticizing the Supreme Court for blocking his attempt to restrict mail-in voting. The High Court said today that it would not consider the emergency application the Trump administration filed seeking to block a lower court ruling that said the regulation was most likely unlawful. In a Truth Social post this morning, Trump called it another bad decision from the Supreme Court. He said this is a big loss for Republicans and America itself that he claimed will make cheating by Democrats on mail-in ballots much easier to do. Parts of the Midwest and Central Plains are in the bullseye of the latest severe weather threat. NBC's Ryan Chandler reports it comes as some cities, such as Dallas, continue to melt in the extreme heat.
28: Not only did it hit 100 degrees Monday, it was the 61st day in a row without any measurable rain. Not to be outdone, Waco reaching triple digits for the 46th time this year.
0: But today, a corridor spanning from parts of Texas to Indiana is expected to see heavy rainfall. That's prompted a level 2 out of 4 risk of flash flooding across the area. Additional downpours are expected to form across parts of Kansas and Missouri. The Federal Reserve is holding its 2-day policy meeting with a decision on interest rates coming tomorrow. The Fed is widely expected to raise rates for the first time in over 3 years. Meantime, Treasury Secretary Scott Bessent is appearing before members of the House today. A couple of protesters interrupted his testimony.
5: Growth is the condition. Mr. Secretary, this has been...
0: He's testifying on the state of the economy and the international financial system before the House Financial Services Committee. It comes as Americans face higher prices at the pump and an uptick in inflation. I'm Chris Caraggio.
25: 710 traffic.
3: Okay, we're doing pretty well with the light to moderate volume levels that we've got left over. Right now, it looks like 270 is about the slowest route, and that's going to be west up to Vasquez. Just a little bit of slow and go there. I-70 west from Colorado to Brighton, south I-25 coming into downtown, and a little bit of traffic on 225, particularly around the spillway area. Parker Road right now at, it looks like Quincy, backing up a little bit. That's a construction zone through the intersection. Be careful. With traffic, I'm Jonathan Steele.
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8: Cooler temperatures, partly cloudy to mostly cloudy skies today, and a good chance of developing showers and thunderstorms this afternoon and evening. Temperatures will be cooler today, highs only around the lower 70s, and lows tonight will drop to the upper 40s. Tomorrow, highs will be back to the lower 80s, a good chance of afternoon and evening thunderstorms. 50s Wednesday night, cooling to 75 to 80 with a good chance of showers and thunderstorms Thursday into Thursday night. Lower 80s with more showers and thunderstorms Friday, cooling to the 70s Saturday. I'm meteorologist Don Day.
9: Current temperature,
10: 56 degrees.
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15: The Alex Marlowe Show. I'm glad you're here. We got a lot to do today. A lot of fun stuff. Got some good variety for you today. Plus some scary stuff. As always, it's one of the darker shows in all of radio. We've got some evidence that Mitch McConnell is alive and actually exists and might be spacing out a little bit, but certainly is breathing. I won't say he's on his own two feet. I won't say that, but he is around. And we will talk a little bit about him, what he's up to, and what that means for our Congress. That's coming up later in the broadcast as well. I mentioned yesterday I'm going to get into some of the people that Roy Cooper, the Democrat running in North Carolina, has freed. He pardoned all sorts of different people, and his reluctance to prosecute crime has meant that more prisoners were released, and there's some really bad people. I'll give you a rundown of some of those. I've got an unbelievable Talafrico clip. And I've got Gavin Newsom fishing with Jake Tapper. All that's coming in the show. But we'll start with a little bit of AI, because that is the number one topic of conversation right now, with a lot of this discussion that, as I mentioned on the show yesterday, is sort of a hoax. It is where the top AI giants, really sort of a duopoly with OpenAI as well as the Anthropic, which is run by a guy named Dario Amodei, who's kind of a scary figure. He's the guy who would allow for a Department of War to use some of his technology so long as they had a veto power, where essentially they could tell generals exactly what they can do with the Anthropic technology, meaning you can use our AI, but you can only use it if we get to have a kill switch. So if we don't like what you guys are doing, then you guys can't, then we can override the commander-in-chief of the U.S. military. Crazy stuff, obvious God complex stuff that's going on. But they're the ones who are saying that, whoa, now it's time to hold your horses, slow down the progress of AI. And this should make all of you scratch your head, because even though AI is moving very quickly, and there is a lot of negative stuff with rapid adaptation of AI that's going to happen, and a lot of people are deeply concerned about widespread surveillance state, lack of accountability, the very noisy and odd data centers that are popping up all throughout the country, all that stuff are legitimate negative things and deserve to be discussed, and there deserves to be a public airing of all this stuff. Why would the two people or the two companies that are sort of leading this duopoly all of a sudden decide now is the time to put the brakes on? And what's more curious about it is, why on earth can't these guys just do it on their own? If they want to pace themselves, then why can't they just start pacing themselves? Why do they have to make some sort of big public proclamation? The reason why is because they're trying to achieve the moral high ground. They're trying to get it so that the Democrats win in the midterms. That's what this is about. These are people who are left of center people, who are liberal people, whose companies are staffed by Obama and Biden staffers, former people who are part of the Democrat apparatus. And them doing this public proclamation is meant to draw a contrast between what they see as the Donald Trump administration, which has been very, very negative on any sort of regulation of AI. Now, should there be some? Yes. But what does that end up looking like in the end? We've tried this stuff before, where we start having global governance, various tribunals, all sorts of different things that we've done that are models that are largely failed. We start trying to bring in the international community to reduce sovereignty of American businesses. This is just something that has gone very, very poorly in the past, and it'll continue to go poorly. And so what are the proposals? What's actually out there? Well, The point is, if the Democrats can go out there and say that, well, there's not enough AI regulation, and if they can resist the temptation to put out any sort of a hard and fast proposal, then now they've got a new election issue that they can run on, which is simply that the Republicans are incompetent to deal with this stuff, and they're letting the trains run off the tracks, and all of you are the normal people are going to be victimized here. And it's an incredibly clever platform, because you see things like the public's reaction to AI, incredibly negative. I played that cut of Harry Enten on CNN yesterday, suggesting the president's approval rating is underwater 60% or 60 points, with independents in every single cross section of the public. No one likes how the president's handling AI. And they also believe that data centers are bad. That's an 80-20 issue. People don't like the data centers. And, you know, there's plenty of reason not to like them. There's plenty of reason to not be quite as much of a doomer. But just note that the people who are putting out the doomerism are the exact people who are standing to benefit from the Democrats winning in the midterms. And all this is designed to push that forward. And so what we're seeing here now is that there has been some pushback, and it's coming from none other than Jensen Huang. Jensen Huang is the CEO of NVIDIA, which is the biggest company on earth, or the most valuable company on earth, who has essentially a monopoly on part of what we call the AI stack. This is if you spend time in Silicon Valley. I don't spend a ton, but I spend a little bit. They talk about the AI stack, which is the five or six different layers of AI that are used in basic computations. And it is, they have these GPUs, which are the actual physical units that are necessary for AI. And they have basically a monopoly on that. So they are basically a one-stop shop for a certain part of the stack. And so they're the kingmakers, and they're the ones who can kind of call whatever shots they want. And Jensen Huang, I don't see him as a necessarily MAGA aligned guy, but is certainly MAGA curious, does get along with a lot of people in the administration. I think Trump has got some admiration for him. I got to interact with him briefly in Silicon Valley, and not someone who's hostile towards MAGA, I don't think. Though he is a guy who's dealing with China, but he is selling his third-rate chips to China, which is very interesting. So he's got all these different chips. The names you may have heard that are the biggest ones are the Vera Rubin chips and the Blackwell chips. Those are the sort of Ferrari chips. He doesn't sell those to China. He sells these things called the H200s, which are kind of like the Toyota of chips, which is they're fine, they're good, and he does sell them to China. He wants to sell them to China, make money from China, but he's not giving them their elite chips, which I think is a very clever compromise, and it is one of these things where he is now pushing, all of a sudden, for lack of regulation in AI, which is noteworthy because this is the president's position. So the guy with the biggest AI company is now in line with Donald Trump and Donald Trump's administration on that we're not going to have all sorts of different regulation. And so do we need some regulation? Yeah, of course, we're going to need something. There's going to be something that's going to have be some sort of a guardrail. But it's quite noteworthy, the public show that these companies that are aligned with more Democrat politics are saying that we need to start having more regulation, and we're going to voluntarily, we're not going to do it ourselves, we're just going to call for it and do some preening socially, which I think is very, very important. A lot of this comes down to this tension, as I noted yesterday, between open weights and closed weights. So open weights are these open models, which would basically be that normal people have the option of having super elite AI, versus closed weight models, which is where only the elites control the AI. And this is where a lot of the tension is with the public, is that the people who are now calling for the regulations are the ones who benefit from a system where open weight companies will dominate. And that's where the regulation comes in. This is another one of the tricks that's out there that's important to understand, is that the closed models, Dario Amodei's Anthropic, Sam Altman's OpenAI, these are models where they are the dominant people, because it's not going to be an open thing where the public is going to have access to it at the level that they will. So what's going to happen is that if there's regulation, if there's compliance, all of the smaller firms are going to have a much harder time meeting those compliance requirements. Think of it like banks. Think of it like Wall Street. It's the compliance departments of the big banks are huge. And if you want to be an upstart, you're going to have to hang to a level where you're going to have incredible expenditures, incredible amounts of money, incredible amounts of time and resources going to be dedicated towards meeting those regulatory requirements. And that really does favor the established brands that are already huge. And so the open models are going to suffer with the more regulation. And that's why the bigger companies are calling for it now. So they want a sort of too big to fail infrastructure for AI. That's what's being called for here. And so if you think they're just being altruistic, no, absolutely not. That's not the point. They're trying to make it so that only the biggest AI companies can succeed. And Jensen, because he's so big, and NVIDIA is saying, wait a minute, I see what's going on here. You guys want to slow down, you do it yourself. We're going full steam ahead, and we think that's the best policy for America winning and America dominating in the space. That's what President Trump sees. So there's a lot more nuance here that I'm not going to be able to get through all of it every show. We could talk about nothing else and cover all the stuff. But just note that there is a big game being played, and it's very election-focused. I'll tell you one thing, with all the economic chaos that's going on right now, oil spiking, I'll come back to that right now. 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
3: Folks, Jeff Hunt here in support of Project Taurus, the new development coming to Colorado Springs. You may have heard my interviews with Jason Green, who's helping bring it to town. If so, you know what I know, that this is a great, community-minded, national defense-supporting project that will bring good, high-paying jobs to Colorado Springs while creating a new national standard on non-invasive water, noise, and energy use.

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3: FBI Director Kash Patel is testifying before lawmakers on Capitol Hill. In his opening remarks, he said they've captured 10 of the most wanted criminals around the world under his watch. The FBI director said crime is coming down and they've had no major security incidents while watching over events like the World Cup. In a back and forth with Louisiana Republican John Kennedy, Patel was asked about why the FBI changed hiring criteria that would consider some criminal offenders. Patel said in some cases people were forced into committing crimes through human trafficking, and that was one reason why the agency changed criteria for employment. The First Lady is in North Carolina today. Melania Trump is delivering remarks at Mountain View Elementary School in Ashe County to promote education, technology, and community resilience. President Trump, meantime, will also stop in North Carolina this week. And voters in Delaware are heading to the polls today for the state's primary races. Delaware is the last state on the primary calendar before the midterms in November. I'm Chris Caraggio.
2: 710 Traffic.
4: Yeah, we have very light volume on the highways. No problem spots here currently. Heading to the airport, Peña is 15 minutes from I-70 to the terminal. I-70 west from Peña, heading back to I-25, just over 10 minutes. And 225 out of Aurora between I-70 and I-25, about 10 minutes also. We're still looking real good on the freeways everywhere else. I-25, just some slight slowing as you're coming into downtown southbound around Spear. With traffic, I'm Jonathan Steele.
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2: Denver weather.
7: Cooler temperatures, partly cloudy to mostly cloudy skies today, and a good chance of developing showers and thunderstorms this afternoon and evening. Temperatures will be cooler today. Highs only around the lower 70s, and lows tonight will drop to the upper 40s. Tomorrow, highs will be back to the lower 80s, a good chance of afternoon and evening thunderstorms. 50s Wednesday night, cooling to 75 to 80 with a good chance of showers and thunderstorms Thursday into Thursday night. Lower 80s with more showers and thunderstorms Friday, cooling to the 70s Saturday. I'm meteorologist Don Day.
8: Current temperature,
9: 58 degrees.
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4: FBI Director Kash Patel is facing a grilling on Capitol Hill today. He's testifying before the Senate Judiciary Committee for its annual FBI oversight hearing. In his opening statement, he said crime is coming down and they've had no major security incidents while watching over events like the World Cup. President Trump is criticizing the Supreme Court for blocking his attempt to restrict mail-in voting. The High Court said today that it would not consider the emergency application the Trump administration filed seeking to block a lower court ruling that said the regulation was most likely unlawful. In a Truth Social post this morning, Trump called it another bad decision from the Supreme Court. He said this is a big loss for Republicans and America itself that he claimed will make cheating by Democrats on mail-in ballots much easier to do. Parts of the Midwest and Central Plains are in the bullseye of the latest severe weather threat. Today, a corridor spanning from parts of Texas to Indiana is expected to see heavy rainfall. That's prompted a level 2 out of 4 risk of flash flooding across the area. I'm Chris Caraggio.
3: 710 Traffic.
5: Okay, we're trying to track down a crash on 225. It's being reported southbound near 6. It might be maybe a little bit closer to Colfax. There is a bit of a backup forming. Not quite sure what lane's going to be blocked in there, but slight delays definitely southbound 225 just past Colfax. Peña's running a little heavy coming out of the airport. I-70 does look good from Peña West back to I-25, about 10 minutes. And I-25 between downtown and the tech center still about 10 minutes on your drive time. With traffic, I'm Jonathan Steele.
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7: Cooler temperatures, partly cloudy to mostly cloudy skies today, and a good chance of developing showers and thunderstorms this afternoon and evening. Temperatures will be cooler today. Highs only around the lower 70s, and lows tonight will drop to the upper 40s. Tomorrow, highs will be back to the lower 80s, a good chance of afternoon and evening thunderstorms. 50s Wednesday night, cooling to 75 to 80 with a good chance of showers and thunderstorms Thursday into Thursday night. Lower 80s with more showers and thunderstorms Friday, cooling to the 70s Saturday. I'm meteorologist Don Day.
8: Current temperature,
9: 58 degrees.
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10: Week one of the NFL closed out with a blowout. The Chiefs rolling the Broncos 31-10 in the Monday night game. KC running back Kenneth Walker, 173 yards rushing with a TD run and catch. And Patrick Mahomes, back from last season's ACL injury, scored the first TD of the night on a 15-yard run.
11: For me, running, like I said, I wasn't going to. And then going for the end zone, it kind of gave me that confidence that I can go out there and be myself.
10: Mahomes ended up throwing for two TDs as well, going 15 of 27 for 184 yards. NFL injury news. Vikings quarterback Kyler Murray is a question mark for Minnesota's Week 2 game in Chicago. Murray in concussion protocol after taking a big hit Sunday in the Vikings' win over the Packers. Backup Carson Wentz QB'd that victory. And Eagles Pro Bowl O-lineman Landon Dickerson out at least 4 weeks. He was placed on IR with a knee issue. Among the baseball last night, the Yankees beat the Twins 8-3. The Yanks clinch a playoff berth. Aaron Judge hit his first home run since returning from injury. I'm Matt McCoy.
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15: 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Tuesday, September the 15th, Scott Jennings here, Common Sense for the American People, tracking all the most important political news in these great United States. We zoom down to Texas, where Eric Flores is a former federal prosecutor and Army infantry officer who took on cartels in the courtroom and served along the southern border. He is now the Republican nominee fighting to flip Texas' 34th congressional district. Let's hear what the Flores campaign is telling the people there in South Texas at cut number four.
16: Please welcome the Republican nominee for the 34th Congressional District of the state of Texas, Eric Flores.
17: I've worn the uniform. I've prosecuted the criminals. I've stood the watch on the southern border. We can secure our border when we have leaders with the courage to do it. So let's secure the border. Let's stand behind our Border Patrol agents, crush the cartels, and most importantly, protect our families. And I'm ready to take that same fight to Congress for Texas 34. Let's flip South Texas red. God bless Texas.
15: That language, that speech was on the floor of the Republican midterm convention that was in Dallas just the other day. I was there. I can personally attest. Eric Flores had the convention on its feet, and Eric joins us live now on the Scott Jennings Show. Welcome in, Eric.
18: Scott, thanks for having us on this afternoon.
15: Yeah, it was good to see your speech down there in Dallas. The Republicans were excited about your campaign. You're challenging a Democrat incumbent named Vicente Gonzalez. Make the case. Why is it time to throw out Gonzalez and install Flores?
18: Well, we got a far-left Democrat. He's been there 10 years nearly. I call him a glorified piece of furniture, not passed a single piece of substantive legislation. He's voting 80 to 85% of the time with AOC and Ilhan Omar. He calls himself the right kind of Democrat. There's no such thing. He's the wrong type of Democrat, and he's certainly wrong currently for South Texas. Completely out of touch with South Texas constituents, you know, as, you know, shown by his voting record time and time again, just pushing this woke agenda.
15: I assume you all are debating the economy and what to do about it down there in South Texas. Let's hear a little bit of what Vicente Gonzalez says. At one time, he was out touting the Biden economic recovery. Let's hear a little bit of that in cut number two.
19: We've been able to put shots in arms, monies in pockets, keep businesses open, get kids back to school, and get our economy wide open again. Our unemployment levels are at pre-pandemic lows. Our the oil and gas, I know everybody was talking about oil and gas, but in the last election, gas is over $75 a barrel, and Texas is thriving again.
15: So that was back when Joe Biden was the president, and Gonzalez couldn't have been happier about it. What do you think about that, Eric?
18: Well, again, just shows his incompetence and how out of touch he is with policy, and especially South Texas. I mean, why didn't he mention that inflation was 9.1%? Why didn't he mention, you know, the unemployment or the lack there of jobs that the Biden administration had added? Or let's just even take it, you know, even further. The just outrageous spending, trillions and trillions of dollars, the trade deficit that now the President Trump, you know, agenda or administration has inherited. And let's not, you know, why wasn't he touting the gas prices? We're not even as close to the highest gas prices under sleepy Joe Biden. Right now, our inflation rate's 4.1%. The president's added over 750,000 non-paying farming jobs. That's sound policy, not what he just said.
15: Perhaps more alarmingly, Gonzalez was closely aligned with Biden when it comes to the border security, and immigration policy. I want you to listen to this and react. Cut number three.
20: you come away from that wondering, which is it? And you talked about whether or not people are being incentivized to come here. What impact does that kind of mixed messaging have?
21: Yeah, it's very concerning. And I think we should have a very aggressive message that we can have a place in southern Mexico, a processing center where you can come in and you register and you can maybe even have your hearing there. I mean, obviously we're doing a lot on Zoom now. We can do so much, and we can do so much better than we're doing now. And I think the administration is on the right track, but we don't have a lot of time. We got to move fast.
15: Your opponent says Joe Biden was, quote, on the right track when it comes to border security. Your rebuttal, Eric.
18: Yeah, this one just enrages me. You know, I don't get my talking points from some sort of political brief, you know, on Monday or CNN or Fox News. You know, I live border security. I'm actually endorsed by the National Border Patrol Council. I was in the trench. I dismantled one of the largest human smuggling organizations in South Texas. So for him to say that is just another case in point how out of touch he is with South Texas, saying that they're on the right track. What he's talking about, what I call the Mayorkas absolute epic failure, created the conduit of chaos. We had a humanitarian crisis by doing that. 10 city, we flew members of that administration over the border at that time. And let me tell you, there was thousands and thousands of people suffering, thousands and thousands of people being released into this country, ravaging our communities. And because of that, you know, unfortunately, you know, illegal aliens who have come to this country have killed, you know, innocent American citizens. Just, it's what a joke.
15: We're talking to Eric Flores. He's the Republican nominee for Congress in the Texas 34th Congressional District. This is one of the most closely watched congressional districts in America, one of those middle ground seats that will decide the majority. Eric, I want to continue to focus in a little bit on your work as a prosecutor. As you mentioned, you helped dismantle a major human smuggling operation when you were a federal prosecutor. What changes do we need to further make in our immigration system to break the cartel's business model permanently?
18: Look, I said this time and time again, and I applauded, you know, a lot of the prosecutors that I served with who were more focused on, of course, the drug cartel, you know, initiatives. But in order to really crush these cartels, one, we have already designated them as a, you know, terrorist organization. That gives us a little bit more investigatory power and discretion there. That's step number one. But step number two that we're now focusing on is we need to continue to follow the money. These drug organizations can reproduce, you know, their loads of fentanyl and cocaine in a snap of a finger. But what they cannot reproduce is when you seize the money that has entered into the American banking system through their money laundering operations. You crush the money, you know, nexus to these organizations, you will crush them immediately.
15: Eric Flores is our guest here on the Scott Jennings Show, running for Congress down in South Texas. Look, if Democrats regain the majority this fall, if a Democrat were to become president in 2028, it's my estimation that the border would be thrown wide open once again. You're down in South Texas. You've lived this as a prosecutor, and you live it as part of this community. How has life changed for the better in South Texas now that the border has been closed by President Trump? And how would it change if Democrats were to come and reopen it?
18: Well, I'll tell you, you got people like James Talafrico and his best friend, you know, Vicente Gonzalez, who they would much rather have open borders and have a doormat just welcoming these illegal aliens into this country. Let me tell you, on day one, President Trump secured the border. We've had 50-year all-time low apprehensions, 15 months of not releasing a single illegal alien into this country under those fraudulent asylum claims under sleepy Joe Biden. Let me tell you, the community has improved drastically. The farmers and the ranchers are no longer being ravaged by these illegal crossings. Law enforcement, Border Patrol agents now have the resources and are now being able to do the job that they signed up for, to protect our community and to secure our border. And they are very much appreciative of course, Paul Pettis, the union president, as well as the Trump administration for finally giving them the resources, the manpower, and most importantly, the wherewithal to do their jobs.
15: Eric, I want to talk a little bit about Social Security. That's always a big topic in midterms because senior citizens in this country vote at extremely high proportions. That'll be the case in your district. Last summer, the Republicans in Congress passed the One Big Beautiful Bill Act. It created a new $6,000 tax deduction for seniors age 65 and older. That makes Social Security benefits tax-free for about 88% of recipients. The president says no tax on Social Security. Every Democrat in Congress, including your opponent, voted against that tax cut for Social Security. Have you taken a position on the Big Beautiful Bill? Have you taken a position on how to best protect Social Security and the seniors of your district?
18: Absolutely. The working family tax cut to the One Big Beautiful Bill was just a really, really great, and I cannot, you know, preface this. It was an amazing piece of legislation. Let's go straight to the senior benefits, you know, where there is no longer, you know, they're not taxing the senior benefits on their Social Security. That is a huge help to them. That will be a vast majority of the voter, you know, this come midterm election cycle. Now, my opponent voted for essentially the biggest tax hike since World War II. But now what does he have to do? He has to lie to the constituents and run his political charade just like he's been. He's actually putting out fake signs, you know, that we're trying to defund Social Security, which is ridiculous. What he should do is apologize to the South Texas constituents for now taxing, for voting against no tax on their Social Security. We plan to continue to do that, to protect senior benefits. We know it's important. These hardworking Americans have paid into the system for so long. We need to continue to make sure that they have access to it.
15: Eric Flores, congressional candidate from the 34th District in Texas, is our guest. Eric, you were an Army infantry officer. Obviously, we're still fighting against the Iranians, although I've contended we've already won this war. We're just waiting for the president to formally announce it. What's your view on our action against Iran? And talk to us about, if you go to Congress as a veteran yourself, what you'll do to protect the veterans of this war and all the American heroes who've served our country.
18: Well, Scott, I'll tell you, I'm actually still serving as a still an infantry officer captain with the 72nd IBCT as an operations officer. So I'm back in the saddle, have strapped those boots back on because I believe in, you know, the Sec Wars leadership and this administration. And God willing, you know, if they need me, I'm ready to get back in the fight. Now, we've had 40 years of presidents talking about that we needed to do something about Iran. Finally, President Trump has the intestinal fortitude to stand up to these, you know, these very deadly threats who can never have a nuclear weapon. He did it. And of course, people, you know, again, it goes back to just folks having TDS. Now we have degraded a near peer threat for at least two generations of being combat ineffective. That doesn't mean that they can't launch a couple of rocks or missiles at us, but for two generations, they are combat ineffective. I have full faith the administration will wrap this up here in the near future. And of course, going to Congress as a service member myself, you know, it's always going to be my priority as someone who has actually worn the uniform, know what it is like to be in those boots. I'll be fighting for them vigorously, just like I have as a company commander, platoon leader, and so on.
15: Eric Flores, before we go, if somebody wants to get in touch with your campaign, how do they do it?
18: I encourage them to go to www.ericflores.com. You can find us, of course, on X, Instagram, Facebook. Would love to hear from every constituent and just peel back every single one of my opponent's lies. Yep. He's been running this political charade. He says he's the right kind of Democrat. Well, I got news for him. He's the wrong kind of Democrat, and he's wrong for South Texas.
15: Eric Flores, thanks for joining us. Back with more after this.
0: 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The powerful new documentary, Remember the Alamo. Don't Sharia My Texas, exposes an America under siege from within.
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0: In a coordinated decades-long effort, Islamic law is infiltrating American society. In the battle for Western civilization, Texas stands on the front line.
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0: And like they say, don't mess with Texas.
1: This is another Alamo. This time, we're going to win.
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6: Ronald Reagan understood that freedom sometimes requires more than quiet diplomacy. It requires moral clarity. On June 12, 1987, standing before the Brandenburg Gate in a divided Berlin, Reagan issued a direct challenge to Soviet leader Mikhail Gorbachev. "Mr. Gorbachev, tear down this wall." The Berlin Wall was more than concrete and barbed wire. It represented a system that restricted movement, divided families, and denied millions the freedoms Americans often take for granted. Reagan refused to treat that division as permanent. He understood that free nations must be willing to identify the difference between liberty and oppression, and have the courage to say so. 2 years later, the Berlin Wall fell. Freedom survives when people refuse to accept tyranny as inevitable. So when freedom is challenged today, will we have the courage to defend it with the same clarity?
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26: Ready for more common sense? 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
15: Tuesday, September the 15th, busy day up on Capitol Hill. The FBI Director Kash Patel was testifying today, and he told members of Congress that the FBI is putting America's most dangerous fugitives behind bars. Kash Patel told lawmakers that the Bureau has captured all 10 of its most wanted violent fugitives over the past 18 months. Let's hear that. Cut number 7.
27: In 2025, according to the Uniform Crime Report, we delivered the largest reduction in the murder rate in the history of America. We, the FBI, captured more than 2.5 times the number of the top 10 most wanted fugitives on the FBI's list from the prior administration. In fact, Mr. Chairman, I'm proud to announce today, and I hate to correct you, we haven't captured 9 of the top 10 most individuals on our list. We've captured 10. Just this past weekend, we captured a thug down in Venezuela who is on our most wanted list and on the run for years. He has been captured, apprehended, and is on his way back to the United States of America. That's 10 of 10. Nobody in the FBI history has done that.
15: Kash Patel testifying today that this is all part of a historic crime crackdown under President Trump, one that he says has also produced more than 54,000 violent crime arrests. And when it comes to the issue of fraud, Patel says the Bureau has captured six of the most wanted fraudsters in just the last 3 months. Let's hear that. Cut nine.
27: And that's success on the top 10. When I was having a discussion with the vice president, he said, can't we replicate that on the fraudsters that are fleecing American seniors and our kids of money that they need? So we launched, pursuant to the vice president's idea, the most wanted fraudsters list with the same motive behind it. We need information on where these individuals are hiding out, and we need information to piece together some of their cases. So since June, this is no small task. We have captured and arrested and brought back to justice six of the most wanted fraudsters. I think there's 12 on that list right now, totaling $2 billion in fraud across Medicare, SNAP, COVID-19 relief funds, PPA, and whatnot. They were on the run collectively for 5,000 days on four separate continents, and each one of them has been arrested, and one's in the pipeline to come back. We'll get them back shortly, but all are in custody, and five of the six are here in the United States.
15: The suspects are connected to cases involving billions of dollars in alleged fraud. Patel says the message is simple. If you steal from the American taxpayer, the FBI will find you. So today, Kash Patel testifying that we're throwing bad guys in jail. You know, it seems to me that there is a very clear contrast to be drawn in these congressional campaigns around the country. You've got a Republican administration catching the most violent criminals, catching the most audacious fraudsters, and throwing them in jail. And at the same time, you have a Democratic Party whose policy is to release violent illegal aliens from jails and not cooperate with the federal government. One party trying to throw violent criminals, audacious fraudsters in jail, and one party saying, if you're here illegally and you're a violent person, we don't care. In fact, what we'd like to do is let you out of jail to roam free in the community to commit further violent acts. To me, it's a very clear contrast that can and should and hopefully will be drawn in these congressional campaigns coming up this November. Coming up in the next hour, by the way, still a lot of stuff going on up on Capitol Hill. At around 2:15, the Digital Asset Market Clarity Act, shorthand in Washington is just the Clarity Act, should be on the Senate floor. This is a sweeping 600-page bill that establishes or would establish the first comprehensive federal regulatory framework for cryptocurrencies. This is extremely controversial. You have some people pushing hard for this. You have some people who are skeptical of it. You've got a full-blown public affairs environment out there of people lobbying for and lobbying against. As of last week, the vibe in Washington was this was going to fail. Republicans made a last-ditch offer over the weekend to try to meet some Democratic demands, but it doesn't look like it's going to be enough, but we don't know yet. We're not quite sure what's going to happen, but this is supposedly coming up at around 2:15. Also next hour, at the White House press briefing podium, as you know, they've not named a new press secretary yet, as we're all painfully aware, and they're rotating through some folks, the Attorney General Todd Blanche will come through and brief the press at the White House podium. So we'll be keeping an eye on the Senate floor and the White House press briefing room for you. We take a break now, we get more news, and we come back with all of that right after this on the Scott Jennings Show.
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11: The midterms are almost here, and Republicans could be in deep trouble. Polls show Democrats leading in key races. Tonight, Rob Finnerty on Newsmax reveals the growing threat from the DSA and the radical left. With less than 60 days to go, Finnerty says it's time for the GOP to hit the panic button. The House may go, and control of the Senate is up for grabs. 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Americans are angry, and the progressive left wants total control of Congress. Tallarico, El Sayed, AOC, Bernie Sanders. Finnerty reveals President Trump's secret plan to fight back and what you can do to help him. Don't miss Finnerty tonight at 8 p.m. Eastern on Newsmax. 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
6: President Trump says the Supreme Court made another bad decision when it blocked his attempt to restrict mail-in voting.
16: The High Court said Monday that it would not consider the emergency application the Trump administration filed, seeking to block a lower court ruling that said the regulation was most likely unlawful. Trump said on Truth Social that this is a big loss for Republicans and America itself, that he claimed will make cheating by the Democrats on mail-in ballots much easier to do.
6: The Pentagon says the Iran war has cost at least $42 billion. That's a $4.5 billion increase on the most recent Department of War public estimate more than 6 months into the conflict. The latest figure is the first official update from the Trump administration on the war since July and was provided to congressional defense committees in August, an aide told The Hill. Congressman Thomas Massey is moving to impeach Secretary of War Pete Hegseth over the Iran war. The Kentucky Republican introduced a resolution today. He accuses Hegseth of going against Congress and called the Iran war unlawful. The effort is likely a long shot in the Republican-controlled Congress. House Democrats previously introduced articles of impeachment against Hegseth in April. Treasury Secretary Scott Bessent is appearing before members of the House. He and Democratic Congresswoman Maxine Waters went back and forth earlier in the hearing.
17: The U.S. bond market has been the best performing
19: bond market
17: in the world.
19: Yes, and I know, Mr. Secretary.
17: Reclaiming my time.
19: You keep talking, I'll keep reclaiming my time.
6: He's testifying on the state of the economy and the international financial system before the House Financial Services Committee. It comes as Americans face higher prices at the pump and an uptick in inflation. Bessent will also be testifying as the yield on 10-year Treasury bonds surpassed 5% for only the second time since the 2008 financial crisis. I'm Chris Caraggio.
3: 710 traffic.
20: All right, we've got one accident still working on 225 southbound just down past Colfax. It looks like we still have a backup in that area as you're coming off I-70. Looks like some pretty heavy stop and go just through that stretch and then opening up the rest of the way through Aurora. I-70 west from Colorado to Brighton, 270 up through Vasquez. Little slowing. Pena looks good to and from the airport. One other problem spot's coming out of the foothills on Mount Vernon Canyon. Actually, I-70 there at Lookout Mountain, left lanes block with some slowing. With traffic, I'm Jonathan Steele.
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9: Cooler temperatures, partly cloudy to mostly cloudy skies today, and a good chance of developing showers and thunderstorms this afternoon and evening. Temperatures will be cooler today, highs only around the lower 70s, and lows tonight will drop to the upper 40s. Tomorrow, highs will be back to the lower 80s, a good chance of afternoon and evening thunderstorms, 50s Wednesday night, cooling to 75 to 80 with a good chance of showers and thunderstorms Thursday into Thursday night, lower 80s with more showers and thunderstorms Friday, cooling to the 70s Saturday. I'm meteorologist Don Day.
3: Current temperature,
1: 61 degrees.
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2: President Trump is unhappy with the Supreme Court for blocking his attempt to restrict mail-in voting. The High Court said today that it would not consider the emergency application the Trump administration filed seeking to block a lower court ruling that said the regulation was most likely unlawful. In a Truth Social post this morning, Trump called it another bad decision from the Supreme Court. FBI Director Kash Patel is testifying before lawmakers on Capitol Hill. In his opening remarks, he said they've captured 10 of the most wanted criminals around the world under his watch. The FBI director said crime is coming down and they've had no major security incidents while watching over events like the World Cup. In a back and forth with Louisiana Republican John Kennedy, Patel was asked about why the FBI changed hiring criteria that would consider some criminal offenders. Patel said in some cases people were forced into committing crimes through human trafficking, and that was one reason why the agency changed criteria for employment. I'm Chris Caraggio.
1: 710 Traffic.
3: All right, not too bad on the drive. You still have one accident working on the freeways. That's out on 225 southbound, just down past Colfax. Got some backups in the area. May take you a few extra minutes as you're coming through, but fairly light everywhere else. One other accident just popping up on Sheridan southbound, right at the I-76 interchange. Do have some construction at 84th and Federal causing delays, as well as Sable at 136th out of Brighton. With traffic, I'm Jonathan Steele.
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5: Cooler temperatures, partly cloudy to mostly cloudy skies today, and a good chance of developing showers and thunderstorms this afternoon and evening. Temperatures will be cooler today. Highs only around the lower 70s, and lows tonight will drop to the upper 40s. Tomorrow, highs will be back to the lower 80s, a good chance of afternoon and evening thunderstorms. 50s Wednesday night, cooling to 75 to 80 with a good chance of showers and thunderstorms Thursday into Thursday night. Lower 80s with more showers and thunderstorms Friday, cooling to the 70s Saturday. I'm meteorologist Don Day.
6: Current temperature,
7: 61 degrees.
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8: With the Wall Street Business Report, I'm Rich Thomason. Wall Street's benchmarks are struggling to stay positive. AI stocks slid and oil prices continue to climb as Mideast fighting squeezes the global flow of crude amid rising doubts that the U.S. and Iran will end the war soon. The cost of gasoline is taking a larger bite out of Americans' budgets. AAA's national average for a gallon of regular, $4.32, up a penny from yesterday. It's 17 cents more than a week ago. Diesel averages a record $6.26 a gallon. The Federal Reserve is widely expected to lift its short-term interest rate tomorrow for the first time in several years to fight stubbornly high inflation. An increase in the Fed's rate, currently about 3.6%, is not guaranteed, but most analysts and economists expect a rate hike from the Fed. For the Wall Street Business Report, I'm Rich Thomas.
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6: College sports is changing fast. We have NIL deals, that's name, image, and likeness, the transfer portal, and billions of dollars reshaping the game. Now, many people think it's time for Congress to step in. One of those people is Missouri Senator Eric Schmidt. He is leading the push with the Protect College Sports Act, and he joins us now. Senator Schmidt, welcome back to the Scott Jennings Show.
13: It's good to be with you, Scott. Before we get into college sports, I will just note that I have a St. Louis Cardinals Navy Road hat above my left shoulder here, specifically for you. So,
6: well, I noted that. I'm glad to see it. I have been dutifully watching our Redbirds. We're kind of limping a little bit here, and I was hopeful we might sneak into the wild card. It seems like a bridge too far right now.
13: Yeah, it is. But, you know, there was a lot of debate on they had gone away from the navy blue caps on the road, and the fans, you know, you got to give the people what they want, and the fans demand it, and they're back. I love them, so I'm glad they're back.
6: Well, we're living in a populist age, and demanded the hats, and we got the hats. I'll just take one more moment on this. You know who I love? The new catcher, Bernal. This guy can play. This guy's going to be our catcher for 15 years, I think. He's awesome.
13: He's 19, right? I think he's 19.
6: Young kid and just raking. The swing looks great. Looks great behind the plate.
13: Well, and I'll tell you what. Like, for me this year, my expectations were somewhat tempered. I was happy because who are the core players that are going to be on the next great team? And I think they have kind of figured that out a little bit with some guys. Burleson's had a great year. Obviously, Walker. Oh. You know, so and they're stocked with young pitching. Liam Doyle down in the minors, so they got a lot of good arms. So I'm optimistic of the next 5 years here.
6: Let me ask you about downtown St. Louis, since we're talking about it. Obviously, Busch Stadium is that's why when I come to St. Louis, I'm usually coming to go to Busch Stadium.
13: Yeah,
6: downtown St. Louis, a little bit of a ghost town usually when I'm there. What do you make of it right now? Are people feeling like they still want to stay away? Is anything improved in downtown St. Louis? What's the deal there?
13: Yeah, so I think there's a couple things that are going on. One, you know, with the advent of Ballpark Village, which for your watchers or listeners, if you're like looking over left field, that whole kind of entertainment complex there, it has brought more people to that section, so that it's less diffused. There were more bars that were probably a little bit more scattered around downtown. Now the stadium is very active. So, you know, there have been challenges. I think the good news here is that one of the things I've fought for is that we now have, from a federal law enforcement perspective, the largest infusion of permanent FBI agents anywhere in the country per capita in St. Louis now. The crime has come down dramatically. That's good. I think that was maybe something that people were concerned about, but I think that we're making real progress on that front. But, you know, the other thing, too, is when you have 40,000 people at a game, that's a little different than, 25,000 people at a game. And so I think when the attendance numbers pick up, there'll be a lot more activity. So I am bullish on it. But that corridor from the Arch, down central downtown at Union Station, there's still a lot of things going on there.
6: So what are you hearing from the team and your contacts with Major League Baseball about the potential for a lockout next season? I mean, it seems more likely than not. Are you worried about that?
13: Yeah, they're actually some of the owners will be in town this week, and so Bill DeWitt III, I'm sure I'll catch up with him. I think that that is looming out there as a potential lockout kind of situation. I don't know. I mean, I don't have any real like good feel for it right now, but I think that for I'll just take it from a fan's perspective. I think that you want to make sure that a lot of different teams have hope for competing for a world championship. It's certainly been something as Cardinal fans been part of the magic of this franchise, the crown jewel of the National League, that you had championships in the 20s, in the 30s, in the 40s, in the 60s, in the 80s, in 06, 11. I mean, just a chain of success there. And that's what makes a great organization a great organization. And every team that maybe doesn't have the rich organizational history of the Cardinals wants to know that they can compete. The challenge right now, I think, especially with the Dodgers, is that there might be 25 or 26 teams that don't really feel that way halfway through the season. And, so something's going to have to happen here, but it'll play out. And I hope it doesn't, lead to something where we don't see baseball being played next year. I hope people can kind of come to an agreement, but we'll see.
6: Yeah. I'm worried about a lockout. I agree with you. This idea of selling hope. I mean, at the beginning of the year, you want to believe you have a chance, and the disparity in payrolls has really made that impossible for a great many franchises. Well, let's, Senator Schmidt, let's shift gears to college sports. Let's specifically talk about this name, image, and likeness issue. It was supposed to let these college athletes profit from their name and their use of their image and such. Instead, critics of this system say it has just turned into this wild, wild west, unrestricted pay for play. In your opinion, has the NIL situation gone too far? And talk to us about this legislation, the Protect College Sports Act, what it would do to fix it.
13: Yeah, I think we are in a place now where the pendulum has swung in a direction that's just out of balance. And there are no rules that can be enforced. And so at the crux of it, how we got here over the last 10 years, to your point, there's been a lot of litigation about name, image, and likeness. And the advent of this was, you know, guys who are playing college football are playing EA Sports. They see their name and their image and their likeness on the screen, but they're not ever being compensated. I don't have a problem for them being compensated for that. But what's happened now is that the NCAA or any governing body doesn't have the legal authority to enforce any rules. And now that's all being challenged and they're losing in court. That's how you see 27-year-olds now playing against 17-year-olds. It's how you see somebody who's transferred four or five times to four or five different schools in that time period. Graduation rates have plummeted. And by way of the economics of it all, the truth of the matter is college football has subsidized because it's the revenue generator, the only one. And basketball is kind of a break-even proposition, makes a little money. The NCAA actually makes some money on the tournament. But if that's been the business model that funds all the non-revenue sports, the women's sports and Olympic sports, what happens when you start losing money on college football program or all your money is going there? You're eventually going to get to a point where you're not going to have the same offering of sports. There are 500,000 student athletes in this country. I happen to be one of them a long time ago. There's a lot of great lessons you learn about leadership and perseverance and grit. Not everybody's going to go to the pros. So you want to have a system, an ecosystem that is healthy. And we've gotten to a place now where that's not the case. And so what the bill does is to say it gives very limited antitrust exemption status to the NCAA to say you can enforce a five-year eligibility window. You can enforce a one-time free transfer rule. I think that goes a long way. There's also, through this House settlement, Scott, there's about $21 million that can be used for all sports for payment to players. But we all know that there's been an end around all of this. LSU's roster might be, football roster might be $40 million. So it seeks to kind of close right. those loopholes. It gives you a retention cap of $22 million, $5 million that can be used for women's sports that doesn't get account, it kind of go against your cap number. So it brings some sanity to it. It has the market that is established and the rules can be enforced if you violate any of those rules, whether it's, you know, the eligibility issue or if a school's going above the cap number, there's a college sports commission that can enforce it. So it's a long way of saying it finally establishes the ability through an act of Congress for the NCAA to enforce basic rules. And I think people want that. You know, from a fan's perspective, they want to know that, that their, you know, team's going to be on the field. They get to know some of these players. The players are still going to get paid. And if you're the backup at Alabama and you want to transfer to Louisville, you can still do that, but you get one time to do it. And I think that's good for the student athlete too.
6: Yeah. This issue of the rosters, you used to talk to, and look, I'm a college sports fan. I love football. I love basketball, all college baseball. But, you know, when I was a kid, not that long ago, you could sort of follow a team and, you know, year to year, you'd see some familiar names over a 2-3-4 year period. Now it feels like the entire roster yeah. turns over for these sports every single year. And you've got these kids going to four or five different colleges in a 5 year period. I mean, to the average person, it feels like, well, look, this is no longer about, students. It's about athletes, but the student athlete part of it has been totally lost. You feel like this restriction on the transfer piece would kind of restore a little bit of the educational piece of college?
13: Yeah, sports? I think that's probably, if you had to pick one reform in here, that's maybe the most significant in how it would play out for the benefit of the student athletes, the benefit for fans. It's the one-time transfer rule. And now if the coach leaves, you can leave. But you get one free transfer and you get to pick and decide when that time is right. But I agree with you. The other thing that's happening is, if you don't have that and you don't have this retention pool, think of Western Kentucky, the Hilltoppers, right? It's very difficult for them to compete with schools that are, you know, spending the amount of money that they're spending. And so And then, you know, the big two conferences, the SEC and the Big Ten, I mean, most of those schools will be okay. Although Rutgers lost over $100 million on their athletic department. Eventually this starts to affect taxpayers too. So there's a lot of things at play here, but I do think that restores sanity. It just creates some basic rules. And if you would have asked me, Scott, a few years ago about it, just as a fan, does Congress have a role in this? I would have been very skeptical. But the truth is there's only one entity on the planet that can grant the antitrust exemption status, and that's Congress. And that's why I think it's important for us to act, because if you play this out, like if you and I are doing this 3 years from now, it's just, you're going to have so many student athletes without opportunities, so many sports being dropped. They'll still have to comply with Title IX, but like you'll just won't have the women's volleyball team, and maybe you don't have a baseball team. Baseball teams don't generate revenue unless you're like at Ole Miss or something. So anyway, so I just think it's important to kind of preserve this really unique American institution. One of the few things that still brings us together. I don't care when I'm at a sporting event, I give a rip about what somebody's politics are to my left or to my right. We're wearing the same jersey, and there's something communal about that. It's very important for a society and our culture. So I think it's important.
6: Talking with Senator Eric Schmidt of Missouri about the Protect College Sports Act, which is going to get some consideration, we think, here in this little short session of the Senate. Senator, what I think is interesting about this bill is, as you put it together, you've gotten input from luminaries from college sports. You've got a number of high-profile coaches and people from college sports that, you know, fans would recognize, people like Bruce Pearl, for instance, who are supporting this. You've also got bipartisan support in the Senate. It's one of those issues that is attracting people from both parties. You've got Ted Cruz, Maria Cantwell, Chris Coons, Eric Schmidt. You all aren't normally all working together on much, but this has brought both parties together because of the widespread support external and because of the internal bipartisanship. Do you think you have a better than 50% chance of passing it this week or next?
13: I do. I think, you know, the Clarity Act is up first. We're going to find out, you know, the prospects of that, and then we're next in the queue. So it could be, we could start it this week and then maybe finish it next week or go into next week and possibly that third week. But we're going to get our shot here. And I think it is important. And one of the things that's just interesting for me, I mean, look, I'm in Thunderdome. Fighting the good fight for the things that I believe in all the time. You know that. Most of the things we talk about on this show are related to some of those kind of issues. But this is something to me that shouldn't be partisan. You know what I mean? Like, I mean, there are issues that kind of get into your kind of philosophy on certain things, but to me, this is about trying to figure out a solution to a problem that we all can diagnose for something that matters to a lot of people. When I'm home in Missouri, I'm at the state fair. People talk about a few things. This is one of them. I mean, it's because it's a cultural thing. You know, you want to get behind your team. Yeah. And then what is going on with this? And how did this guy who gambled get to come back? And how did this guy who went pro get to come back? And what happened to our defense? Like, everybody's gone except one player. You know, these are things that normal people talk about. And so that makes it an interesting thing and, I think, worthy of our consideration.
6: Yeah, it's, you know, it's something we all love. As you pointed out, it brings us all together as a culture. We sort of throw our politics out the window when we all go into the stadium. And it's a good thing. It's a uniquely American thing that somehow has been ruined that could be fixed. Senator Eric Schmidt is our guest from Missouri. We'll take a break. Come right back with more on the Scott Jennings Show. Stay with us.
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6: Welcome back to the Scott Jennings Show. Wrapping up the show today with Senator Eric Schmidt of Missouri. 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Talking with Senator Eric Schmidt of Missouri, the Senate back in session. Senator, I got to ask, when Mitch McConnell from Kentucky, my home state, came back on the floor last night, and by the way, cast the deciding vote to get a Trump judge over the line. What was that moment like? Were the rest of the senators down on the floor happy to see
13: him? Yeah, I think people, you know, there's obviously some concern with his health, right, the last couple months. So it's good to see him, you know, back on the floor casting a vote, because we're going to have a lot of stuff like that coming up, whether it's before the midterms or in the lame duck. So, and it's, you know, it's his last few months. And so, it was good, you know, from a to see him out there doing that, I think it's something that, regardless of your politics, just as a human being, yeah, it's good to see him out there.
6: And as you mentioned, there's a number of things where everybody's vote is needed here. The Clarity Act, which is coming up as we speak today, sometime on the Senate floor. There's an agriculture committee, a committee meeting on Wednesday. Got the Farm Bill laying out there. You've got the National Defense Authorization Act laying out there. You have FISA, Section 702. Laying out there. There's a number of issues that affect really big ticket issues in our country, big sectors of our economy, big sectors of our national security. Are you confident that this session of the Senate, which is supposed to last for 3 weeks, is going to yield some results for the American people?
13: I don't know, Scott. If I'm being honest, the Democrats, except for, honestly, maybe the Clarity, I don't know how that plays out, and then the Protect College Sports, they're still in kind of full obstruction mode. And that includes, sadly, the National Defense Authorization Act. For the, you know, we've gotten that done every year for like 68 straight years in a row. And I think they believe that their best political strategy is to not hand President Trump very many wins. And that's, I don't think that's sad. I think that's very cynical. I think that's where they're at, though, on most things. And so we're going to have to, you know, kind of flex the muscle and whatever we've got on in confirmations. We have plenty of those to do because we won't be back here. People will be campaigning in October. We won't be back here before the midterms. And so whatever judges we've got, we want to make sure we get them across the finish line. There's some CRAs that we hope to take up that would block some kind of ridiculous rules from the Obama era. So there's some of those things that are simple majority things. I think what you're going to find is that the things that can get 60 are going to move, and then the simple majority things like confirmations or CRAs will get some time too.
6: Final question to Eric Schmidt, Senator from Missouri, here on the Scott Jennings Show, is a lot of debate, and is really bubbling up in all sectors of the news right now over artificial intelligence. Do we need guardrails? Does Congress need to act? Trump says we're full speed ahead. Some people are wanting to slow this down. Where are you on that conversation?
13: Look, I think I have concerns, right? And I view it from a few different lenses, from my Catholic faith, as a policymaker, as a conservative from Missouri. I mean, there's a lot of ways to look at AI, and it's not a monolith kind of thing. Like there's some opportunities and there are some risks. I will just say though that it's a little weird to me that the biggest of big tech companies now are kind of closing ranks. The last time and government sort of joining forces, I was Attorney General of Missouri, and we saw the vast censorship regime of government and big tech, you know, when during COVID, when you couldn't have an alternative point of view, or with climate alarmism, you know. This is a big, important issue. I think we should take a look at it and learn everything we can. But, you know, some of the people pushing this the hardest right now, like Barack Obama and Bernie Sanders and Kamala Harris, and just
6: My radar is up on that based on the coalition that seems to be forming here to try to slow this down. Some of it, to me, honestly, I think there are people out there that are trying to slow Donald Trump down for political reasons. That's just my early read. Senator Eric Schmidt of Missouri, thanks for coming by. Thanks for listening today. It's Common Sense for the American People. See you tomorrow.
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24: The Federal Reserve is holding its two-day policy meeting with an interest rate decision expected tomorrow. The Fed is widely expected to raise rates by a quarter percentage point for the first time in over 3 years. This comes as inflation remains above the central bank's 2% target. FBI Director Kash Patel says 10 of the world's most wanted criminals have been captured under his leadership. He told the Senate Judiciary Committee today during its annual FBI oversight hearing that crime is down and the agency has avoided major security incidents at events like the World Cup. He also defended charges to FBI hiring criteria that allows some offenders to be considered for employment. The Kennedy Center Board has voted to shutter the Performing Arts Center doors. In a draft resolution, the board said the center will be closed for 2 years. They cited a dire financial situation and issues to the building's structure. It comes after a judge blocked the Kennedy Center from putting President Trump's name back on the building. The pain at the pump is increasing for Americans.
25: AAA says the national average for regular gas today is $4.32 a gallon, up 17 cents from last week and $1.15 higher than a year ago at this time. Traders on the prediction market, Kalshi, says there's an over 70% chance the average will surpass $4.60 by the end of 2026. AAA also reports record high diesel prices, which has directly driven up inflation. Experts say the increases are being driven by economic uncertainty created by the Iran war.
24: Kentucky Governor Andy Beshear is reacting to Senator Mitch McConnell's return to the Senate floor.
26: He's taken a good step, and listen, for his health, we're glad he's back. He'll now need to show he's able to participate on a daily basis to represent Kentuckians. But certainly, he showed up yesterday, he answered a couple of questions, and he took a vote.
24: Yesterday, the 84-year-old McConnell made his first public appearance on Capitol Hill since he was hospitalized in June after falling at his home. Beshear has been a vocal critic of McConnell's lack of transparency regarding his health and absence from the Senate. The Democratic governor had demanded that McConnell provide proof that he can serve or resign. I'm Chris Caraggia.
3: 710 traffic.
27: Pretty quiet drive throughout the Denver Metro for the 1 o'clock commute. I-25 north and southbound showing highway speeds through town into downtown. Some stop and go on the eastbound 6th Avenue off-ramp to I-25 southbound. North and west of there, Sheridan Boulevard southbound, we've got a crash just after I-76 blocking two left lanes there, the left through lane and the left turn lane. Folks getting by in the right lane, seeing some brief delays at the intersection there. With traffic, I'm Mark Swan.
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1: Denver metro area going to be mild today. Pleasant temperatures, staying cooler than average. Highs near 70. Maybe a brief shower for the Rockies-Padres game this evening. Otherwise, dry and very nice. Mid-50s tonight. Warmer tomorrow. Mid-80s. Some showers and storms late. Some showers likely, especially here east and north. Thursday, Thursday's highs upper 70s, lows mid-50s. Seesaw of temperatures continues Friday as we pop back into the 80s briefly. I'm meteorologist Mark Huer.
7: Current temperature
8: 63 degrees.
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10: Ronald Reagan understood that freedom sometimes requires more than quiet diplomacy. It requires moral clarity. On June 12, 1987, standing before the Brandenburg Gate in a divided Berlin, Reagan issued a direct challenge to Soviet leader Mikhail Gorbachev. "Mr. Gorbachev, tear down this wall." The Berlin Wall was more than concrete and barbed wire. It represented a system that restricted movement, divided families, and denied millions the freedoms Americans often take for granted. Reagan refused to treat that division as permanent. He understood that free nations must be willing to identify the difference between liberty and oppression, and have the courage to say so. 2 years later, the Berlin Wall fell. Freedom survives when people refuse to accept tyranny as inevitable. So when freedom is challenged today, will we have the courage to defend it with the same clarity?
11: Portions of the following program are pre-recorded.
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14: Morning, glory, and evening, grace, America. I'm Hugh Hewitt. Thank you for watching the program today. I'm going to dive right in this hour into American politics with a future United States Senator, I think, Michelle Tafoya. Michelle is running in the great state of Minnesota. We are on Minnesota air right now on AM 1280, The Patriot. We're up in Duluth, we're out west as well. So, Michelle, welcome back. Let's start with
15: the fact that
14: a poll came out today. It says you're down 1 point, which is a statistical noise, and that the Libertarians got 2% and undecideds at 14. This is fabulous news. Peggy Flanagan, your ultra-left-wing opponent, must be scared. How you feel about this?
15: Well, maybe she is. We are trying to set up some debates. We don't know if she's going to show, but we'll be there regardless. We feel great. Our message is resonating. Peggy Flanagan has been in office for 20 years in some way, shape, or form. We taxpayers in Minnesota have been paying her paycheck. And for the last 8 years, she has been Tim Walz's right hand. And the state is on the brink of collapse. We've had fraud. We've had test scores decline in a state that prizes education. And we've had crime go up. So she's had her chance, Hugh. Peggy Flanagan, and many people now like to call her Peggy Fraudigan, has had her opportunity, and it's failing. It's not sustainable. It's taken us backwards. people are ready for change. And I want to just point out that in those polls, I think we're up among independents by like 11 points. So we feel very good.
14: I had on former Governor Pawlenty yesterday, different topic. But at the end of it, I just threw out, look, you were a moderate guy from Minnesota. You won. What do you think about Michelle Tafoya? I said, I think this is the first time we've had a good, honestly great shot in Minnesota for a long time. And so, obviously, suburban voters matter a great deal. What are you saying to them? What matters to them the most? You'll get the rural people in the gun vote because Peggy Flanagan wants to drive around and pick up their guns. But what about the suburban people?
15: It's amazing. I just came from a meeting. It was a two-hour sort of forum. Myself and our gubernatorial candidate, Lisa Damoth, were sitting and talking to suburban women. I think there might have been three men there, but these women had great questions. And a lot of them, they just found out things. They said to us afterwards, wow, I learned a lot today. It's a point of really just hammering these things home to them, and they understand. So we feel good about the independents. Again, I'll just use this anecdotal. We were at the state fair, had hundreds and hundreds of people come by our booth. Peggy Flanagan didn't have a booth. We did. We were there every day. And we talked to voters. She didn't. So we were there every day. We talked to voters and our booth. Peggy Flanagan didn't have a booth. We did. We were there every day. And we talked to voters. She didn't. So we were there every day. We talked to voters and

0: Peggy Flanagan is not. So we're very proud not only of those endorsements, but of the finances, the funds that we have raised, and we're going to continue to do that because in order to defeat the Democrats, you got to be well funded. That's just the bottom line. It's there's the world as it is, Hugh, and the world as we wish it would be. The world as it is means campaigns cost money. So every
1: and you're going to need volunteers on Election Day. Minnesota Progressive Farm Labor Party, they have a way with ballots. That's all I'm going to say. And so you're going to need some volunteers watching that. I'm sure when you got the $10 bill at the fair, you had staff ready to fill out the contribution form. I'm sure you're compliant.
0: They did. But, they did. Absolutely. Yeah,
1: but do you have a good volunteer base to help you on Election Day, not only get out the vote, but to watch the polls?
0: Yeah, we do, and we're thrilled about that. Anyone that wants to volunteer should go to the website. There's a volunteer link there. If you want to be involved, please do. We're hearing from a lot of people. It's really, truly humbling, Hugh, to be involved in this and to be a part of what Minnesota feels is a need for drastic change. And so I'm proud to be a part of that, and anyone that wants to support us with any amount of money is welcome. And we'll see you on MichelleTafoya.com. So thanks for that little plug.
1: MichelleTafoya.com. 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Thank you, Michelle. We'll talk again soon. Don't go anywhere, America. I'm Hugh Hewitt.
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8: Hey friends, Jeff Hunt here. 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
1: Welcome back, America. Just this past week, I was in California recommending Ruthless Podcast on my left, Ruthless Podcast on my right. I'm telling all my friends, listen to the Ruthless Podcast. So I'm going down to Great Clips, get my hair cut today. I'm listening to Tuesday edition of the Ruthless Podcast, and I almost drive off the road because it turns out that the fellows were in Texas for the convention, and they got Shanghai down to Austin, and they participated. They went through the Longhorn Tunnel, and they participated in firing the Longhorn Cannon. They were part of the debacle. And Josh Holmes, the leader of the gang, you are, I think you've heard of suborning perjury, Josh. You have suborned football treason. Because Johnny Ashbrook is a Buckeye, and he was involved in this. And we have the tape, I think.
12: Oh, no. There's tape. Well, look, let me first of all say, in Johnny's defense, he looked a little out of place because he didn't wear any Longhorn colors. Now, the rest of us, of course, when you're given such an offer, you want to be generous to somebody who's generous to you. We all wore the gear that the governor would prefer, and we enjoyed ourselves on the sidelines. An incredible offer. But Johnny went incognito. He wore neutral colors.
1: You are not now, nor have you ever been a prosecutor, have you? The fact that you're not wearing the gear does not actually get you out of the crime when we have the pictures at the cannon. It doesn't work. Did he say to anybody, maybe I should, if I ever want to go to Skyline Chili again, maybe I should move over here?
12: Well, he did have, I think he had a frown on his face when we stood at the 50-yard line after the victory. For whatever that's worth, maybe a mitigating circumstance and sentencing for what you're talking about here.
1: He should have been flat on his back like I was. He should have been prostate. Like all of Ohio, that was a heck of a game to go to. You are now a curse. It is the Ruthless Curse. And
12: well,
1: I'm afraid.
12: You can think of it the opposite way, though, Hugh. You can think about the. Look, let this be a lesson to all the red state governors out there. You got a real big game. You got all the celebrities in town. You got a bunch of stuff. You know, it's the whole weight of the world.

0: An absolute stunner.
1: Let it be a message,
0: as you
1: Hugh.
0: Would say.
1: Let it be a message to all the governors. Invite us. You win. It's easy.
0: Hadn't thought about that, but you're right. Just got to pick it. Just got to pick your games well. Josh Holmes, good to follow you, friend. Holmes Josh on X, the Ruthless Podcast. 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

0: 710 News Update at the bottom of the hour.
1: Attorney General Todd Blanche says the Justice Department has stopped numerous terrorist attacks in the United States. Addressing reporters from the White House Rose Garden today, he announced the arrests of over 1,000 people. Those arrests took place since President Trump took office. Blanche also highlighted an arrest this week of a 21-year-old man in Pittsburgh who was plotting to carry out an ISIS-inspired terrorist attack. Blanche is the latest administration official to step into a role typically filled by former White House Press Secretary Caroline Leavitt, who resigned from her role this summer. The Federal Reserve is gathered for its two-day policy meeting with an interest rate decision expected tomorrow. The Fed is widely expected to raise rates for the first time in over 3 years. Analysts project the central bank will hike rates by a quarter percentage point. It comes as new data from the Consumer Price Index out Friday showed annual inflation still well above the central bank's 2% target. I'm Chris Caraggio.
0: 710 Traffic.
2: Pretty heavy delays through downtown. A crash on northbound I-25 at 8th Avenue has a left lane blocked. We are seeing congestion all the way back from Broadway and Lincoln Street there, seeing about 15 minutes of slowdowns. North of there, Sheridan Boulevard southbound, a crash blocking the left through lane after I-76. Looks like the left turn lane there is blocked as well, with folks getting by on the right lane. Some minor delays at the intersection just after I-76. With traffic, I'm Mark Swan.
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0: Denver weather.
5: Denver metro area going to be mild today. Pleasant temperatures, staying cooler than average. Highs near 70. Maybe a brief shower for the Rockies-Padres game this evening. Otherwise, dry and very nice. Mid-50s tonight. Warmer tomorrow, mid-80s. Some showers and storms late. Some showers likely, especially here east and north. Thursday, Thursday's highs upper 70s, lows mid-50s. Seesaw of temperatures continues Friday as we pop back into the 80s briefly. I'm meteorologist Mark Huer.
0: Current temperature
6: 67 degrees.
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7: One in the NFL closed out with a blowout. The Chiefs rolling the Broncos 31-10 in the Monday night game. KC running back Kenneth Walker, 173 yards rushing with a TD run and catch. And Patrick Mahomes, back from last season's ACL injury, scored the first TD of the night on a 15-yard run.
8: For me, running, like I said, I wasn't going to. And then going for the end zone, it kind of gave me that confidence that I can go out there and be myself.
7: Mahomes ended up throwing for two TDs as well, going 15 of 27 for 184 yards. NFL injury news. Vikings quarterback Kyler Murray is a question mark for Minnesota's Week 2 game in Chicago. Murray in concussion protocol after taking a big hit Sunday in the Vikings win over the Packers. Backup Carson Wentz QB'd that victory. And Eagles Pro Bowl old lineman Landon Dickerson out at least 4 weeks. He was placed on IR with a knee issue. Among the baseball last night, the Yankees beat the Twins 8-3. The Yanks clinch a playoff berth. Aaron Judge hit his first home run since returning from injury. I'm Matt McCoy.
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9: When we were everyone, we were more than just a
10: slide. Welcome back, America. Since I've talked to Michelle Tafoya about Minnesota, Josh Holmes about a few of the Senate races, let's not forget our two favorite Democratic candidates. Here is Abdul El Sayed, Michigan's radical, the most radical major party nominee in, I think, the history of the United States, on the Ask Jen podcast with Jen Lau, cut number 11.
11: I am Arab. I'm also African. And you can be both Arab and African.
12: Correct.
11: Like anybody from Morocco or Tunisia or Algeria or Libya or Egypt. And I think we need to be thoughtful about not just identity. Like, I don't think people should vote for me because I'm Arab or African. Mm-hmm. I want them to vote for me because of a commitment that I have to our communities that I've shown up for. And the tough part about this conversation is that a lot of times when people in the city interact with somebody who looks like me, their experience is not great. It's like from behind bulletproof glass at a liquor store, being catcalled if you're a woman, you know, watching your kids get sold Lucy's out the back, being told there's not a bathroom when you know there is one.
10: You know, I don't think playing the victim is going to work with the black community of Detroit. You've been mean to me, black community. I just don't think that's going to work. Calling me skeptical, I just don't think that's going to work in Detroit. Meanwhile, down Texas way, James Tallarico got caught at a stump ambush by a reporter who asked him simply, "Who's your favorite drag queen?" Cut number 12.
12: This is Tallarico. So nice to meet you. Sorry, I broke my hip. I was there when you defended the drags. Well, who's your favorite drag queen in Texas?
13: Oh my gosh, probably Alyssa Edwards.
12: Alyssa Edwards? Yes. I love Marky Mays. Thank you so much.
10: Okay. Okay. Can we play that again? Because it's not even a second does he have to think about this. Cut number 12.
12: This is Tallarico. So nice to meet you. Sorry, I broke my hip. I was there when you defended the drags. Well, who's your favorite drag queen in Texas?
13: Oh my gosh, probably Alyssa Edwards.
12: Alyssa Edwards?
13: Yes.
12: I love Marky Mays. Thank you so much.
10: All right. I don't know Alyssa Edwards. I know that I don't have a favorite drag queen, and I don't think any candidate for any office ought to have a favorite drag queen. And I do believe you will see that if you're listening to me now in Dallas or Houston or San Antonio or any of my wonderful Texas affiliates across the Great Lone Star State, I am forgiving you for beating Ohio State. But I have a feeling you're going to see that clip in an ad on your television pretty soon. 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They're hard at work in all 50 states. 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ALEC.org, the American Legislative Exchange Council. If you're not in a state legislature and you don't care what they do, but you do care where you live, ask for, get for free, sent to you for free, richstatespoorstates.com. Just go to that website, richstatespoorstates.com. They are proud of this study. It comes out every April 1st. It ranks the 50 states in terms of opportunity, in terms of cost of living, in terms of tax policy. RichStatesPoorStates.com, I think, is probably the best guide to understanding the demographic changes in America, why people are on the move and where they're going. And they're not just going to Texas and Tennessee and Florida because there's no state income tax. There's a little state income tax in North Carolina, but they got some great policies there as well. They're leaving the Northeast in droves. They're leaving California faster than they can rent U-Hauls. And they're going to places like Utah and Arizona, which are top 10 destinations as well. So if you're picking a place to build the life, or you're simply finding a place to retire, do it with RichStatesPoorStates.com in your hand. It's a wonderful book. It's absolutely free. 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I'll be right back on the YouTube.

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6: Welcome back, America. Treasury Secretary Scott Bessent on the House testifying today about Iran cut number 8.
7: Finally, the strength of our economy has allowed the United States to wage the greatest economic isolation campaign in the history of the world against the Islamic Republic of Iran and its enablers. President Trump has taken action that his predecessors have long deferred against a regime that devotes itself to death to America and seeks nuclear weapons to do just that. Under his leadership, America is no longer managing the Iranian threat. We are ending it. And America's economic resurgence is reinforcing our capacity to do so from a position of strength. Together, the growth we are advancing abroad, the prosperity we are building at home, and the might we are unleashing against our adversaries are bound by the same conviction to restore American strength in service of the American people.
6: All right, he's doing great. And then Anaya Presley, member of the squad, comes in. Cut number 9.
8: Insurance. Have you heard about this issue, yes or no?
7: I am aware that Obama
8: okay, is no.
7: a failure.
8: Yes or no, are
7: failure.
8: You aware?
7: You can ask me
8: stop filibustering and stop acting like you don't know what the facts are. Moving on.
7: Answer it.
8: Secretary Bessent, the Joint Economic Committee found that tariffs cost families on average $1,700. Have you heard about this issue?
7: I have not.
8: You heard about this issue. Your boss, Donald Trump, said that he was going to give people, he would reimburse them. He would send them a check for the cost of these tariffs. And he hasn't done that because he lies on everything. You know about these issues, and I'm questioning your integrity. You know about these issues.
9: Ms. Presley is recognized. Ms. Presley is recognized.
8: Thank you. Mr. Secretary, you know about these issues. The American people are suffering. You know better. You go on television and you say that Trump's economic agenda is a great comeback. And that makes me question not only your integrity, but if you're operating in the same reality as the people whom you are accountable to. And you are enabling him, and it's shameful. Secretary Bessin, the families in my district and across this country are struggling to afford a home, buy food, raise their kids, pay these high utility bills, and they deserve a government that's going to make their life easier, not harder. But that's exactly what is happening on your watch. As a secretary...
6: 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I play her all day. 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
11: 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And KNUS for the Lord and Richard Show. 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
16: President Trump claims the assassination attempt in July of 2024 was a Democrat plot against him. In a Truth Social post today, he said Biden's FBI didn't do what they should have with respect to the lunatic who shot me in Butler, PA. Trump went on to say new info was just found, adding, this was all a Democrat plot to get me out of the election that failed. FBI Director Kesh Patel told a Senate hearing today, there's no evidence the shooter was working with others. AG Todd Blanche says President Trump has every right to criticize Supreme Court justices. This after the high court today shot down Trump's appeal to restrict mail-in voting. The president took to social media saying the conservative justices who opposed him were not the people that he interviewed.
17: I wasn't at the interviews that he participated in during the last administration when he selected these folks to be on the Supreme Court. He has every right, and indeed he should communicate his concerns with the Supreme Court whenever he has them.
16: Blanche added that the Justice Department will abide by the mail-in voting decision. The Kennedy Center Board has voted to close the iconic Center for Performing Arts. They cited a dire financial situation and issues to the building's structure. It comes after a judge blocked the Kennedy Center from putting President Trump's name back on the building without Congress's blessing. L.A. County District Attorney Nathan Hochman said prosecutors will not seek the death penalty against Nick Reiner, who's charged with killing his parents, filmmaker Rob Reiner and Michelle Reiner. At a news conference this morning, Hochman said the decision came after including the views of the victims and the impact a death penalty case could have on surviving family members.
13: Mitigation factors were certainly considered, as well as the aggravating factors, and we've reached our decision.
16: Despite taking the death penalty off the table, prosecutors are still pursuing first-degree murder charges with special circumstances. If convicted, Reiner could face life in prison without the possibility of parole. He's pleaded not guilty in the case, which stems from the killings of his parents at their Los Angeles home in December. I'm Chris Caraggio.
10: 710 traffic.
18: Some brief slowdowns into the downtown area. A crash on northbound I-25 at 8th Avenue just cleared up. All lanes open. Still seeing some slow traffic back from Emerson exit 206B with about 10 minutes of slowdowns. Hopefully clearing up after that. Pretty calm drive throughout town. Some delays on I-270 eastbound between I-25 and Vasquez. Adding a couple minutes to your commute as well. With traffic, I'm Mark Swan.
19: Detail.
10: Denver weather.
20: Denver metro area going to be mild today. Pleasant temperatures, staying cooler than average. Highs near 70. Maybe a brief shower for the Rockies-Padres game this evening. Otherwise, dry and very nice. Mid-50s tonight. Warmer tomorrow, mid-80s. Some showers and storms late. Some showers likely, especially here east and north. Thursday's highs upper 70s, lows mid-50s. Seesaw of temperatures continues Friday as we pop back into the 80s briefly. I'm meteorologist Mark Huer.
21: Current temperature
22: 67 degrees.
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6: Good morning, Lauren. You mean Grace, America. I'm Hugh Hewitt. One issue has dominated the last 96 hours in America, and it is not the Ohio State loss to Texas, though that did take up a lot of time. It is whether or not the AI acceleration threatens all of humanity. One program has dove in deep, and that is Special Report. The host of Special Report, Brett Baer, joins me now. Brett, after last night's program, which I ended up watching in many segments over the course of them being posted, you heard from everybody. What's your take on this right now? Are we facing Y2K 2.0, or is it the nuclear age dawning?
0: I think trying to get to the bottom of that, I think from my perspective, just looking at it, it's somewhere in between. But there is real concern, you know, and there's real concern from the leaders of these companies and from others who have seen this technology, and you have to trust that they're in good faith saying what they're seeing. But there's also a lot of skepticism about the motivation behind this kind of what seems like an orchestrated push to slow down. And there is skepticism about why these company heads are not slowing down themselves or self-regulating. And then there's the president, who believes that we as a country cannot lose to China in this race. And then there are the Chinese, who are coming in next week and have already signaled that they want AI to be a part of the agenda on this summit with President Trump. So, you know, I think there's somewhere in between, and you don't have to get to Terminator 2 to have concerns about, you know, self-assured and self-knowledge AI that can do its own thing. There are a lot of stories and various stories about that.
6: So you talked to the co-founder of Anthropic, who is Dario, their other co-founder, made the big push, opened it up with the open letter before Altman and Elon Musk came in behind him, and he went to the, I've got kids and I'm worried. Well, I've got grandkids and I'm worried that we not fall behind the Chinese. I'm kind of a skeptic of going fast on this, Brett. Actually, I'm a big skeptic because we didn't see 9/11 coming. We were wrong on WMD. We didn't see the Great Recession. Obamacare didn't work. COVID was screwed up. I mean, who do you trust? I mean, I kind of like Cotton and Warner. If they kick this over to the Intel Committee, I think they'll be serious about it. But there aren't a lot of people to trust anymore.
0: That's true. And, you know, on Capitol Hill, they're not exactly AI experts. And there's a lot of knowledge that has yet to you know, be realized up on Capitol Hill when it comes to this issue. I don't think, you know, I think for the people who think that government is not great when it comes to regulations, you know, there's a track record there that a skepticism about how the government handles overseeing some of this stuff. It seems like it should come from the company up. And that's what many Republicans are saying. I hear the president. He likes to use the word hoax. I think that that's a little black and white because there clearly are people in this industry who are raising alarm bells. And it's not just one company. It's several. And it's, you know, it's Google. It's Microsoft. It's others who say we need to make sure we have controls here. You have to be able to pull the plug. You don't have to slow down progress, but there's got to be a fail-safe, doesn't there?
6: Yeah, I think there does. Brett, let me ask you about the language of the tech titans. If I hear control the weights one more time by a tech person who doesn't bother to explain to the average smart American what the hell they're talking about, do you find that they make an effort to try and talk to people where they are, which is not in one of the frontier labs?
0: No. That's one of the reasons that this issue has become such a political issue, I think, because they've done such a horrible job of being out there on messaging, especially on data centers and what it means to these communities. I think there is some level of Chinese propaganda that has flowed into TikTok and X and Instagram that has made this, you know, not in my backyard, really prevalent, much more than maybe it would have been. But some of these communities that have hosted data centers are seeing the benefits financially of no taxes, of a number of different you know, financial benefits as well as benefits to the community. Others are concerned about it, and it crosses party lines. I mean, you've got Republicans and Democrats.
6: I know you prep. I don't know if you had a chance to listen to the All In podcast on this or their interview of Jensen Huang. One of the things they raise, I think it's the most interesting issue, but I'm a lawyer, and for 30 years I've watched my corporate partners spend up all night long getting ready for a prospectus for an IPO. Did they just blow up their IPO? Did Anthropic just disclose a risk that they can't quantify? I don't know how you go to market having just disclose that your company might destroy the world. Do you?
0: Yeah, totally agree. I totally agree. And I think it has screwed up that. I mean, OpenAI is pushing back its IPO. And, you know, that's one of the conundrums about this is like, you know, what's behind it? And is it a true concern, or is it somehow manufactured? And, you know, there's all these people that are out there. This is a psyop and this is an operation. I think it's somewhere in between. And I've got a common ground tonight on a special report where we deal with this issue. And I'll have bipartisan efforts with California Republican Congressman Jay Obernolte and Massachusetts Democratic Congresswoman Lori Trahan. And they're both knowledgeable on this issue and are trying to come up with legislation that helps, you know, cross the parties on what's reasonable and what's not. But a lot of Republicans are now, including Speaker Johnson today, saying it needs to come from the industry up.
6: Well, I would like to have Alex Karp in the room with Sam Altman talking to each other as opposed to pass to each other. Here is Jensen Huang yesterday at the All In Podcast live broadcast, cut number 2.
3: And we contribute to everybody else's success, which we're very proud of. And so those kind of core values people are attracted to. But when you come and work in our company, there are also some things that we don't appreciate that you do. Like, for example, we don't welcome political discourse in inside our company. Take it home. You guys talk about politics outside the company. The company is an apolitical company. You know, we're bipartisan. We want America to succeed. Right. And whatever government is in place, we'll do everything in our power to help America succeed.
6: So, Brett, I want to play one more thing. I want to take the middle part of that out, cut number 1, and have you comment on this.
3: The company is an apolitical company. You know, we're bipartisan. We want America to succeed.
6: So my question, Brett, we want America to succeed. Does that have a common meaning? You have common ground tonight. Does that have a common meaning anymore? We want America to succeed?
0: You would think it does. You know, you would think that there is a ground truth of what success looks like, but it's not. And there is different, you know, values attached to success from where you look and the prism from which you stare through. I think these two lawmakers are sensible as far as they've been studying this issue for a long time. I'll see where they stand. We think that this issue is one that everybody's talking about at home because it affects their kids. It affects what's happening in schools. It affects all kinds of things. And, you know, let's be honest, it's a little scary about technology that we don't have an insight into.
6: Comprehensive coverage like you've been doing is terrific. Exit question, drawing on your Pentagon days. The military chiefs of Israel, the U.S., Saudi Arabia, UAE, Bahrain, Qatar, Jordan, and Egypt held a meeting in Germany last week. They're talking about the Houthis. Do you think they can get their act together, Brett? You know how complicated that relationship is between UAE and Saudi. Do they have to get their act together?
0: They do. I mean, this east-west strike on the Saudi pipeline, massive. The fact that the Houthis are being as active as they are. There was a firing on Mecca today. The Saudis are apoplectic about the Houthi action. They've struck Houthi sites 52 times in the past 24 hours, and they're looking for the U.S. To step up. So I think they have to get their regional act together, but I wouldn't be surprised if the U.S. assists.
6: Admiral Montgomery suggested the B-2s, each one of them can carry 20 F-35 weight of bombs. Do you expect our B-2s to fly, Brett?
0: If this continues at this level, this Houthi engagement, I wouldn't be surprised.
6: I wouldn't be surprised either. Brett Baer will be watching on Special Report tonight, 6 p.m. on the Fox News channel. Comprehensive coverage of the AI debate as well as whatever is going on in the Middle East tonight. I did not know that the Houthis had fired on Mecca. That's a big deal. And I didn't know that. Thank you, Brett. I'll be right back, America. Stay tuned.
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4: Welcome back, America. I'm Hugh Hewitt. I want to read you the story about the meeting in Europe last week that broke this afternoon. The military chiefs of Israel, the United States, Saudi Arabia, the United Arab Emirates, Bahrain, Kuwait, Qatar, Jordan, and Egypt. So that's 1, 2, 3, 4, 5, 6, 7, 8, 9, 10 countries. Very wildly different countries. Held a meeting in Germany last week about the war with Iran and regional tensions. Two Israeli officials tell Axios news site. The private meeting at a secluded ski resort was organized by U.S. CENTCOM Commander Brad Cooper and confirmed by CENTCOM to Axios, which was the first gathering since the U.S. and Israel launched their joint campaign against Iran in February, according to the report. The officials had previously held similar meetings, according to the report. IDF Chief of Staff Eyal Zamir briefed his counterparts on, quote, IDF operations on various fronts, close quote, during the meeting, the report says. During the sit-down, Cooper reportedly told his counterparts that the U.S. military would not withdraw its forces from the region despite Iranian attacks on American bases, briefed them on U.S. plans for expanding maritime traffic in the Strait of Hormuz, which Iran has tried to obstruct. In a statement to Axios confirming the meeting, CENTCOM said it hosted senior military leaders from 8 nations during a scheduled conference in Germany. The leaders discussed opportunities for enhanced security cooperation in the Middle East. A source familiar with the matter also tells Axios that Israel and Saudi Arabia, with CENTCOM assistance, are discussing ways Jerusalem could assist Riyadh in confronting Houthi advances towards the Bab el-Mandeb Strait. To discuss this, I'm joined by former National Security Advisor to President Trump, Ambassador Robert O'Brien. Good to have you back, Mr. Ambassador. In the first Trump term, you met with MBZ, the ruler of the Emirates, and with MBS, the ruler of Saudi Arabia. Do you think those two can get back together again on a Houthi strategy?
5: Well, I think so. You know, it would make sense. They're natural allies. They're basically, you know, cousins, and you know, the rivalries have maybe pushed them apart a little bit, but they have the same, you know, long-term interest in keeping a stable Gulf, a stable region to export oil to you know, the world, and they have very, very, very, very common backgrounds. So I think that they'll come together to defeat the Houthis, and with the, funny enough, with the Israeli cooperation and with the U.S. cooperation, I think that's very much in the cards.
4: Can the United States allow the Houthis to have control of that strait? Even after we've won back control of the Strait of Hormuz, can we afford to let that strait be under constant terrorist threat?

0: 710 News Update at the bottom of the hour.
1: President Trump claims the assassination attempt in July of 2024 was a Democrat plot against him. In a Truth Social post today, he said Biden's FBI didn't do what they should have with respect to the lunatic who shot me in Butler, PA. Trump went on to say new info was just found, adding this was all a

0: Democrat plot to get me out of the election that failed. FBI Director Kesh Patel told a Senate hearing today there's no evidence the shooter was working with others. President Trump is criticizing the Supreme Court for blocking his attempt to restrict mail-in voting. The high court said today that it would not consider the emergency application that the Trump administration filed seeking to block a lower court ruling that said the regulation was most likely unlawful. In a Truth Social post this morning, Trump called it another bad decision from the Supreme Court. He said this is a big loss for Republicans and America itself, and he claimed it'll make cheating by the Democrats on mail-in ballots much easier to do. I'm Chris Karagi.
1: 710 traffic.
2: Normal slowdowns through downtown for your afternoon commute. Northbound I-25 stop-and-go traffic between Alameda and Colfax, adding only a couple minutes to your commute. Southbound I-25, some slower speeds between I-70 and Colfax. Down on the southeast end of town, Hampton eastbound, we've got a crash reported at Happy Canyon Road and Dahlia with slow traffic back from Colorado Boulevard. Heading to the north end of town, Pena Boulevard, we've got a northbound off-ramp crash at Green Valley Ranch Road with traffic. I'm Mark Swan.
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1: Denver weather.
5: Denver metro area going to be mild today. Pleasant temperatures, staying cooler than average. Highs near 70. Maybe a brief shower for the Rockies-Padres game this evening. Otherwise, dry and very nice. Mid-50s tonight. Warmer tomorrow, mid-80s. Some showers and storms late. Some showers likely, especially here east and north. Thursday's highs upper 70s, lows mid-50s. Seesaw of temperatures continues Friday as we pop back into the 80s briefly. I'm meteorologist Mark Huer.
6: Current temperature
7: 68 degrees.
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8: With the Wall Street Business Report, I'm Rich Thomason. Wall Street's benchmarks are struggling to stay positive. AI stocks slid and oil prices continue to climb as Mideast fighting squeezes the global flow of crude amid rising doubts that the U.S. and Iran will end the war soon. The cost of gasoline is taking a larger bite out of Americans' budgets. AAA's national average for a gallon of regular, $4.32, up a penny from yesterday. It's 17 cents more than a week ago. Diesel averages a record $6.26 a gallon. The Federal Reserve is widely expected to lift its short-term interest rate tomorrow for the first time in several years to fight stubbornly high inflation. An increase in the Fed's rate, currently about 3.6%, is not guaranteed, but most analysts and economists expect a rate hike from the Fed. For the Wall Street Business Report, I'm Rich Thomas.
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10: Welcome back, America. I'm Hugh Hewitt. If you want more of the AI discussion, tune in to Dwayne's World tonight, available only on The Universe, which you join at hughhewitt.com. Dwayne will be talking with former United States Senator Jim Talent about the sudden alarm, about which I am skeptical, but some people are covering it in depth, as Brett Baer said, the alarm that we're all going to kill ourselves. And Jim Talent on the Reagan Institute Study for Defense will be a good calm hand for Dwayne to explore. And I think Senator Talent will have some thoughts with Dwayne on the Houthis and what we do. I just checked on the price of gas. It is above $4.30 in the United States, $4.31. Diesel is over $6. That's all forward pricing. Right? The flow has not actually stopped yet. The Houthis are not firing on shipping yet, though they did hit and disable one Saudi pipeline. And therefore, the market for refined products is pricing in risk. How do you remove risk? Remove the Houthis. How do you remove the Houthis? They took control of three islands on the coast. You can move them back in a hurry with American firepower, Israeli firepower, Saudi firepower, UAE firepower, but someone's got to control that, and they may need to have a multinational force from among the Arab countries that is willing to go in and occupy. They're pirates, they're bandits, they are traditional. It's not unlike the Hindu Kush. It's not as tall, it's not as remote, but it's as isolated, rugged, and backwards. All right, the Houthis are not going to win Nobel Prizes anytime soon, but they can monster garage a whole bunch of stuff that the Iranians give them, and they've got some IRGC over there. In the meantime, there are about 200,000, between 200,000 and 250,000 Houthis under arms. Doesn't sound like that many, but that's the same number as IRGC. And all they do is they live to fight. I don't know what Iran is paying them with, because they're not making any money. The blockade remains effective. But for more on that, tune in to Dwayne's World tonight. You want to join Dwayne's World? The first month is 99 cents. You get Dwayne on Tuesdays and Thursday night with people like Senator Talent Lilacs. And amazing features, extended audio, every minute of every Hugh Hewitt show, commercial free, is also edited for Dwayne's World and the universe. But you got to join the universe if you want that, and the universe is at the top of HughHewitt.com. Let me go back now to some of our cuts from earlier today. Kash Patel was in a Senate hearing, and Cory Booker is still running for president, and Kash Patel so doesn't care. Cut number three.
6: Hey. I don't have much to say. This guy called me a thug. It's kind of ironic. He's running for president of the United States. He just got his 22nd ad campaign. Next.
11: Senator Graham. I think Senator Graham's next.
12: Shame on you. Shame on the
11: poor. Were you done?
6: I'm done. Somebody behind me is yelling.
13: Yeah, brother, I will repeat what you said. You're getting thrown out, but they can't throw me out. I'm going to hold this man accountable for as long as he's in this job until he gets fired, which he probably will because he's incompetent at his job and continues to do things that merit his removal. Yes, shame on you, sir.
11: Director Patel, were you done?
6: By the way, violent crime arrests by the FBI in New Jersey are up 75% on top of the historic results we've already delivered for the American people.
13: And yeah, thanks to the state police and local police
6: officers. Irrespective of the lies that he continues to tell.
13: Sir, nothing I have said here is a lie.
6: You said your time's up. Are you done or not?
13: No, are you done or not?
6: You
13: want
6: to run out to the media
13: and talk to the microphone. If you want my questions, go to the next person.
6: Go ahead.
13: This is ridiculous. What a mockery you are.
6: You are the biggest mockery in the United States Senate, and you're sitting next to Schiff.
13: Yeah, well,
10: you're sitting next to Schiff. Peter Welch from Vermont takes his turn. Cut number five.
14: Mr. Patel, is the FBI currently investigating, or did the FBI ever investigate the author of that article, Ms. Fitzpatrick, following that Atlantic Star?
6: As a U.S. citizen, I have every right to claim the truth. She printed false material. I'm taking her to court. As
14: they
6: a personal private
14: citizen,
6: let me finish.
14: No.
6: As a personal private citizen,
14: I didn't ask.
6: I am allowed to participate in my own defense, especially when there's a smear campaign, one which you are participating and continuing the falsehoods and lies that have been directed at me because of the historic
14: success. Right,
6: you cannot stand the fact that President Trump and this FBI have made America more secure than it has ever been. You didn't do it in your 20 years in the Senate. No other administration has done it. We've done it. Your time's up.
10: Yeah, you know, Kash Patel has a different approach, and it's winsome. Because a lot of these foghorn langhorns get up there and they just spout nonsense, and Patel's not having any of it. I'll be right back, America. Byron York is next on the Hugh Hewitt Show.
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0: Every day there's another headline about artificial intelligence. It's moving faster than most of us imagine, raising an important question. 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
0: 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Michelle Tafoya is next. America's going to be the next senator from Minnesota. And Matt Continetti. 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
8: Foundations of Freedom. 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
9: Ronald Reagan understood that freedom sometimes requires more than quiet diplomacy. It requires moral clarity. On June 12, 1987, standing before the Brandenburg Gate in a divided Berlin, Reagan issued a direct challenge to Soviet leader Mikhail Gorbachev. "Mr. Gorbachev, tear down this wall." The Berlin Wall was more than concrete and barbed wire. It represented a system that restricted movement, divided families, and denied millions the freedoms Americans often take for granted. Reagan refused to treat that division as permanent. He understood that free nations must be willing to identify the difference between liberty and oppression, and have the courage to say so. 2 years later, the Berlin Wall fell. Freedom survives when people refuse to accept tyranny as inevitable. So when freedom is challenged today, will we have the courage to defend it with the same clarity?
10: Salem.
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12: President Trump claims a Democratic plot was behind his assassination attempt in July of 2024. Today, in a Truth Social post, Trump said new info was just found, adding, "This was all a Democrat plot to get me out of the election that failed." Attorney General Todd Blanche said the new information involves an FBI investigation. FBI Director Kesh Patel told a Senate hearing today there's no evidence the shooter was working with others. The Kennedy Center Board has voted to shutter the Performing Arts Center's doors. Wendy Swanson has more.
13: In a draft resolution, the board said the center will be closed for 2 years. They cited a dire financial situation and issues to the building's structure. It comes after a judge blocked the Kennedy Center from putting President Trump's name back on the building. Judge Christopher Cooper wrote, "Defendants cannot install memorials for President Trump or anyone or anything else at the Kennedy Center without Congress's blessing."
12: Wall Street is closing lower ahead of the Federal Reserve's decision on interest rates. Stocks dropped as the 10-year Treasury yield hit a nearly 20-year high and crude oil prices topped $108 a barrel. The Fed is widely expected to hike rates by a quarter percentage point in an effort to cool inflation. At the closing bell, the Dow Jones fell 328 points to 52,093. The S&P 500 lost 34 points, and the Nasdaq dropped 204 points. The U.S. military says it has deployed weapons into space. Matt Mattinson has more.
10: Air Force Secretary Troy Mink said Monday that the U.S. has on-orbit space control weapons that are capable of defending American forces. He added that they continue to ensure they remain ready to meet the challenges of evolving threats. This is the first public acknowledgement of such capabilities in orbit. Mink did not go into detail on the specifics of the weapons. It's also unclear when the weapons were put into orbit. This comes as U.S. military officials have warned about countries like Russia and China developing and testing offensive space capabilities.
14: I'm Chris Caraggio.
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7: 710 Traffic.
16: Up on the northwest end of town, a crash on I-76 westbound has slow driving between Pecos and Federal Boulevard. Right lane blocked on this one, adding a couple minutes to your commute through that stretch there. I-25 at north and southbound, some normal slowdowns into downtown, both seeing stop and go between Alameda and Colfax. And it's heading southeast of there, Hampton Avenue eastbound, a crash at Hampi Canyon and Dahlia. With traffic, I'm Mark Swan.
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7: Denver weather.
18: Denver metro area going to be mild today. Pleasant temperatures, staying cooler than average. Highs near 70. Maybe a brief shower for the Rockies-Padres game this evening. Otherwise, dry and very nice. Mid-50s tonight. Warmer tomorrow, mid-80s. Some showers and storms late. Some showers likely, especially here east and north. Thursday's highs upper 70s, lows mid-50s. Seesaw of temperatures continues Friday as we pop back into the 80s briefly. I'm meteorologist Mark Huer.
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20: 68 degrees.
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23: 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Released every Monday, Wednesday, and Friday, the report covers an atmospheric overview, plus informational topics and weather impacts for the northern and central Rocky Mountains and High Plains. Topics include drought concerns, major recreational impacts, severe weather outbreaks, and so much more. 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

0: Republic of China. And AI, artificial intelligence, Hugh, is one of a few technological domains where America is, all sides agree, ahead of the People's Republic of China.
1: So do you think Abdul El-Sayed, James Tallarico, Peggy Flanagan in Minnesota, just had Michelle Tafoya on, Chris Pappas in New Hampshire, Cousin Troy up in Maine, do you think they want America to succeed?
0: Well, I think for the progressive and socialist left, American success means more equality. It means fewer carbon emissions. It means more group preferences. They have a very different metric of success than I do. And I think empirically it would lead to a poorer, weaker America. So I don't think that would help America succeed at all. And those names that you mentioned, they happen to all be a part of this backlash against data centers and artificial intelligence that has kind of taken American politics and media by storm just in the past month. And the AI executives are playing into it for whatever their own reasons. You know, I think that there's a point of discussion here and debate, and I think the key word, Hugh, was uttered by Speaker of the House Mike Johnson over the weekend when he said, what we need is some deliberation. Deliberation, that is a core concept in the American political tradition, and it has been thrown out the window by the AI doomers and hysterics.
1: Yeah, and moving slowly is a feature, not a bug, of the American political system. We have a Senate Intelligence Committee and a House Intelligence Committee. If AI doomerism is even 1% right, ought those not to be the committees in front of which the discussion is had?
0: Yeah, you know, obviously we have committees set up, and what's also important, and I have to say, this is like the first time in my adult life that I've agreed with Lina Khan, the Biden FTC chairwoman. I know, but she pointed out, look, we also have legal frameworks in place that if a company unleashes some, you know, agent, as they're called, that commits a cybercrime, well, that company will be held accountable.
1: Be careful, Matt. Lina Khan talking about legal, that's like the vampire asking you to spend the night. Do not go with
0: Lina Khan. Don't worry, Hugh. I won't let her in the house.
1: No. But, you know, okay.
0: She's right to say we have legal frameworks already in place. And my worry is the AI oligarchs want loopholes in these new regulations that will allow them to get out of the legal frameworks we already have.
1: I share that concern. That's the first time Lina Khan's ever been cited as an authority in 27 years of the Hugh Hewitt Show. I got to recover. I'll be right back after the break with Matt Condon. Don't go anywhere.
2: Update at the bottom of the hour.
3: Attorney General Todd Blanche says President Trump has every right to criticize Supreme Court justices. This after the high court today shot down Trump's appeal to restrict mail-in voting. The president took to social media saying the conservative justices who opposed him were, quote, not the people I interviewed. Speaking to reporters from the White House Rose Garden today, Blanche said the president has the right to share his frustrations with the American people, and it won't be the last time he does so. Blanche added that the Justice Department will abide by the mail-in voting decision. President Trump claims a Democratic plot was behind his assassination attempt in July of 2024. Today in a Truth Social post, Trump said new info was just found, adding, this was all a Democrat plot to get me out of the election that failed. Attorney General Todd Blanche said the new information involves an FBI investigation. FBI Director Kesh Patel told a Senate hearing today there's no evidence the shooter was working with others. I'm Chris Caraggio.
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2: 710 Traffic.
5: Couple of problems this afternoon along I-25, downtown area. Running crowded, there's a stall southbound I-25 at 20th Street. That is over in the right lane. A little slow there back to I-70. In the Tech Center, there's a crash on northbound I-25 near Bellevue. Lanes open. Both directions, Tech Center into downtown, take you about 20 minutes. There's a crash in Aurora, causing a delay on Iliff and Buckley. With traffic, I'm Susan Phelan.
2: 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Denver weather.
6: Denver metro area going to be mild today. Pleasant temperatures, staying cooler than average. Highs near 70. Maybe a brief shower for the Rockies-Padres game this evening.

0: black woman started laughing out loud, and I believe out loud on purpose to annoy all these other people who were there. I have a friend who is Hispanic, has a business downtown, and as a employee, young black man, and they had the TV on often watching the trial, and they all agreed that O.J. Simpson was clearly guilty, no question about it. When the jury came back and the verdict was not guilty, this black man who worked for her, who had been saying the whole time that O.J. Simpson was clearly guilty, jumped up and cheered. He couldn't help himself. He caught himself, she said, and then he sat back down. But he was gleeful. And one of the jurors, years later, in a documentary, said the reason we found him not guilty was because of Rodney King, the man who was beaten up by the LAPD. And the filmmaker said to her, did the other black jurors feel that way as well? And she said, 90% of us did. And he said to her, do you think that was right? And she just shrugged her shoulders, as if to say, it is what it is. Now, my point in telling you all of this, from what I can tell, those O.J. jurors did not get the same kind of contempt that this holdout got for his verdict in this trial. Yet O.J. Simpson clearly murdered two people. Many of the jurors gave television interviews. I talked to a number of them. They weren't ashamed. They weren't upset. Clearly cut loose somebody who butchered two human beings. What's wrong with this picture?
1: News update at the bottom of the hour.
2: The U.S. Attorney General Todd Blanche is saying President Trump has every right to criticize members of the Supreme Court. After the High Court shot down Trump's appeal to restrict voting by mail, the president took to social media saying the conservative justices who opposed him in the decision were not the people I interviewed.
3: That's what a democracy is about. A democracy is about three branches of government and President Trump being critical of folks on the Supreme Court.
2: Blanche held a White House briefing in the Rose Garden today, confirming Trump's very frustrated with some of the justices. The last primary day of the 2026 election cycle is being held in Delaware today. Among the notable races there, Democratic Senator Chris Coons is facing three primary challengers in his bid for a third term. President Trump is claiming on social media that a Democrat plot was behind the 2024 attempt on his life, saying Biden's FBI didn't do what they should have with respect to the lunatic who shot me in Butler, Pennsylvania. I'm Scott Carr.
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5: Bad crash in Aurora on 6th Avenue. Eastbound lanes of 6th Avenue have been shut down between Sable and Chambers. Slowdowns on the highways. Got a couple of issues trying to get into downtown. Heavy traffic. There is a crash on North and I-25 after 17th. It's going to be nearly 30 minutes from Broadway. In the tech center, there's a stall southbound I-25 ramp to northbound 225 in the right lane. With traffic, I'm Susan Thielen.
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6: Denver metro area staying cloudy to mostly cloudy into tonight. Nighttime lows mid-50s, breezy south-southeast winds 10 to 15. 80s for highs this Wednesday, low to mid-80s. Another disturbance, some subtropical moisture, and a weak frontal system Wednesday night and a Thursday brings cloud cover and some areas of light rain showers, especially east and north of here. Thursday's highs upper 70s, lows mid-50s, low to mid-80s Friday, maybe a few showers. 70s generally for this weekend, some possible showers, maybe a couple of thunderstorms. I'm meteorologist Mark Huer.
7: Current temperature
8: 70 degrees.
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0: 710 traffic.
1: At Crash in Aurora, 6th Avenue has been closed. Eastbound 6th Avenue shut down between Sable and Chambers. Traffic stop back to Del Mar. Trying to get over to 225, use Alameda or even Colfax. How is it busy? Trouble getting into downtown? There's a crash on Northbound I-25 up past Colfax around 17th. That's in the left lane. 20-minute delay from Broadway. And a crash, University in Hamden. With traffic, I'm Susan Thielen.
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6: Hey, Larry, this is Dave from Pittsburgh. I called you earlier talking about Israel, and I just wanted to call back and apologize for calling you a liar on your show. I stand by everything I said, but it was regrettable of me calling you a liar on your own show. So I do apologize. Have a good one. Bye-bye.
7: 888-971-SAGE, 888-971-7243. I am Larry Elder, Salem News Channel. Coming up, several members of Congress, most of whom were black House members, wrote a letter to the FBI demanding an investigation into what they perceive to be modern-day lynchings. There have been around 10 black people found hanging from trees recently, and these congresspersons wrote this letter and implied that there was some sort of racist motive behind the hangings. We'll talk about that later on. Gavin Newsom told taxpayers some time ago that if you got any money from Trump, you'd be taxed 100%. This is before Trump announced the $5,000 so-called dividend in the event that the Republicans retain control of the House and the Senate. If this were to happen, do you believe that Gavin Newsom is going to take away all $5,000 from the adults in California? That'll be interesting. Speaking of Gavin Newsom, he went fly fishing with CNN's Jake Tapper. Tapper's agenda is to hang out with these prospective candidates in their own environment. And apparently, Gavin Newsom's own environment was fly fishing. So Jake Tapper went out with him. And in their exchange, Newsom told Tapper that he was not going to run for president in the event that Kamala Harris runs. We'll talk about that. Also, all of a sudden, the leaders in the AI business, the CEO of Anthropic, one of the big players, wants government regulation. Now, whenever corporations ask for government to regulate, I always say follow the money. Turns out a lot of these large corporations, large AI corporations, are burning through money like nobody's business. And the venture capitalists who've loaned them the money, they want a return on their investment. So maybe this is all about these AI companies losing money, running away to the government, saying, please, please, this technology could kill everybody. You need to give us some money to make sure that it doesn't kill everybody. I'll talk about that later on. Angie Nixon, who's running for Senate in Florida, said, quote, they want us working their crappy jobs. They want us under crappy insurance, close quote. I wonder who the they is. And ABC News just reported the arrest of a man accused of hanging to death a 29-year-old black woman from a tree in Mississippi. The man is black. Oops. I'm Larry Ogan.
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8: Foundations of Freedom. A look at America's founding principles and the leaders who shaped our nation.
9: Ronald Reagan understood that freedom sometimes requires more than quiet diplomacy. It requires moral clarity. On June 12, 1987, standing before the Brandenburg Gate in a divided Berlin, Reagan issued a direct challenge to Soviet leader Mikhail Gorbachev. Mr. Gorbachev, tear down this wall. The Berlin Wall was more than concrete and barbed wire. It represented a system that restricted movement, divided families, and denied millions the freedoms Americans often take for granted. Reagan refused to treat that division as permanent. He understood that free nations must be willing to identify the difference between liberty and oppression, and have the courage to say so. 2 years later, the Berlin Wall fell. Freedom survives when people refuse to accept tyranny as inevitable. So when freedom is challenged today, will we have the courage to defend it with the same clarity?
10: Salem.
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12: I'm Ben Davis in the 710 News Center with the latest state and local headlines, traffic, and weather together coming up. Legal hurdles cleared for Denver Water as a federal appeals court vacates a lower court injunction, allowing the utility to proceed with completing its Gross Reservoir expansion project. The decision allows crews to move forward with raising the dam height to store crucial water supplies for the Denver metro area. Investigators in Aurora continue searching for suspects following a targeted shooting incident near Alameda Avenue and Havana Street early this morning that sent two people to the hospital with serious injuries. Detectives have locked down the surrounding block to collect evidence and interview witnesses. Meanwhile, federal and military leaders launched Exercise Eager Lion 2026 at Fort Carson today, bringing more than 200 U.S. and Jordanian military personnel together in Colorado for a two-week joint counterterrorism and security training operation. State election officials confirmed that regular vote-by-mail operations will proceed across Colorado for the upcoming election cycle, following a decision issued by the United States Supreme Court that blocked proposed federal postal restrictions. Commuters face ongoing downtown traffic restrictions this week as city crews carry out extensive paving and road milling operations along major corridors near Civic Center Park to smooth out travel lanes. And after last night's Broncos blowout, the Rockies return to Coors Field tonight at 6:40 p.m. to host the San Diego Padres in the second game of their divisional home series. Ben Davis, News Talk 710, KNUS.
0: 710 traffic.
1: Heading into downtown, we're backed up on northbound 25. The crash, northbound I-25 up past Colfax. Left lane blocked off, waiting on a few tow trucks there. Northbound I-25, jam back to Broadway. It's a 15-minute delay. Had a bad crash in Aurora on 6th Avenue, eastbound 6th Avenue between Sable and Chambers. Traffic crawling through there. Back to Del Mar. Headed to 225. Use Alameda or Colfax. With traffic, I'm Susan Thielen.
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14: Denver metro area staying cloudy to mostly cloudy into tonight. Nighttime lows mid-50s, breezy south, southeast winds 10 to 15. 80s for highs this Wednesday, low to mid-80s. Another disturbance, some subtropical moisture and a weak frontal system Wednesday night into Thursday brings cloud cover and some areas of light rain showers, especially east and north of here. Thursday's highs upper 70s, lows mid-50s, low to mid-80s Friday, maybe a few showers. 70s generally for this weekend, some possible showers, maybe a couple of thunderstorms. I'm meteorologist Mark Huer.
15: Current temperature
16: 71 degrees.
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22: Larry Elder here, the sage from South Central, the prince of Pico Union, the czar of common sense, the great Eldersky, Don Lorenzo. Welcome to the program. 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
22: 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I am Larry Elder. We are Salem News Channel. I want to talk about all this concern about, sudden concern about AI in just a second. But first, I want to thank Dave from Pittsburgh for calling, for leaving a message, and apologizing for saying that I was, quote, lying through my teeth, close quote, which is what he said yesterday when we were talking about Gaza. And I claim that the Israeli IDF was more humane, if you could use a word like that, than even ours when it came to the kind of urban combat that we engaged in places like Fallujah. And he disagreed. Believe that Israel was committing genocide. Even Bill Maher called it in a pretty crazy position. And he called back, left a message and apologized. Most people would not have done that. So Dave, if you're listening, I really do appreciate it. Years ago, I was at one of my high school reunions. I've been on the air for a while. So I'm talking to a number of my former classmates. And one of them said, you don't really believe the things that you're saying. I understand why you're saying them, but and you're very entertaining, but I get it. And I said, you get what? It's you're saying a lot of stuff that you don't really believe in order to get ratings. I said, like what? Well, you know, like things you say. I said, like what? Give me an example of something I say that I don't really believe that I say for ratings. And he said, well, some of the stuff that you say about race and racism. I said, like what? Well, you don't believe that racism is that big of a factor? And I said, I don't. I said, you've known me since high school. I have the same attitude then as I have right now. Tell me how I'm lying. Tell me how I'm saying stuff just to do it. He had nothing. I wasn't yelling at him. Wasn't screaming at him. I just wanted to find out exactly what he was talking about. And he had nothing. Sometimes people just hear what they want to hear. Over the years, I've had several people call and say, now, Larry, you say that there's no racism in America, but I'm going to tell you, and I always cut them off. I said, excuse me. Please tell me when I ever said or when I ever wrote that there's no racism in America. Of course there are racists in America. Some number of Americans believe Elvis is still alive and that if you send him a letter, he will get it. There's some bonehead, narrow-minded, bigoted people in a country of over 300 million people. Of course there are racist people. And they come in all sizes, shapes, and colors. But inevitably, virtually every single year, somebody calls up and begins to make a point, and they start off with that statement. Now, Larry, you claim that there's no racism in America, but I just wonder, when have I said that? There's a huge distinction between whether I believe racism is a major factor in America or whether I believe there are racists in the country. Huge difference. Now, I've often referred to that 1997 survey, joint survey of CNN and Time magazine, asking black and white teenagers about racism in America. 1979. We're talking about almost 30 years ago. And both black teens and white teens were asked whether racism is a major problem in America. And the majority of white teens said yes, as did the majority of black teens. But stay with me. Then Time and CNN asked the black kids, is racism a big problem, a small problem, or no problem in your daily life? Is racism a big problem, a small problem, or no problem in your daily life? 89% of the black teens call racism either a small problem or no problem in their daily life. In fact, a greater percentage of black teens compared to white teens said failure to take advantage of available opportunities is a bigger problem than racism. That's pretty much verbatim. More black teens and white teens. Again, this is 30 years ago. It's before the election of Barack Obama. Before the election of three black mayors of America's largest cities, which was the case. Now you have Mondami in New York, but his predecessor was a black man. So at one time, the three biggest cities in America, none of whom, by the way, has a majority black population, were led by black mayors. This is well before that, and before Barack Obama's election in 2008, before his re-election in 2012. But inevitably, somebody calls up and says, oh, Larry, you said there's no racism in America. Never said that. Why would I say that? Nobody in the whole country? Are you mad? The question is, can it hold back anybody willing to work hard, persevere, avoid bad moral mistakes? Walter Williams, the late Walter Williams, known him for something like 30 years. We had many sessions together. He said, in order to escape Harvard, you need to do a handful of things. Number one, finish high school. And I would amend that to finish high school and make sure that when you graduate, your degree means you can read, write, and compute at levels of grade proficiency. unfortunately, there are many people who graduate from urban high schools who can neither read nor write at grade proficiency levels. I played that recording of that Houston high school teacher of seniors who, after 2 days during lunch, recorded him crying, saying, "I've got black boys and Hispanic boys and black girls and Hispanic girls who can't read. They can't write." So just getting a degree, if you go from graduating from a place like that, is a whole different ball game. But the first step is finish high school. Next one, he said, get a job. Keep that job. Don't quit that job until you get another job. Don't have a child before you're 20 years old. Get married before you have that child. And avoid the criminal justice system. How many times have you heard these so-called black leaders talk about the school-to-jail pipeline? Implying that the moment you walk out of school, there's some dastardly racist cop with a big net waiting to grab you and throw you into jail for no reason. You didn't do anything. You just got caught up in the school-to-jail pipeline. It's an insidious, idiotic metaphor that is often used by these so-called black leaders. The same ones who say nothing at all about the way the left has broken down the nuclear family in America, who say nothing about how the Democratic Party is captured by the teachers union that does not want school choice, and said nothing during the 4 years of open borders under the Biden administration, when studies have shown that the group most harmed by illegal aliens are black and brown workers living in the inner city with high school or less education, because virtually all the illegal aliens coming through the southern border have little or no education, will be ending up living in the inner city because it's cheaper to live there, and their presence will put downward pressure on the wages of black and brown people. I've talked about the study done by the Civil Rights Commission some years ago. This is, again, before all the millions allowed in by Joe Biden, that found a million fewer blacks were working than would otherwise be the case but for the illegal immigration and the presence of illegal alien labor put downward pressure to the tune of almost $2,000 on the wages of black and brown workers that they would be making any given year. Yet how many of these so-called black leaders who signed this letter claiming that there has been a uptick in hangings of black people, implying that they're being hung by white people out of racism, how many of those so-called black leaders who signed that letter have said anything at all about the issues I just now mentioned? How many? If leadership malpractice were a crime, some of these people would be on death row. Now, whether you're looking to climb the corporate ladder, launching a new project, or just looking for that extra edge, your brain is your most valuable asset. 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
1: On the Boda Turnpike, westbound Highway 36 between Federal and Sheridan. Crews on scene, that is in the right lane. Slow traffic trying to get into downtown with crash working northbound I-25 past Colfax. Left lane blocks take about 20 minutes from Broadway as you head up to Spear. And a bad wreck in Aurora causing problems eastbound 6th Avenue between Sable and Chambers. With traffic, I'm Susan Thielen.
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27: 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I am Larry Elder. We are Salem News Channel. Magnificent Mark from L.A. Mark, how are you?
28: Yeah, Larry, I just wanted to ask a quick question.
27: Mm-hmm.
28: Excuse me. Just want to know what kind of value you believe in. Do you have any problem with Donald Trump trying to put his name on the Kennedy Center? And if you do not, why?
27: I am, Mark, of all the issues I'm concerned about facing the country, that doesn't make my top 100 list. I couldn't care less. I live in Los Angeles, Mark. So do you. And there's a street that I've known ever since I lived here, born here, that's now called Obama Avenue. I'm not upset about it. I wouldn't have named it after Obama because I'm not a fan of Obama, but I'm not upset about it. I don't understand why something like this would get you upset. I understand you would be upset about the war, about taxes, about his $5,000 dividend. There are lots of things to be upset about, but that he has his name on the Kennedy Center, who cares?
28: So, in other words, and I don't believe this for a minute, but I'll ask you anyway.
27: So in other words, you're going to ask me a question, no matter what I say, you believe I'm going to give you a false answer. I'm going to lie about it, right? That's a little cheeky, Mark. I don't do that to you.
28: Okay.
27: Thank you.
28: Okay. Say AOC wins in 2028 and says, you know what I want to do? I want to rename and put my name on the Nixon Library or the Ronald Reagan, the holy of holy for Republicans, especially the Ronald Reagan. I don't believe for an instant that would not bother you.
27: Well, that's a pretty bizarre example. How is AOC or anybody else, including Donald Trump, going to put his name on the Ronald Reagan Library? It's the Ronald Reagan Library, a library about Ronald Reagan. Well, you've been there, right?
28: Right.
27: Okay. Well, it's impossible for anybody other than Ronald Reagan's name to be on the Ronald Reagan Library. Give me another example. Would I be upset if AOC renamed Dulles Airport AOC Airport?
28: Or any Republican where it has a Republican name on it, Larry?
27: I would be probably not happy about it, but I wouldn't call up a talk show host and complain about it.
28: So why, if you're not happy with that, are you okay with him doing it for the Kennedy Center, which was for respected president who still has a high popularity
27: Democrats. Actually, it's the Trump Kennedy Center, so he didn't remove his name. He just put his name in front of it.
28: Right. So that just shows you what kind of person he is.
27: He's got a massive ego. Everybody knows that. He named a whole bunch of stuff after himself. Trump Tower, Trump this, Trump that, Trump plane, Trump Academy, Trump this. He does that. I don't know why. I wouldn't do that if I were a multi-billionaire. On the other hand, Donald Trump is one of the most unusual human beings I have ever seen. The fact that he was able to beat Hillary in 2016 is stunning to me. The fact that he came back in 2024 is stunning to me. The average person, I think, would have just gone away somewhere, licked his or her wounds, and never emerged again. The fact that he didn't give up is amazing to me. The fact that he's not given up on his assertion that he lost, that he won the 2020 election to me, shows you how determined he is. He's a determined human being, the most determined human being I think I have ever, ever seen. And I think the country and the world is better off that the man exists. I know you don't feel that way, but I do.
28: Right.
27: So these other things are eccentricities. I don't care. It's white noise, pardon the expression.
28: but you do know that, actually, it's funny you brought that up, because as much as he hates Comey, Comey changed the election between Hillary and Trump anyway, and I'm sure you know that.
27: I don't believe that.
28: He came out and said, maybe we are going to investigate Hillary.
27: And then at the last minute he said she lacked the intent to violate the Espionage Act, when in fact the act does not require intent. The reason he did that is because he assumed Donald Trump was going to lose. He wanted to make sure that he appeared to be a person of integrity so that Hillary would keep him in his position in the FBI. But he assumed she was going to win. Now, I know she believes that it altered the election, but I don't.
28: Larry, the polls even show that changed everything. Granted, she took the election
27: The polls showed the majority of Americans believe she should have been indicted. She was not. The majority of Americans believe she, even the majority of Democrats believe she violated the law. And she was not indicted.
28: Okay. Since you brought that up, Larry, Trump always said indict her and put her in jail.
27: He sure did, and then he didn't. And one of the first things he said publicly after he got elected was, you know what, we have bigger fish to fry, I'm not going to go after her. That's what he said. But the lock her up was a standard thing he said during 2016. Now you're going to accuse him of lying?
28: Of course, and being a hypocrite, right?
27: Well, you know, he also said that he's going to solve the Ukraine-Russia war right away within a week or two. Unable to do that. I'm going to lower prices on day one. Unable to do that. These aren't lies. These are aspirations or campaign promises or things people say during a campaign. I didn't believe them.
28: And all he does,
27: I don't believe that he walked in with a magic wand and all of a sudden retailers are going to run out and lower the prices on their goods and services. How's that going to happen?

0: relied and four men died. It's still on my car. I had a new one put on. I don't want people to forget. But what I called about is Cash Patel reminds me of Ollie North when he was speaking to the Senate.
1: Mm-hmm.
0: But I don't remember which senator was making an A of himself when Ollie spoke.
1: Yeah, I'm not sure which one, but he stood down a number of them. The reason, Irene, that Donald Trump has chosen people like Patel and Hegseth and Stephen Miller and Lovett and Bessette is that they're really good on their feet. They know how to defend themselves. A lot of people jumped on Donald Trump for hiring people from Fox News. Well, the reason he hired a lot of people on television is because this is a business where you have to communicate effectively. And Patel does.
0: Yeah, our committee president just got called up to the White House. He's got a thriving practice in Henrico County, but he went. He's not moving, but he's doing something in HUD, I believe, mm-hmm. investigating in HUD, which they need investigating. But anyway, I just thought, I just reminded me so much when, how long has that been?
1: It's been a long time. What was it? Iran-Contra? It was in the 80s. Yeah, almost 40 years. I remember like it was yesterday. AI up next. I'm Larry Elder.
2: Jump in the line. Back to Marian Pan.
3: Somebody help me!
2: Jump in the line. Back to Marian Pan.
3: Okay!
4: 710 News Update at the bottom of the hour.
5: The Federal Reserve is holding its two-day policy meeting, and a decision on interest rates is coming tomorrow. Analysts project the Fed's widely expected to raise rates for the first time in more than 3 years by a quarter percentage point. After new data last week from the Consumer Price Index showed annual inflation still well above the central bank's 2% target, Republicans and Democrats are pushing for the Trump administration to take action on the rapid growth of artificial intelligence capabilities. Democratic leaders have warned against AI companies policing themselves. After a former researcher with the AI company Anthropic told CBS future AI would be smart enough to kill humans. Today, the Republican Speaker of the House, Mike Johnson, pushed back on placing a moratorium on the development of AI. The last state on the primary calendar is holding primaries today. Delaware's got House and Senate races going on, the most notable between Democratic Senator Chris Coons, who's facing three primary challengers in his bid for a third term. I'm Scott Carr.
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4: 710 Traffic.
7: No drive heading into downtown, running heavy on I-25. Tough drive there. Northbound 25 up past Colfax. Crash in the left lane. Take about 25-30 minutes from Broadway up to that wreck. I-70 runs crowded between I-25 and 225. Stopping your traffic on 270 and very slow now southbound 225, getting past 6th Avenue down to Alameda. With traffic, I'm Susan Thielen.
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9: Denver metro area staying cloudy to mostly cloudy into tonight. Nighttime lows mid-50s, breezy south-southeast winds 10 to 15. 80s for highs this Wednesday, low to mid-80s. Another disturbance, some subtropical moisture, and a weak frontal system Wednesday night and a Thursday brings cloud cover and some areas of light rain showers, especially east and north of here. Thursday's highs upper 70s, lows mid-50s, low to mid-80s Friday, maybe a few showers. 70s generally for this weekend, some possible showers, maybe a couple of thunderstorms. I'm meteorologist Mark Hughes.
10: Current temperature
11: 71 degrees.
4: 710 Sports Update.
12: One in the NFL closed out with a blowout. The Chiefs rolling the Broncos 31-10 in the Monday night game. KC running back Kenneth Walker, 173 yards rushing with a TD run and catch. And Patrick Mahomes, back from last season's ACL injury, scored the first TD of the night on a 15-yard run.
13: For me, running, like I said, I wasn't going to. And then going for the end zone, it kind of gave me that confidence that I can go out there and be myself.
12: Mahomes ended up throwing for two TDs as well, going 15 of 27 for 184 yards. NFL injury news. Vikings quarterback Kyler Murray is a question mark for Minnesota's Week 2 game in Chicago. Murray in concussion protocol after taking a big hit Sunday in the Vikings win over